0: this morning, with the West recording the highest pollution levels. As of 6 a.m., the 24-hour PSI stood at 161 in the West, 147 in central Singapore, 128 in the East, 120 in the South, and 113 in the North. The National Environment Agency says smoke from fires in Indonesia's Sumatra and Kalimantan regions could continue drifting towards Singapore. Healthy individuals are advised to reduce prolonged or strenuous outdoor activities. Vulnerable groups, including children, the elderly, and pregnant women, should minimize or avoid such activities. The NEA has forecast unhealthy air quality throughout the rest of today. Meanwhile, all schools in Johor will close today and tomorrow due to the worsening haze and deteriorating air quality across the state. Authorities made the decision following the directive of Johor Regent Tunkul Ismail Sultan Ibrahim. Students will continue with home-based learning during the two-day closure. Officials have appealed to employers to offer flexibility and reasonable work arrangements to parents who are affected. Schools involved in the Year 4 learning matrix or any other assessments will postpone the exercises. And finally, The Straits Times is launching a free weekly newspaper tomorrow on October 9th to encourage more Singaporeans to read. The 20-page Straits Times Weekly will be published every Friday for 4 weeks, with about 20,000 copies distributed weekly. Straits Times editor Jamie Ho says the initiative aims to encourage reading habits and turn people towards credible news sources. The publication will feature local, world and business news, alongside book reviews and crossword puzzles. Copies will be available at selected homes and 4 MRT stations, Bedok, Boon Lay, Raffles Place and Toa Payoh.
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2: Good morning. Who is joining us this Thursday? It is 8.05 a.m.
1: Weather.
2: Let's take a look at the weather for today. We know that it's extremely hazy and the levels are going up, and we have a partly cloudy day today as well. According to the NEA, we have highs of 34 degrees Celsius and lows of 26 this Thursday. Maybe it's best to stay indoors.
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1: Traffic.
4: Good morning. We have 2 vehicle breakdowns. One on the PIE towards Tuas after Adam Road. And the second vehicle breakdown is on the AYE towards the MCE after Clementi Road. Avoid lane 4. That's your traffic. And this is the number one talkback radio show in Singapore. Let's talk Singapore.
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4: Welcome back to Let's Talk Singapore with Audrey Seek and myself, Neil Humphreys. Audrey, what a lovely, uplifting conversation that was. We've had a few heavy ones this week,
2: yes.
4: Important ones, but that was a lovely feel-good story. Two guys giving their time to do something positive and constructive for our community.
2: Yeah.
4: Just wonderful.
2: It was so wonderful. And to know that they both actually, just to clarify, they both have jobs. Rahman, of course, is working for a financial institution here in Singapore. That's what brought him here from France, I believe. And Ming Hong, who shared with us off air, has his own wood building business.
4: I'd love to give him a plug, actually. Yes. Look this up, folks. It's called The Art of Suar Wood. I hope I said that correctly.
2: S-U-A-R Wood.
4: What he does, he takes trees, actual fallen trees from around Singapore, and he customizes furniture. I've just Googled him. He's fascinating. Far too modest. He's called Uncle Rain Tree.
2: Love it.
4: That's his nickname. Uncle Rain Tree. Art of Suar Wood. You should Google it now. He's got a workshop in Admiralty, and the pieces he's done, I'm looking at them now. Look at that. He's carved out an elephant from recycled wood. He makes dining, lovely, beautiful. Look at that. Lovely dining tables, dining sets. The Art of Suar Wood. Happy to give him a plug because he's giving a lot of his time to this event. Have a look at his furniture and tell us what you think. Uncle Rain Tree, The Art of Suar Wood. Let's pay it forward. Give him some nice reviews from our listeners, some nice comments, or comment here on 8855-0893.
2: Yeah, a carpenter extraordinaire, but also the chairperson of Running Hour Cooperative, and Roman Lafarguette, who came in, who has been volunteering for a while as a Frenchman. He moved here to Singapore 3 years ago and has been paired up during these runs and these events with people with special needs. And he's talked about how much he's learned from these people as well. It's so wonderful.
4: How hard was it for you not to break out the French accent?
2: Because even when you say
4: his name, you do slightly over-exaggerate his name. Roman Lafarguette.
2: Do you know why? It's because when he came in, we said, "Hi, Roman." And he goes, "Roman."
4: Roman.
2: And I went, "Ho." I will try my best.
4: And then he went, "Ho, ho, Louis Vuitton. I am fluent in Louis Vuitton."
2: Speaking of Louis.
4: Je suis Louis Vuitton. Yes.
2: Speaking of Louis, Louis comes in with a great question. And Louis says, "Audrey, would you trust Neil enough to run blindfolded and let him guide you?" The answer is a big no. Nope, don't need the drum roll, because Neil would be like, "Go on, Audrey." And before I know it, I'm in the reservoir.
4: Louis, that's not the question. The question is, would I trust her?
2: Oh.
4: I've been in her car.
2: So
4: categorically, no. I've seen her walk into the studio. You think I'm putting a blindfold on myself?
2: Yeah.
4: Oh, my word. Were blind leading the blind, as
2: Swervy
4: they say.
2: Swervy Susan, as we say.
4: Swervy Susan. I would follow you to the ends of the earth, Audrey Seek. Not in a blindfold.
2: Yeah.
4: Not in a blindfold. Thank you very much. Keep the comments coming. Ian says, "What a wonderful guest. Kudos to the two guests and Running Hour for their passion in organizing such meaningful, inclusive running events. I enjoy running too, and I want to know if I can volunteer." Yes, you can. We've sent you the details, Ian. If anybody is interested in participating or volunteering for the Running Hour event, just let us know at 8855-0893. Who said that? Lewis.
2: Lewis
4: has sent an image. I look slightly squashed. Buff, but squashed. I have an enormous head. That part is true.
2: I look good.
4: You do look good.
2: Look at me all snatched.
4: You look older in this photo.
2: Hey.
4: In the photo. It's a compliment to you.
2: I'm blindfolded. You can't even see me.
4: You look a bit auntie in this photo.
2: No.
4: In a nice way. You look a bit tie-tie in this photo.
2: Oh, okay. That's fine.
4: Yes.
2: Lewis, I'm going to let you cook. Keep on going.
4: Yes.
2: You look good. Neil, you do.
4: I like my legs. My legs are nothing like that in reality. I've got supermodels' legs. In reality, in this photo, I've got rugby players' legs. Very nice, Lewis.
2: Look at that outfit he's put on me.
4: Louis Vuitton.
2: Look wonderful.
4: A bit of Louis Vuitton. And Audrey, Alan Wong has sent you stuff on Louis Vuitton bags. We can't play it yet. It's on YouTube, but we'll have a look at it.
2: Okay.
4: Honestly, why isn't Louis Vuitton sponsoring this show? The plugs we give that brand.
2: They don't need our plugs.
4: I mean, I've
2: said
4: Adidas 25 times, nothing. But Louis Vuitton, oh my word.
2: Because you're not saying it with gusto.
4: Gusto.
2: Say Adidas with.
4: I'm not saying Adidas.
2: I'm sorry.
4: Because firstly, I'm not American.
2: Adidas.
4: It's Adidas, right? Number two. And yes.
2: There's no flair. You got to go like Louis Vuitton.
4: You look like you were bringing up something in your throat. Something was trapped in your throat. Louis Vuitton.
2: Whoa, Neil.
4: Hang on.
2: We have a new writer in her.
4: Here we go.
2: From the Dominican Republic.
4: Here we go.
2: Good morning, Louise, oh my goodness, you may be the first listener that we've ever gotten from the Dominican Republic.
4: That's wonderful. I will ask cynically, are you a genuine listener or are you going to try and sell us something? Or I'm just saying, I'm hoping it's not a scam caller.
2: Hey, no.
4: No, hey, scam calls, we have to check. I'm sure Lewis is the real deal. I'm just asking for a little clarity, like the Singapore government would expect me to.
2: Yes.
4: Got to be careful.
2: But it's lovely to have you with us,
4: it
2: Louise.
4: Is.
2: Thank you so
4: but
2: much.
4: But if his next message is, would you like to get a cheap Louis Vuitton bag? This is where you send the money, Audrey. That's all I'm saying. You've got to be careful. We've got to be careful.
2: You have to go to this store.
4: Go to this store.
2: That's
4: in
2: right,
4: the Dominican Republic. Oh, we've got some lovely photos coming in. Now, would you like to play Singapore Unboxed?
2: Oh, would I?
4: Would you like to play Singapore Unboxed? Listeners, are you ready for a little Singapore Unboxed? Because today, it is a box buster. 8855-0893 is the number. After the traffic, oh yes, after the traffic, we will play Singapore Unboxed. Let's do it.
1: Traffic.
2: I am a little scared, and hopefully you're feeling good on the roads. We do see heavy traffic, though, now building on PIE towards Changi at Simei Avenue exit. An incident now spotted on Still Road towards Eunos after East Coast Road. Avoid Lane 5 and drive safely. Happy Thursday.
1: If you see anything on the roads that we might have missed, send us a WhatsApp message at 8855-0893, but only when you're safely parked.
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4: Good morning and welcome back to Let's Talk Singapore. The haze is 146 centrally, 161 out west, and everywhere else is above 100 comfortably. Not a great day, very hazy, but we are here. We are here to cheer you up, have some fun, and give you a free prize.
2: Yes, my throat's scratchy and my eyes are watery, and it's not only
4: because
2: I'm about to play Unboxed and I'm very nervous about it. But in order for you to have an even better time, we do have a giveaway today. So if you chime into Singapore Unboxed, and if you guess it right, you stand a chance to win a $100 gift card to Oh Wonder. Oh Wonder is a cozy little spot to enjoy a delicious brunch and some viral drinks. You can head down to Oh Wonder Cafe. That is O-H-W-U-N-D-E-R-O-H. Okay. Tucked away where tasty brunch favorites meet unique beverages you will want to try. So $100 on the table today, Neil.
4: Who wants the voucher? And I'm guessing it's indoors, so it's an escape. It's a temporary respite from the haze. Let's cheer each other up. Let's play Singapore Unboxed. James says it's revenge of the Humphreys.
2: I'm about to cry. Look at me. Don't you feel bad for me?
4: And I'm taking a leaf out of Audrey Seek's book because this is a three-part special. You have to get it in three phases. Close. She's very Keelong.
2: I forgot. Keelong, you do it
4: Audrey.
2: Every week.
4: Keelong, Audrey. Yes, she's very Keelong, my guest, my co-host. Right, are you ready?
2: No.
4: Three parts, okay? You've got to guess it in three parts. That's why we need a little bit more time, and I need an exact answer. It's time to play Singapore Unboxed.
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6: What's in the box?
2: I don't like it.
4: What's in the box? Welcome to Singapore Unboxed. If you are a new listener, and we have listeners joining us from the Dominican Republic today.
2: Wow.
4: And Salt Bae straight in Singapore Formula One night race.
2: Is it?
4: Yes. Well done. It's over. Yay! Congratulations. Let's play a song. It's all done. Well done. No. This Singapore Unboxed is a very special one. If you are just joining us for the first time, I will give some clues and Audrey, with the listener's help, will guess what's in my box. It has to be an event, a product, something new that's happening around town. Okay? First correct answer could potentially win that $100 voucher. Are you ready?
2: I'm ready.
4: Three parts, three phases. Phase one, clue one. What we're looking for today is something homegrown.
2: Homegrown.
4: Homegrown. Homegrown. And it's not the Singapore F1 night race.
2: Is it food related?
4: It is not food related. You need to be physical to do this.
2: Olivia Newton-John?
4: Yes.
2: Okay.
4: R.I.P. But yes. Yeah. Love Olivia. She was, I loved her when I was young.
2: I know, the spandex. You must have liked that.
4: Let's get physical. I got physical with Olivia.
2: Oh, my.
4: Don't you worry about that.
2: Okay,
4: you
2: so
4: need to be physical
2: related.
4: To do this.
2: Sports related?
4: Is it sport? Kind of.
2: Okay.
4: Kind of. So what we're looking for today is something homegrown, and you need to be physical to do this.
2: Run for inclusion.
4: Good. Good guess. There's a running element to it, perhaps.
2: Oh.
4: Perhaps. 8855-0893. You need to be Singaporean to do this.
2: So I can do.
4: No, not really. You could try. You could try. You need to be Singaporean to do this. What we're looking for today is something homegrown. And you need to be physical to do this. Ian says running event. Kind of. There could be running involved. There could be. There could be. Okay?
2: It's not a marathon of some kind.
4: No, not really. No. You need a small space. To do this.
2: Mm. And you have to be Singaporean to do this.
4: Pretty much, yeah. For this particular thing, yeah. Pretty much. In fact, children spend a lot of time in this space.
2: Playground.
4: No. No. Kids can't get enough of this thing.
2: Playground.
4: No.
2: Parks.
4: No. It involves...
2: Staircase wells.
4: No. It involves people chasing something.
2: Oh, okay.
4: Mm.
2: Let me cook.
4: Go for it.
2: Catching.
4: Nope. And when you're doing the chasing or the running, things don't always go to plan.
2: Well, that's just when I run in general.
4: Yes, that's the answer. It's Audrey Seek running in general. That's the answer. That's what's in Singapore Unboxed.
2: Yes.
4: Audrey Seek running in general. There are plenty of big personalities involved.
2: Is this because you're going to be taking part in this?
4: No.
2: Oh.
4: Behind all the chaos of the running and the getting somewhere or not getting somewhere or doing something or not quite doing something and big personalities involved, behind all that chaos, there is a story about trying to keep a dream, a Singapore dream, alive.
2: What are you saying?
4: I'm going all over the place with this deliberately.
2: Okay, is it...
6: What's in the box?
2: An escape room.
4: No, is it, there could be an escape involved.
2: You're trying to run out of a HDB.
4: Quite possible. Quite possible.
2: Because you said you have to be Singaporean,
4: quite
2: so I imagine.
4: Possible, yes. That may well be true. You might have to run out of an HDB.
2: And you said small space. Oh.
4: No, see, I'm playing with you a bit there. I'm playing with you a bit there.
2: Oh, so it's not a small space.
4: The name
6: What's
4: is.
6: In the box?
4: The name is. Yes, the name is definitely a small space.
2: The name is a small space.
4: Yes, yes, yes. There are several...
2: Box.
4: Kind of. There are several ways. Okay, this is phase one. There are several ways you can experience this thing. There are several ways you can experience this thing. But ideally, you would experience it on a big canvas.
2: As a painting.
4: No. Big. You would ideally want to experience this thing in a big way.
2: screens.
4: Yes.
2: Oh. It's you can experience it on the big screen. It is a virtual reality thing.
4: It's not a virtual reality. Don't overthink it.
2: It's a film.
4: Yes. All right. She's got phase one. Give her a big round of applause. Oh. A ding, ding. Phase one is it is a movie. So you've guessed the product. It is a movie. Listeners, that's a big clue. It is a movie. As Ian says, what kind of clues? I'm playing with her. But we've got phase one. It is a movie.
2: It's a children's film where you can't get out of a...
4: So Yao Leong would like me to recap. It's a movie. That's phase one. It's a movie. What we're looking for is something homegrown. You need to be physical to do it. You need to be Singaporean to do it. You need a small space to do it. In fact, specifically, children spend a lot of time in this space.
2: Ah, it's a local school screening of a movie.
4: That is brilliant, but no. Right, that is brilliant. There are big personalities involved. There's lots of chaos. There's lots of chaos. Lots of chaos.
2: School.
4: Lots of chaos.
2: School.
4: There's running. There's chaos. There's physicality. We said physical. There's all those things, all right? And in this film, you're chasing the Singapore dream, all right? So it's a...
2: I'm Not Stupid 3.
4: No, it's a Singapore movie. So Yao Leong, I've got you up to date. Lillian has guessed it.
2: Get out of town.
4: Lillian, now you know how I feel. Lillian has guessed it. Alan, Pac-Man. Let's have a look at the guesses coming in. Keep them coming. 8855-0893. We want guesses, guesses, guesses. If you want the $100 voucher. Phase one, movie.
2: Okay.
4: Are you ready for phase two?
2: Yes.
4: You have to guess now what kind of movie it is. What kind of movie? I will give you
2: clues. It's a local movie. It's a comedy.
4: It's a Singapore production. Yes. Now, what kind of movie is it? The main intention with this movie is not to frighten you.
2: Okay.
4: Okay. So what is it not?
2: It's not a horror movie.
4: Correct. You probably don't need tissues for this movie. I can't guarantee it. I can't guarantee it.
2: Well, during the haze, I need a lot of
4: That's
2: tissues.
4: That's true. But you probably don't need tissues.
2: So it's not like a tearjerker, a drama, right?
4: Probably not a tearjerker, yes. I'll go with drama, yes.
2: Okay.
4: Not a tearjerker, all right? It doesn't tell its story in the typical conventional way that we tell stories, this movie.
2: Okay. Is it like the Office kind of breaking the
4: wall very kind of good. Thing? I think she needs a big ding ding for that.
2: Ah, okay.
4: I think she needs a big ding ding for that.
2: It's a mockumentary.
4: Yes. It is a mockumentary. You are hammering it this morning. So it's a Singapore movie. It's a Singapore mockumentary movie. Let's go through the guesses. Aloysius says the Singapore International Film Festival. We've got another guess from KB who says Our Boy to Fireman. We've got Pristine, Ka Lang Roar the movie. Good film, but I think that's quite an old movie. What else have we got? Built to Order. Is it related to... I want to check before I say it. No, I know. I'm thinking if there's a connection to the film. No. Is it related to Bak Kut Teh? No, it's not. It's not related to food of any kind, I think.
2: You said it's a... When you say it's a physical thing, do you mean that the movie is about physical sport or you have to do it?
4: Both. You know? Both.
2: Oh.
4: Ronald says... Good guess. Ronald says The Violinist, which is up for all kinds of awards. Gyok Bin has guessed it. Well done, Gyok Bin. Give Gyok Bin a round of applause. She has guessed it. Alan says Pac-Man. All right. So you kind of guessed this part. Think The Office.
2: Yeah.
4: Think Modern Family. Think Parks and Recreation.
2: My favorite shows.
4: So we've clarified that it is a...
2: mockumentary.
4: Right. So let's put it together. We have a Singapore movie.
2: Yes.
4: It's coming out soon. It's coming out now, actually. It's a mockumentary. Physical, have to be fit, chaos, running, jumping. Any guesses?
2: It is a mockumentary about High Rocks coming to Singapore.
4: Ian, yes, it's called The Pooper Scooper. Ian has guessed it. Well done, Ian. Lillian, let's have a look at Lillian. Lillian has sent a movie poster of it.
2: If you know this movie,
4: that's what I say to you. If you
2: it.
4: know, you'll get it within two clues. What else have we got coming in? Lots coming in. Lewis says, movie by Jack Neo. No.
2: Okay.
4: It's not a movie by Jack Neo.
2: But
4: right.
2: It's a local film with local stars, local director. Everything is Singapore made. You said it's homegrown.
4: Yes.
2: Okay.
4: Are you ready for phase three?
2: I'm ready.
4: Phase one is the movie.
2: Yes.
4: You've done that. Phase two is the mockumentary.
2: Yes.
4: You've done that. Phase three, guess the title. The title is just one word.
2: Oh, no. Oh, no.
4: That's two words.
2: Running. Jump.
4: Keep going.
2: Aha.
4: Keep going. Running. Jumping.
2: Yes.
4: You're on the right track.
2: I am.
4: Yeah. Keep going.
2: Moving.
4: Yep. Keep going.
2: Dancing.
4: Keep going.
2: I don't know.
4: Keep going. That way. That kinetic kind of. Keep going.
2: I'm
4: running,
2: blinking.
4: Jumping, dancing, blinking. Anymore?
2: Shaking. Waving.
4: You're not on the right track at all. I'm just watching you do dancing moves. Because she's actually acting out the dancing and the jigging and the shaking. Everything is happening here. All right, what else have we got? The title is just one word.
2: Okay.
4: As I said earlier, that was a big clue. You may associate the word with somewhere children go to play.
2: Playground.
4: Playground is a
2: school.
4: School.
2: Track.
4: Track. Keep going. School. Track. School. Track. Don't just stare at me. You're supposed to speak. School. Track.
2: School. Track. NAFA test.
4: Yes. Wow, you got down to Tiger Mud Room. Now you're not close at all. Lewis has guessed it as well. Gyok Bin has said, don't tell Audrey.
2: No, tell me.
4: Oh, yeah. I've got what he's done there. Yeah, okay. All right. You want another clue?
2: Yes. A place that children frequent.
4: One word. Somewhere children go to play.
2: Sandbox.
4: She's got it. She guessed it.
2: Did Randy. I really?
4: Yes. You got it out of nowhere. It's called Sandbox, the movie. You've absolutely smashed it. Well done. Great job, Audrey Seek. Yes, Sandbox, the movie. Let's give her a big round of applause.
2: Let's bring the director of Sandbox in here.
4: And I will share details about the movie after the news. Stay right here for more on Singapore Unboxed. Well done, Audrey Seek.
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0: Good morning. I'm Joshua Vong, and these are your news headlines. Senior Minister K. Shanmugam says claims that Singapore discussed the death penalty with a visiting Israeli security delegation are false. He was responding to a parliamentary question about a September report by Israeli newspaper Haaretz. Mr. Shanmugam confirmed the delegation visited Singapore in May, but said discussions focused on operational and security matters, not foreign policy. He said such exchanges are generally confidential because of security concerns. The government decided against issuing a correction order under Singapore's online falsehoods law, POFMA, as it was not considered in the public interest. However, that decision could change. Prime Minister Lawrence Wong has invited Laos's new Prime Minister, Salomsai Komasit, to visit Singapore. Mr. Salomsai was appointed on October 5th with unanimous support from 158 lawmakers. In a congratulatory letter, Mr. Wong highlighted growing cooperation in energy, carbon credits, and tackling transnational crime. He also cited a regional power project launched in 2022, allowing Singapore to import hydropower from Laos through Thailand and Malaysia. Mr. Wong reaffirmed Singapore's support for Laos's development, marking 25 years of cooperation between the two countries. Air quality across Singapore remains unhealthy this morning, with the West recording the highest pollution levels. As of 6 a.m, the 24-hour PSI stood at 161 in the West, 147 in central Singapore, 128 in the East, 120 in the South, and 113 in the North. The National Environment Agency says smoke from fires in Indonesia's Sumatra and Kalimantan regions could continue drifting towards Singapore. Healthy individuals are advised to reduce prolonged or strenuous outdoor activities, Vulnerable groups, including children, the elderly, and pregnant women, should minimize or avoid such activities. The NEA has forecast unhealthy air quality throughout the rest of today. Meanwhile, all schools in Johor will close today and tomorrow due to the worsening haze and deteriorating air quality across the state. Authorities made the decision following the directive of Johor Regent Tunku Ismail Sultan Ibrahim. Students will continue with home-based learning during the two-day closure. Officials have appealed to employers to offer flexibility and reasonable work arrangements to parents who are affected. Schools involved in the Year 4 learning matrix or any other assessments will postpone the exercises. And finally, The Straits Times is launching a free weekly newspaper tomorrow on October 9th to encourage more Singaporeans to read. The 20-page Straits Times Weekly will be published every Friday for 4 weeks, with about 20,000 copies distributed weekly. Straits Times editor Jamie Ho says the initiative aims to encourage reading habits and turn people towards credible news sources. The publication will feature local, world and business news, alongside book reviews and crossword puzzles. Copies will be available at selected homes and 4 MRT stations, Badok, Boon Lay, Raffles Place and Toa Payoh.
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2: 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It is the 8th of October.
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4: Good morning. We have a vehicle breakdown on the TPE towards the PIE after the KPE. Avoid lane 2. A second vehicle breakdown on the CTE towards the SLE after the PIE at Changi. That's your traffic, and Singapore Unboxed is coming up.
1: 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But only when you're safely parked. A little mystery, a little discovery. Singapore Unboxed. 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
6: What's in the box?
4: What's in the box? Audrey Seek, you know what's in the box. Pray tell. Let the nation know. What's in the box?
2: It's the film Sandbox. It's a local movie that I believe is out either now or very soon. Is that correct?
4: It's out today.
2: It's out today. Mm. Yes, and I'm very excited to learn more about Sandbox. I know it's a mockumentary.
4: Mm.
2: My favorite kind of, well, TV show. Not very many films being made in this way, so this is actually quite new.
4: Well, I'd like to say first congratulations to Yao Leong and Gyok Bin and Lillian and Ian and Lewis and James, who all guessed it correctly. Yes, Sandbox is a homegrown mockumentary that takes us into the chaotic world of a struggling stunt school, where a rumour that Marvel is looking for its next superhero suddenly brings a group of Singaporean hopefuls through the door.
2: That's
4: and I have
2: funny.
4: A treat for you and our listeners. I'm about to bring two of those superstars through the door, joining us live on radio right now. Live breaking news.
2: Oh my goodness.
4: We have Benjamin King.
2: Hey.
4: We have Nathan Hartono, the
2: what?
4: Legends themselves. He's in character right now. Have a seat, gentlemen. This is live radio.
7: People that you just speak of.
4: Yes, Benjamin is here. Nathan is here. The two stars of Sandbox, looking fabulous. Good morning, gentlemen.
7: Very, very sorry, Neil. I believe there's been some miscommunication.
4: Wrong. Okay.
7: Yeah.
4: Wrong.
7: So we are here to promote a brand new documentary that we have recently been, we had the pleasure to be a part of.
4: Yes.
7: My name is Dennis D. Wong, and this is my...
2: Dennis D. Wong.
7: Yes.
8: Dennis D. Wrong.
2: Okay.
4: Sorry, Dennis.
7: And this is my friend here,
8: Joash.
7: Yes.
8: Go.
4: Joash Go.
2: Joash.
7: Yes.
2: How to spell Joash?
4: Hello, Joash.
8: As in Joanne. Ash, as in Ashley.
2: Oh, okay.
4: Oh, I see.
2: Okay.
4: And you're going to be the next Marvel superhero. Is that the thing, Joash?
8: Yeah.
2: Okay.
8: Yeah.
4: But
2: okay.
4: I have to say, Joash, you look remarkably like Benjamin King.
8: Benjamin King is not a real name.
4: Oh, okay.
8: Yeah. Okay, please.
2: Like, so are you saying that I'm not alone, not alone? See what I did there?
8: Joash no. is yeah, we will answer your questions today.
2: Okay.
8: Yes.
4: Okay. And your name is again, sir?
7: Hi, my name is Dennis D. Wong. I am a local actor over here. But this project that we have been a part of, it is not a movie per se. I didn't act in this.
4: Yes.
7: It is a documentary, and it is chronicling the time that Joash and myself and a few others had while we were at the Sandbox Training Center.
4: Yes.
7: And, well, things take a slightly unexpected turn. We thought we were signing up to just do a stunt training class.
4: Yes.
7: Little did we know, there was a documentary going on. There was a whole crew.
9: It's run by this guy called Peps.
7: Peps.
9: Yes. But what is a Peps?
8: It's not even a real name.
2: And it's, nothing it's not is a real name, to you, no. Joash.
9: What is Peps is what you give yourself before you take a radio interview.
4: Yes.
9: It's not even a real name.
2: Oh.
9: Take a real name like Dennis or Joash or Pochukang. That's a real name.
4: So it sounds like to me, guys, you've been ripped off. I've heard of these stories before where they set up a camera crew and they say they're going to do one thing and end up doing another and end up making the stars look a little bit foolish.
7: Exactly. Well, I mean, we have no control over the final edit. But, you know, it is the documentarian's vision, I suppose. But as an actor myself, I just chose to give myself fully to the process, really commit, apply some Meisner techniques to really kind of like embody myself in the present moment and give you, you know, a slice of life, really. Joash is kind of like in his own hyper reality, but
9: what is this job you have? Acting, honestly. Where did you go to school? NYCTs? I went to school of I know every single martial art, including Tai Chi and NDP dance.
4: Wow. Okay.
9: I went to school.
4: These are the
9: on
4: big
9: YouTube.
4: Ones.
9: You may laugh at YouTube.
4: Yeah.
9: Okay? But who goes to YouTube school? Chen Hao Tan. And his car bigger than yours, correct?
4: Yeah.
2: Very correct.
4: I'm beginning to empathize with you guys because I've seen some of these mockumentary stitch-ups. Yeah. There was the one with David Brent in the UK. There was the one with Michael Scott. Mm-hmm. He was just a regular office guy and then suddenly he's being ripped off. There was a British boy band called Bros. There was another one called Spandau Ballet.
7: Yeah.
4: And they just stitched up these
7: guys.
4: It was a little bit
7: cruel what they did to those people.
4: Yeah.
7: Hopefully that's not the case with this documentary. I was told that it was going to be a faithful retelling of exactly what happened throughout our process at the stunt training school. And I think you'll find it particularly interesting because really, like, the things unfold in a way that even we were just kind of like...
9: I thought I was going to box sandbag. Not sandbox. It's very confusing.
2: Oh, very confusing.
7: Yeah. Yeah.
2: So we heard Dennis D. Wong's experience filming this documentary. Yes. We want to hear more from Joash.
9: What is this place? What is Money? What is Money FM?
2: Oh, it is a radio show.
4: We ask ourselves that question every day.
9: Thank you.
4: Yes.
9: Do we need that kind of... Look, martial arts is more important.
4: Okay.
9: Right? Money is not that important. When you get ambushed by thugs, what are you going to do? Throw a credit card at the thug? No, but you know what? Everything can be a weapon. A credit card can be a shuriken.
2: Yes.
9: That's right.
4: But can I ask you, well, two things actually. So do you consider yourself, I have to go back to my first question.
7: Yes.
4: You do bear, this one is for my friend, both of you actually, but I'll start with Joash. Joash,
2: okay.
4: I'll go with Joash.
8: Go.
4: No, but do you get told a lot that you look like Benjamin King?
9: Stop with the makeup names.
4: Right?
9: It's not a real name. What is a king?
7: It is a pretty silly name.
9: It is a very silly name.
4: Yeah. But also, I have to ask.
9: I don't know.
4: Nathan Hartono, you've got a striking similarity to him.
7: These are crazy names. I mean, what do you like? Benjamin
9: is a made up name.
7: Made up Sam Willows.
9: Like, yeah.
7: What is it?
9: It's correct. Tay Ping Hui. What kind of name is Tay Ping Hui?
4: Yeah. Hey, I know Sam Willows. Okay. He's a good friend of mine.
7: Hey, okay.
4: Don't
7: no
4: make
7: offense.
4: Fun of Sam. He's
7: no
4: a good
7: offense.
4: Guy.
7: No offense. Yeah. But I think we're going a bit off topic here.
4: Yes.
7: I don't think any of these people are particularly important because none of us really know them. Did not really quite ring any bells. But yes, we're going off topic here. We're here to discuss a very important real life story, a Singaporean story, really.
4: Mm-hmm.
7: A story about passion made possible.
4: Correct.
7: A story about life.
9: It's a story about small business.
7: Yes.
9: Mm. Small business is what I took this morning.
7: Yes.
4: Right.
9: That's right. To the universe.
4: Yes.
9: But we all like, so.
4: And I hope you didn't use a sandbox. Did you use a sandbox for your small business?
7: I see what you did there, Neil.
9: Put on the box. That's right.
4: That's
9: right. But it's a story of an underdog.
4: Yes.
9: Everyone loves an underdog.
4: Which one of you is the underdog?
9: We're both dogs.
4: Okay.
9: Yes. Okay. There's a dog in us all.
4: Yes.
9: But It's an underdog story.
4: Okay.
9: Very good. About? Just like Rambo or Phua Chu Kang.
2: Okay, so it's about the two of you at this stunt school.
7: Well, we attended this class of a few, very proud to call them friends right now, but we did this class together with Jeffrey D'Souza, with local celebrity Megan C.I.R.L., along with, yes, with Shafiq, as well as... John, who works at the Sandbox.
9: Made up name.
7: All these made up names. Yeah. But we did attend this class with a bunch of other people. And again, I don't want to spoil too much of what happens in the documentary. But essentially, we heard the call. Mm-hmm. We heard the call of the theater, of the cinema. And we decided to take our skills to the next level by going for these classes at the Sandbox because, you know, they're really, the lead instructor there, Peps, he leads with so much grace and so much vision. And we had a really great time learning everything that had to do with like the skills of being a real life action hero, embodying these physicalities, embodying these roles.
9: I already
7: roles.
9: Have them. It's fine.
4: See, yes. I don't want to throw our production team at this station to the wolves, but Dan and Tricia told me specifically this was a mockumentary. But you guys are telling me it's a documentary. So I'm a little bit confused now.
2: Oop.
4: So is it a documentary or is it a mockumentary? Because if it's a mockumentary, then you're usually making fun of the characters.
7: Well, if it's a mockumentary, I don't know what
9: it's a real place.
7: Yeah. Right?
9: About a real guy.
7: Yeah.
9: And a real underdog story. Like my mother told me to sleep early.
7: Yeah.
4: Right.
9: Underdog story. It's never going to happen.
7: Yeah. Yes.
4: I don't quite know. You seem to be very upset about it.
7: I mean, this is our lives.
4: Oh, okay.
7: This is our life. I'm not sure what you're implying that it's mocking. But, you know, we are all aspiring performers and actors to different varying degrees. All of us that participated in this documentary.
4: Yes.
9: Singaporeans get this wrong. Everyone thinks you need to get the Singaporean life, the 5 C's, correct?
4: Mm, correct.
9: Joash, go 5 C's.
4: Yeah.
9: Ta ta ta ta ta. Always 110, okay? But just because he chose to not own a condo and sleep on the floor because he wants to be an actor, it's not his fault.
4: No, it's not.
9: No.
4: I agree. Look, I don't want to mock in any way, but as I'm aware with this documentary process, there was a Marvel movie element to this.
7: Correct.
4: They were casting. They were casting for proper serious actors and martial artists.
9: Movie daddies.
4: Like yourself.
7: Well, that was the call that we answered, really.
4: Yes.
7: Like, there was a rumor going about that Marvel was casting around these parts of the world. And, you know, a few of us came crawling out of the woodwork looking for an expansion of our repertoire because I think stunt training is something that we don't get super exposed to in the theatrical education here in Singapore. So that's why the Sandbox was a perfect place to go.
9: Correct.
7: I mean,
9: I love you, Jack Neo, but how many Ah Boys can we do?
4: I agree.
2: Yeah. A lot, apparently.
4: But I have to ask you, you are clearly a trained, eloquent thespian.
7: Thank you, sir.
4: I can see that. You're oozing star appeal.
7: Thank you very much, sir.
4: But thespians, they often think that Marvel movies are a little bit beneath them. They do say that, you know?
7: Well,
4: what are your thoughts?
7: I do get that perspective, but you have to also understand, at the end of the day, it's a business. Mm. And if you are able to land a role of that magnitude, every other project, it just pretty much, you know, it's at your feet after you land something like that. So I think it's a give and a take. It's, you know, a one for me, one for you kind of situation. And I am very willing to give the audience what they're looking for. I believe it is my job as a conduit of life to express every single aspect of life.
9: They're looking for A Boys to Men 7.
4: Yes.
9: And Marvel's The Eternals 3.
7: Absolutely. I will gladly do both. There is no role too big, no role too small.
4: Well, we do have a couple of lovely conduits in the studio this morning, and we will continue that conversation after the traffic.
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2: Let's take a look at the traffic this morning. I'm trying to gather myself. Heavy traffic is now building on the PIE towards Tuas at Jalan Baha exit, and there's a blackout now reported at Ang Mo Kio Avenue 1 and Avenue 2. Drive safely.
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4: Hello, Audrey Seek.
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4: Voya,
2: XPeng,
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6: What's in the box?
4: Good morning and welcome back to Singapore Unboxed. We are talking to the stars of the mockumentary. Documentary.
2: Yes.
4: Called The Sandbox.
11: All right.
4: With the stars of the show, Dennis D and Joyce. Now, Dennis D is clearly a thespian.
11: Yes.
4: And Joyce is very clearly the martial arts. You're everything.
11: Everything.
4: No weakness. All at once. No weakness.
11: Well, small cats.
4: Okay, well, yeah, that's fair enough. I can understand that. Now, there's been some reviews, I've read some reviews online, that you wonderful performers, actors, thespians, are being mocked in this documentary. And it was all a bit of a ruse. It's not actually a documentary at all. It's a mockumentary. And they're kind of laughing at you. What would you say to that, Joash?
11: I'm not a joke.
4: No, okay. Clearly.
11: I wear sunglasses indoors.
4: I've noticed.
11: My future very bright.
4: Yeah, yeah.
11: Okay. I'm being serious. We are serious performers.
7: Yeah, okay. I think it's very obvious that we are extreme. We take this craft seriously.
11: Yes.
7: As much as, you know, it is play. Like we are trying to hold the mirror up to life at the end of the day.
11: And punch it.
7: Yes.
4: And punch it.
7: And I think... we can't quite control how the audience will interpret this documentary, but again, this is our lives, our livelihood, our craft, and we take all of this, you know, extremely seriously and to heart. So, you know, please come and watch it. You can laugh at us. You can laugh with us.
11: Yes.
7: Funny things do happen because, once again, it is just a reflection of life.
11: Singaporeans need to take a good hard look at themselves. Dennis D. Wong might hold the fourth wall and break it. I will break the fourth wall.
4: Yeah.
11: It's important for us to see the inside of the outside that is inside.
2: Oh, yes.
4: Very deep.
2: So you talked about the importance of this documentary. It's a very serious thing for the two of you.
7: Well, yes.
2: But we also want to talk about how important it is to put Singaporean talent on the global stage. This is, of course, you guys training and maybe being in a Marvel movie.
7: Yes.
2: Do you think it's important for us Singaporeans to show the world what we got?
7: Well, I think what we got is very clearly going to be shown on the screen, first of all. But also, this movie is not just about championing Singaporean talents. Sorry, slip of the tongue, this documentary. This documentary is not just about, I mean, I do some movies on the side myself, so, you know, I get a little bit
11: self-promotion.
7: Tongue-tied. A little bit tongue-tied, yes. But in this documentary, we're not just championing local talent, we're also championing local businesses. Because the Sandbox Training Ground is a fully functioning, real local business that is doing something extremely niche and doing it with a lot of passion and a lot of intent to really push the envelope for stunt training,
11: yes,
7: for action training in Singapore, because it is something that our industry lacks in quite a bit. And you can trust me on this. I have been an actor for many years. I have studied every discipline known to man. And I've struggled to really hone in on the more action-oriented physical side of things, and the sandbox has been an absolute beacon for this practice.
8: Can I ask you, do you get much acting work, the pair of you? The reason I ask is because if you didn't, you could be fantastic lookalikes. You know, lookalikes make a lot of money.
2: Doppelgangers.
8: Right? Doppelgangers.
2: Yeah.
11: Everyone knows the new theatre is TikTok skits.
8: Yeah, but lookalikes make a lot of money. And you do look, I know it upsets you, but you do look like Benjamin King and you do look like Nathan Hartono. So if the martial arts thing doesn't work out, I'm just saying you could open up community clubs, you know, family fun days.
2: Backup career.
8: You could go along and pretend you're Benjamin King and Nathan Hartono. They're, you could make up to $50 a day doing this.
7: I mean, you know, I will take your word for it. But once again, I have never heard of either of these people.
11: Yeah,
7: so
11: it's
7: I
11: like
7: don't
11: a made up name, like Yu Yen Sang. What
7: so
11: is that?
7: I don't know what the mileage is on
11: the
7: being...
11: What kind of name is that?
7: Yeah.
8: You do look like Nathan Hartono. So if the martial arts thing doesn't work out, I'm just saying...

0: hey man, there's an audience for everything, you know, and we are performers.
1: But could you switch? Like Daniel Day-Lewis can play anybody.
0: Yes.
1: So if I asked you for the next 5 minutes or so to channel Nathan Hartono and for our martial arts friends to channel Benjamin Keng.
0: Yeah.
2: So
1: do you think you could
2: paralyzing anxiety and self-doubt?
3: Yes.
1: That's the one.
3: Yes.
1: That's the one.
0: Let me just do a quick Google.
1: Hang on, he's doing it. He's taken off his glasses.
0: Nathan Hartono.
1: Yeah, Google him. Google him, Nathan Hartono.
0: He's
1: yeah.
0: a Singaporean.
1: He is.
0: Yes.
1: He is.
0: Uncontroversially so.
1: Yes.
3: Okay. Ben, is that you?
0: Oh, watch this.
2: I want to go home. Yeah.
3: Hi, Ben.
2: I want to go home.
0: Yeah. Wow. He's locking in.
2: Yeah.
1: It's like Daniel Day-Lewis is with us. It's astonishing. It's astonishing.
2: Anyway, thanks for having us, guys.
1: No, it's a pleasure. Thank you for joining us this morning. Absolute pleasure. Hello. Tell us about this movie, The Sandbox.
2: I'm so sorry.
3: No, this is so funny. Can I just tell you?
2: It was a 1 a.m. text to be in character.
3: Yeah. One of our listeners, Poland, wrote in to say, oh, wow, is this acting or is he really getting riled up, this Joash guy?
2: Listen, it's hard to promote local projects. We got to do all we can to... we got to find other ways and means of being exciting. No, but honestly, like, we're both extremely proud of this project. Mm-hmm. I think it was a very easy yes for us, knowing the team that was involved. And I think the fact that it cuts so close to the bone, the real sandbox, the real actual sandbox is also no longer exists. It got shut down recently as well. And this movie, again, kind of blurs that line between reality and storytelling, not unlike a lot of our favorite narratives out there, right?
0: Because, like, what happens in it is, of course, like, ridiculous and fictional and all that, right? But, like, what it's about is a little bit too real, I think, which is like the pursuit of a niche creativity in a country that maybe no one is quite buying what you're selling. Mm-hmm. You know, I think that element of the movie will hit different people in different ways. Actually, when we were doing the gala premiere a couple days ago, we were in a theater full of what seemed like a lot of creatives, and they took that message pretty personally.
3: Yeah.
0: So while it was supposed to be a comedy, because we were in a room of creatives, we could tell that, like, it kind of hit a bit too close to the bone.
1: Good.
0: Yeah. Because it really isn't easy sometimes to pursue the creative arts in Singapore. Less so when you're doing, like, a niche within a niche, you know, when you're doing something very specific in the creative arts, things like stunt training, which, you know, not everybody in the arts is going to need.
3: Yeah. Mm.
0: But it's still, to the ones that need it, it's really important. So who's going to do it? You know, who's going to hold that torch? And that this movie is about those people.
2: Yeah. And to be perfectly candid, the work that Peps and his team does at Sandbox, at least to us, is extremely world-class. Like, the kind of things they employ, the wire work, the stunt training, the quality of edits. Like, when we get to work with them and actually see them in practice and movement, it's really stunning.
0: Yeah.
2: And I can't believe that it hasn't, I guess, traveled regionally, you know, in a more fiscal business sense. But it's such a beautiful story. I really, really hope people give it a chance. Yeah.
1: I've been saying for years that Singapore cinema, Singapore television should do a mockumentary of some kind. I've written them in the past. They never got commissioned. What was it about this project that made you think this is the one?
0: So, okay, I can't speak verbatim for James, the director. So the director, James Tu, I remember him saying why this had to be a mockumentary in the first place. And it really was because of, like, constraints. Because of, like, budgetary constraints or space constraints or whatever it was. He wanted to just make it happen no matter what, despite any constraints. And I think to make it a mockumentary offers somewhat of, you know, you get a little bit more leeway, I think, in terms of having it be a bit more scrappy on the production side. But also you can kind of, like, shoot it on a phone if you wanted to, you know. Of course, we use real cameras and everything. Yeah. But, like, I think the freedom and the different options available in a mockumentary style was what made James want to land on it eventually. But it is a bit of a hybrid. It's like a...
2: I'm also not sure why Singapore has been so averse to the mockumentary genre.
3: I was going to ask you guys why you think you guys were the first to do it. Because we love The Office. Yeah. We love Modern Family. But we've never seen it done in film. Mm. And we've definitely not seen it locally.
2: Yeah. Well, I mean, I think obviously projects like The News have explored sort of that concept and storytelling.
0: Yeah. And what was that?

0: thing that Fauzi was in, it was like a mockumentary, a workplace comedy.
1: Oh yes, Average Guys.
0: Average Guys.
1: So there was a cult series online by Chai Hong called Average Guys SG that kind of blew up very on Facebook at the time. Again, examining sort of a workplace culture thing.
0: Yeah.
1: But you know, I think by and large, Singaporeans struggle with that because we're very kind of, we love to identify things as they are, as a moniker, right? Or as a title. Okay, no, this is NDP, or this is like, this is how we should conduct ourselves, you know, in life or whatever. And I think the mockumentary format is so important in Singapore because it blurs those lines.
2: Mm.
1: And the way we consume media and storytelling these days on social media platforms constantly blurs that line. We don't really know if people are being a version of themselves. So much so that even when we come across people that we kind of know in the industry, right, in real life sometimes, we're just like, how do we approach you? You know, like, because you're larger than life on screen, but in person, they don't always come across that way. Or again, there are elements that you can see they're more comfortable in when they are exploding themselves or bigging themselves.
0: Yeah.
1: But by and large, day to day, they're kind of, you know, a little awkward. So I think it's kind of the perfect genre to explore it. And it's been really fun.
0: It also worked out with the cast, I think, because a bunch of the people in the cast are, they have experience in theater and things like that. So I think James enjoyed just letting the camera run as if it were like CCTV or something. Mm. So it lent very well to the format where he would just kind of like, give us the scene, action, we do the scene, we don't hear cut.
1: There's a lot of
0: it just kind of keeps going. It just kind of keeps going. Whatever happens, happens. And it starts to feel a bit like I'll channel Dennis D. Wong here. It feels like a simulacrum of life.
3: Wonderful. Go and see it, people. Go and see it. The Sandbox opens today in Singapore in cinemas. I'd like to thank Benjamin Keng and Nathan Hartono. If you'd like to say goodbye in your alter egos.
2: Yes. Joash.
0: I mean, I'm not sure what alter egos means. We just played these characters as you requested, by the way. Whoever yes. Nathan Hartono is.
1: Although I have a saying, at the end of the day, good night.
0: Yes. And also get tickets.
1: Get tickets
0: to our documentary. Tell your friends about it. Go watch it. Post about it. Yes. Post it on your socials, whatever.
1: Yes.
0: Don't just support it because it's local. Support it because, you know, I think it's very good.
3: There you have it. Yeah. Go see Sandbox.
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5: Good morning, I'm Joshua Vong, and these are your news headlines. Haze continues to affect Singapore, with air quality remaining in the unhealthy range across the island. As of 8 a.m, the 24-hour PSI was highest in the west at 161, followed by central Singapore at 146. Reading stood at 126 in the east, 118 in the south, and 113 in the north. The National Environment Agency says smoke from fires in Indonesia's Sumatra and Kalimantan regions could continue drifting towards Singapore. Healthy individuals should reduce prolonged or strenuous outdoor activities. The NEA is expecting unhealthy air quality throughout the rest of today. Drivers who use unlicensed vehicles to provide point-to-point transport could face higher fines of up to $10,000 under proposed changes. It will also become illegal to publish or share advertisements, including on messaging platforms for such illegal services. Speaking in Parliament yesterday, Minister of State for Transport Baey Yam King said these services pose safety risks and undermine licensed drivers' livelihoods. Since July last year, the LTA has impounded about 240 vehicles used for illegal point-to-point services. The mandatory release timeline for seized vehicles will also be extended to 3 months. COE prices fell across most categories yesterday, with Cat A premiums dropping slightly to just above $130,000. This is a drop of 1.4% from the last tender exercise and also down from the all-time high of $133,009 set in early September. The premium for Cat B COEs for larger and more powerful cars and EVs dipped 2.2% to $130,100. Cat C prices for commercial vehicles was 0.3% lower at $91,889. Open category COE premiums stayed the same at $137,000. Moving to world news, 3 people have been killed and 36 others injured in attacks on 2 airports in Saudi Arabia. Yemen's Houthi rebels have claimed responsibility. Saudi authorities say the attacks targeted airports in Riyadh and Aba. The Saudi-led coalition says it destroyed a missile launch platform used in the Riyadh attack. Meanwhile, attacks on tankers in the Strait of Hormuz have reached their highest weekly level since the Iran war began in February this year. Maritime security sources recorded at least 12 attacks between September 28th and October 5th. Meanwhile, Iran has warned that transit routes in the Strait of Hormuz that it deems illegal will soon be closed. An advisor to the Revolutionary Guards commander says these routes were created by blasting and damaging some of the rocky passages in the waterway. He says small boats smuggling and transferring oil to tankers had been using these routes. The official reiterated that Iran will maintain full control over the strait until its demands are met. The warning came as crude export figures topped pre-war levels for about half of September.
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2: 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It is Thursday, 9:05 a.m.
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2: Well, we hope you're having a great morning so far, even though it's really hazy today and we have a partly cloudy day ahead. According to the NEA, 34 degree highs and 26 degree lows are the temperatures for this Thursday.
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4: Traffic.
3: Good morning. We have an accident on the BKE towards the PIE after Dairy Farm Road. Avoid lane 2 and heavy traffic just about everywhere, including the CTE tunnel towards the AYE at Havelock Road exit. That's your traffic, and this is the number one talkback radio show in Singapore. 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
3: Welcome back to Let's Talk Singapore with Audrey Seek and myself, Neil Humphreys. Ronald sums it up beautifully. Ronald says, lovely interview, the funniest one I've heard in ages. Thanks to the efforts of Dennis and Joash,
2: yes,
3: also known as Nathan Hartono and Benjamin King. Exactly. I will make sure to catch the sandbox, says Ronald.
2: We need to come up with different names. I know Neil Humphreys has done very well for you.
3: I got a few for you, don't worry.
2: Don't you?
3: You just walk into these things.
2: I know. Just set it up. Set it up for myself.
3: Yes.
2: But that
3: yes.
2: was so funny.
3: That was, and look, I have to say, as I said to Ronald in the message, we had no idea that they just walked in.
2: Yes.
3: And I immediately thought, Benjamin, you're wearing sunglasses indoors, man. Get a grip. You know, I thought, you're not doing the whole rock star thing.
2: Yeah.
3: And then he sat down and, yeah, they just went with it. So we went with it. It was fabulous. I loved it.
2: It was incredible. Shout out to Benjamin King and Nathan Hartono. They were the ones who joined us on Singapore Unboxed. Of course, unboxing their latest movie, which comes out today, Sandbox. Called Sandbox.
3: And I just want to stress again, sometimes we... You know, for the literal minded, they were pretending to be their characters in the mockumentary. Occasionally, you do have to spell things out. They were just pretending to be exaggerated versions, very arrogant, very Howlian.
2: So funny.
3: Very sure of themselves. They were brilliant. You know, Nathan's doing this very serious thespian, takes his craft seriously.
2: Yes.
3: And obviously, Benjamin is doing the Blur, Arbengish, you know, stunt performer.
2: It was so funny.
3: He came in the singlet. the glasses, the sunglasses. He was great.
2: I don't know if you saw, but at one point I had to take my headphones off and turn around and just shake uncontrollably because it was just the funniest. Of course, first of all, I didn't even know that this was going to be box.
3: Yeah.
2: So at least you were mentally prepped.
3: But I didn't know they were going to do that. I had no idea.
2: But you knew that we had two stars coming in and you knew that you had to tee up the interview. I was just sitting here trying to guess what's in the box. And I had a feeling like there's going to be a guest because Neil Humphreys is letting me guess this way too quick. So I knew that there was going to be a guest.
3: I didn't let you guess it. You just pulled it out of the air.
2: I was really surprised.
3: I'm pleasantly surprised.
2: Okay.
3: Pleasantly surprised.
2: Well, I'm glad I guessed it kind of early because we had more time with four people: Benjamin King, Nathan Hartono, Dennis D. Wong, and Joash.
3: Joash.
2: Only one name. Only first name.
3: Lovely guys. First time I've met Nathan, I think.
2: Oh. Maybe
3: I've met him before. But I've met Benjamin once or twice over the years. Lovely guy. Lovely guy. With impeccable taste.
2: And, oh yes, of course, he did pull Neil aside and say he's a big fan. So, of course, Neil is not partial to Benjamin King now. Absolutely loves him.
3: Full disclosure, Benjamin has kindly said that to me before. So when I first met him, he said that. So I've always had a soft spot for him and I've followed his career closely.
2: Yeah, you did.
3: I like him. He's got good taste. I like him.
2: Is that why you saw that there was a new film coming out? You're like, I'm going to get my biggest fan on the show.
3: Yes, I had nothing to do with that. That was the production team. I had nothing to do with that. But lovely guys. What I like about Benjamin is I think I first met him in, I'm going to say 2014. We did a Singapore Tourism Board panel together, of all things, STB panel. And I just thought he was a lovely, sweet, humble young man then. And he's still a humble, sweet, youngish man now. He's had great success. Of course, listeners may remember he kicked off with the Sam Willows, which in the Singapore context, they were huge.
2: They're the Beatles of Singapore.
3: Yeah, for a Singapore band, they were huge, the Sam Willows. Big band, big group at the time. And then he went off solo career. And he was doing all sorts of things. It's not easy. It's not easy. I'm trying to be professional. No one else is. It's not easy being in that world in Singapore.
2: Yes.
3: And to sustain a career for that long. So he's done a great job.
2: Done a great job. And Nathan as well, of course, has flown the Singapore flag high. I don't know if you know this about Nathan, but he has actually gone to mainland China and other parts of Asia to represent us as Singapore talent.
3: I remember it well.
2: Sang and actually made it pretty far on Jay Chou's team, I believe.
3: Yeah. Big star. Big star. Lovely guys. Lovely way to finish off our Thursday morning show. What did you guys think? 8855-0893. Yao Leong says, I counted to confirm there were five. Cha, cha, cha, cha, cha.
2: He said those were his five C's. And that was when I truly lost it, I think.
3: Yeah, that was great. It was great, actually. They both were.
2: They were great.
3: And we filmed it. I mean, they came in with a team of people, a person who filmed it. So hopefully we'll get a few clips of that. I know Rao Shan filmed a bit of it as well. So we'll put some clips up on social media and we'll ask them to tag us so our lovely listeners can see it online later.
2: Yeah.
3: Fabulous stuff.
2: Just to give people a behind the scenes look, once the mics cut out, they both kind of collapsed and they're like, oh, we're so sorry.
3: Right. So that was the one time I was slightly disappointed with them.
2: Oh.
3: Because I was like, no, just
2: go
3: stay.
2: All the way.
3: Just stay.
2: Go all the
3: own
2: way.
3: It. Own it. Don't do the. Don't apologize, because that's famously what what's his name did on David Letterman. Who's the guy who went on with the beard and
2: Will Ferrell?
3: No. He was in Gladiator. Great actor. Won the Oscar. Why can't I think of his name?
2: Mel Gibson?
3: No. He did a whole mockumentary where he stayed in character for a year. Joaquin Phoenix.
2: Joaquin Phoenix.
3: So Joaquin Phoenix went on David Letterman with a big beard and glasses. And if you remember this, he pretended to have quit acting completely
2: to be a rapper. Oh.
3: And it was Casey Affleck who directed it. And he stayed in character for almost a year. And they did an on-the-road documentary of him becoming a rapper.
2: Wow.
3: And he goes on David Letterman, and it is one of the greatest interviews you've ever seen, because he stays in character as this terrible rap star. And at one point, he breaks it. He lowers his glasses, and he says to David, it's me. I'm just doing a bit. And I'm like, no, don't drop it. Don't drop it. Keep it going. Yeah.
2: No, but they were so sweet. You could tell that they wanted to do that to showcase the sandbox. These are their characters. They were very proud of the film. But you can tell that at certain points, they would look at me and they'd be like, I'm sorry that we're being like this. I thought it was so funny. Bob coming in to say, who needs Benjamin King and Nathan Hartono when you got action movie stars?
3: Yeah, those guys are great. I have to say, I really do want to see the film now because their characters are funny. I mean, Benjamin's character is genuinely funny.
2: Yes.
3: That's what he's like in the movie.
2: Yeah.
3: It's going to be great fun.
2: And I like how Nathan or Dennis said that the thing is they just left the cameras rolling. It was almost like CCTV. And you could tell that they both ad-lib incredibly well. They don't need a script. And I'm sure the 5 C's cha-cha-cha, he just came up with that. I don't know where he came up with that, but that was so funny.
3: Brilliant stuff.
2: Actually, he's such great comedic actor.
3: Brilliant stuff.
7: Good night.
3: Yes. Lovely stuff. Lovely stuff from those guys. Great fun this morning. Still got comments. Ian has sent us this. Have you seen this?
2: I did see that.
3: Ian has sent us the wonderful image of myself and Audrey blindfolded around MBS. I don't know who's leading who there.
2: You're looking nice and grey, though, I have to say, in this photo.
3: I'm very grey. Unlike a lot of people, I own my grey.
2: You should, absolutely. You look fabulous.
3: I own my greyness. Ronald said, as I mentioned, he loved it. We got a comment from Adrian. I do want to give a shout out. He was listening to our conversation about our exclusivity run, those lovely guests. And he says, I didn't reply to this earlier as I was on the road. I know it's over, but if it helps, here's my take. In order for inclusiveness, society ought to shift too. And in terms of infrastructure, event planning, mindset behavior, we need to move from tolerance to understanding and acceptance.
2: There
3: what
2: you
3: a
2: go.
3: Lovely comment from Adrian.
2: Yes. And if you guys missed that conversation on our Run for Inclusion by Running Hour, you're going to catch that later on in this hour. We also have Breakfast Bites coming up. But first, here's the traffic.
4: Traffic.
3: Good morning. Two accidents to report, and they're both on the BKE in the same direction. The first is on the BKE towards the PIE after the KJE, avoid lane one. And the second is on the BKE towards the PIE after Dairy Farm Road, avoid lane two. Better yet, avoid the BKE. That's your traffic. Stay right here. Breakfast Bites is coming up.
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0: Neil.
1: Wave those hands.
0: I don't want to fight. I don't want to fight, Neil.
1: No.
0: The only spars we have ever had are verbal spars. But yes, we are talking about physical jabs today.
1: Never serious. Never serious.
0: Never serious.
1: Oh, no.
0: And you know what? Day's still young. We may get into it. But
1: if this haze gets any worse, no, who knows?
0: Throw down.
1: Yes.
0: Go to the mattresses.
1: Exactly.
0: Huh? Okay, so have you ever gotten into a physical fight? Most of us haven't, I hope, as adults. But the question today is, if you saw two strangers fighting in public, what are you doing? Are you the person running towards them, breaking up the fight? Or are you the person running in the opposite direction? Do you step in because someone has to stop it? Or do you think, I am not risking my own safety? You witness two people fighting in public. What do you do? That is the poll question for today.
1: What are the options first?
0: Oh, yes, I should get that.
1: Yes. Shall I do it? The options are A, yes, someone has to stop it. B, I'll call for help, but I'm not getting involved.
0: That's me.
1: Or C, nothing. It's too risky. So picture the scene. You witness two people fighting in public, MRT, bus stop, coffee shop. What do you do? A, yes, someone has to stop it. B, I'll call for help, but I'm not getting involved. Or C, nothing. It's too risky. Let us know. 8855-0893.
0: You went for A, didn't you?
1: 100%. 100%. I've done it. I've done it many, many times. Look, when I was at college, I'm not proud of this. It was a fact of life. When I was at secondary school, college, university, I was breaking up fights all the time.
0: Oh, I thought you were going to say that
1: me.
0: You were throwing down.
1: No, no, no. All the time. Someone was always getting drunk and silly, friends, and you'd get involved, or someone would look at someone the wrong way, and before you know it, they're fighting. Audrey, I once stopped a fight. This is absolutely true. I once stopped a fight.
0: Here we go.
1: Between my best friend at university and a mailbox. It's absolutely true. He was drunk. He backed into a mailbox. He turned around and without thinking, kicked the mailbox and then proceeded to square up to the mailbox and was about to punch the mailbox when he would have crushed every bone in his hand because a UK mailbox is made of cast iron. So I had to step between him and the mailbox and stop him from fighting.
0: Doing the good work here,
1: so,
0: Neil.
1: So yes, I've done it many, many times. I just add one caveat. One caveat. It depends on who is involved. Who is involved? Because I have a vivid memory. I've never forgotten this. When I was about 14 or 15, I saw two teenage girls fighting, schoolgirls, in a shopping mall. It's still one
0: here
1: of the,
0: in Singapore?
1: No, no, in UK. I was 14 or 15.
0: Okay.
1: This was in an East London shopping mall. And I don't know, teachers may relate to this or parents. There is something truly visceral and horrific about teenage girls fighting. And they'd done that thing where they'd fought to a standstill. They were laying on the ground, yanking each other's hair.
0: It's the hair.
1: So they couldn't move. It was almost like a wrestling lock. They couldn't move because if they moved, it would have been agonizing because they were pulling on each other's hair. I didn't step in then. I have stepped in twice before in Singapore, and I'll get to those later. So for me, it's a question of who is fighting and where they are fighting, and I'll get to the where later.
0: Okay. Well, I do think that it helps that you are a nice, strappy, tall, handsome man.
1: I wouldn't go that far.
0: I know.
1: But yeah.
0: Just made myself laugh there.
1: Yeah, stretching it a bit.
0: But yes, but it helps that you are, you know, fairly tall, very tall, and you have the stature for it. I would just run away, but I'll get to that. But this is particularly relevant this week because we've had a couple of recent incidents here in Singapore. At a Woodlands coffee shop over the weekend, two men aged 55 and 64 got into a fight. Both ended up in hospital and both were arrested. And the interesting bit here is that a diner reportedly stepped in and helped subdue one of the men, okay?
1: Good for them.
0: Apparently, the two men had known each other and had been feuding for about 2 years over a Facebook post.
1: Yeah.
0: I don't know what the post is about, but it really got them riled up. So this wasn't some random argument that came out of nowhere. But there have been cases where fights break out between strangers. We've talked about these two women before, one age 65 and one 69. They were involved in a physical altercation at a coffee shop in Serangoon.
1: I saw that,
0: this June. One went to hospital, the other one refused.
1: Now, how could you not step in? How could you not step in that situation? I would just, I would literally just stand between them. I wouldn't put my hands on them. I wouldn't touch them in any way. I would just stand between them. Mm. That's what, listeners, if you're listening to this now, two aunties, they are doing themselves bodily harm. They are clearly going to end up in hospital. Would you really just sit there with your Tay C and pretend?
0: Their 60s.
1: All the more reason.
0: I know.
1: All the more reason to step in. You start doing damage to someone in their 60s, it's much more serious. They can't just brush it off.
0: I believe one woman was actually in a wheelchair, but she got up to fight, and the other one had a walker, if I'm not mistaken.
1: So that gives an advantage to the walker woman. She's got an offensive weapon, right? You start bringing weapons and tools into it.
0: But you know what? This is not a Singapore issue alone. There was also a particularly sobering case in Hong Kong earlier this year. Mm. Two women got into an argument on a minibus, okay? And apparently the story is they accused each other of stepping on each other's feet as they were alighting this minibus.
1: Happens to me all the time.
0: Okay.
1: I've got size 12 feet. Okay. I'm always being stepped on.
0: But here's the thing. The argument escalated. They were pushing and shoving on the bus and then continued when they got off the bus. And a 53-year-old woman died.
1: Exactly. So step
0: in. She died.
1: Step in.
0: And the other woman was charged with murder. And according to police, passengers and passersby witnessed the fight, but nobody stepped in.
1: So that's my point to you. Why would you be so surprised that when I say we should step in, somebody died? All you had to do was stand between them.
0: Yes. I do think, and the reason why I went for B, I'm here to defend myself, is that I'm also afraid for my own physical being.
1: I'm going to come to that.
0: I'm not a huge... Well, am I? Can you? Okay, I'm just joking. But I don't think that I have the stature to be able to stop a fight between two men, whether or not they're elderly.
1: Fair.
0: I do want to point out that looking at the age groups of all of these three cases I've shared today, all in the 50s to 70s age range, don't know what's going on there.
1: Mm.
0: Maybe that is another conversation. But I don't think that I have the stature to do it, and it depends on who I'm with. If I'm with my kids, I think I would call for help. I have no issues calling for help, calling the authorities, but I don't know if I would physically step in to break up the fight.
1: That's fair. That's fair.
0: Yeah.
1: That's why I say it depends on the who and the where, and I'll get to the where. So I've got two in Singapore. There's been a few over the years. Look, when I was a rookie of a sports reporter, we was always going out to bars and clubs and Orchard Towers, and it was a very sports gangy, frat bro-y kind of vibe when I was much younger. There'd be a few minor drunken scuffles then as well, but it would always be the classic, hey, come on, that would be enough. Hey, come on, and you could kind of settle it that way. There's only been two where I've had to step in, as it were. One, I think I've told you before, I saw a couple, a young couple, arguing on the MRT. And it was getting slightly pushy-shovey. So, and they were waiting for the MRT. So I just stood between them. I didn't even speak. I just walked over and stood between them. And they just walked away from me. Now, I don't know if they then continued the fight elsewhere or whatever.
0: Yeah,
1: but I felt like I'd done something. I didn't speak. I didn't put my arms up. I just stood between them. And the other one, in some ways, was more awkward because it happened at a school. And it was teenagers. And I wasn't a teacher there.
0: They can fight rough, though.
1: Of course. I wasn't a teacher there, but I was visiting. But I can't just watch two human beings batter each other. So I did the whole, hey, come on, come on. And they sort of eased away from each other. And then I just stood in the middle of them. Mm. I didn't touch them. I didn't put my hands on them. And they just kind of went away from each other. But that's the who and the why. Go on.
0: Can I guess what you mean by where?
1: Where? Sorry, I was going to say,
0: Yeah, because I think that you mean that, especially if, let's just say, we're traveling and we're out of Singapore.
1: Exactly.
0: We don't know whether that person is armed, has a weapon of some kind, and that is when you would hesitate to say, I'm staying out of this because I don't have no idea what these people are capable
1: of. Could not agree more.
0: Here in Singapore, the chances of us carrying...
1: Negligible. Almost nothing. It's a statistical thing. So you're absolutely right.
0: Yeah.
1: I step in every time in Singapore because the chances of someone having a concealed weapon are negligible. If I'm on a bus in London, I'm being very honest, statistically, statistically, I'm not starting a cultural war here, but statistically, there is more chance of a young adult or a teenager carrying a weapon on a bus or a train in London, where I grew up, than there is in Singapore.
0: Yeah.
1: So yes, you're right, Audrey. I'm not a hero. I'm just weighing up the odds.
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1: Good morning, I'm Joshua Vong, and these are your news headlines. Haze continues to affect Singapore, with air quality remaining in the unhealthy range across the island. As of 8 a.m, the 24-hour PSI was highest in the west at 161, followed by central Singapore at 146. Reading stood at 126 in the east, 118 in the south, and 113 in the north. The National Environment Agency says smoke from fires in Indonesia's Sumatra and Kalimantan regions could continue drifting towards Singapore. Healthy individuals should reduce prolonged or strenuous outdoor activities. The NEA is expecting unhealthy air quality throughout the rest of today. Drivers who use unlicensed vehicles to provide point-to-point transport could face higher fines of up to $10,000 under proposed changes. It will also become illegal to publish or share advertisements, including on messaging platforms for such illegal services. Speaking in Parliament yesterday, Minister of State for Transport Baey Yam King said these services pose safety risks and undermine licensed drivers' livelihoods. Since July last year, the LTA has impounded about 240 vehicles used for illegal point-to-point services. The mandatory release timeline for seized vehicles will also be extended to 3 months. COE prices fell across most categories yesterday, with Cat A premiums dropping slightly to just above $130,000. This is a drop of 1.4% from the last tender exercise and also down from the all-time high of $133,009 set in early September. The premium for Cat B COEs for larger and more powerful cars and EVs dipped 2.2% to $130,100. Cat C prices for commercial vehicles was 0.3% lower at $91,889. Open category COE premiums stayed the same at $137,000. Moving to world news, 3 people have been killed and 36 others injured in attacks on 2 airports in Saudi Arabia. Yemen's Houthi rebels have claimed responsibility. Saudi authorities say the attacks targeted airports in Riyadh and Aba. The Saudi-led coalition says it destroyed a missile launch platform used in the Riyadh attack. Meanwhile, attacks on tankers in the Strait of Hormuz have reached their highest weekly level since the Iran war began in February this year. Maritime security sources recorded at least 12 attacks between September 28th and October 5th. Meanwhile, Iran has warned that transit routes in the Strait of Hormuz that it deems illegal will soon be closed. An advisor to the Revolutionary Guards commander says these routes were created by blasting and damaging some of the rocky passages in the waterway. He says small boats smuggling and transferring oil to tankers had been using these routes. The official reiterated that Iran will maintain full control over the strait until its demands are met. The warning came as crude export figures topped pre-war levels for about half of September.
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2: Good morning and welcome to a super hazy Thursday. It is the 8th of October. Stay indoors today.
0: Traffic.
3: Good morning. Heavy traffic just about everywhere in these very hazy conditions, including on the PIE towards Tuas at Pioneer Road North exit and on the PIE towards Changi between Bukit Batok East Avenue 3 and Tengah Boulevard. That's your traffic and this is Let's Talk Singapore.
0: If you see anything on the roads that we might have missed, send us a WhatsApp message at 8855-0893. But only when you're safely parked. 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
4: Thanks for joining me for the business report. I'm Ryan Huang. Asian stock markets are starting the day underwater, tracking a pullback on Wall Street as surging oil prices stoke fresh inflation concerns. More on that in a few moments. And also coming up, Crystal Jade closes 4 more outlets and cuts 120 jobs ahead of a proposed sale. Plus, it's one step closer for IOI Properties and CapitaLand Investment to acquiring One Raffles Place in a joint bid. And Broadcom looks to raise over $50 billion in debt to finance a custom artificial intelligence chip for OpenAI. First, let's start with the macro picture, and that's where Asian stocks are declining so far, tracking the tech-led pullback we saw last night on Wall Street. This as we also see elevated oil prices keep inflation fears alive. Looking at the MSCI's Asia-Pacific Index for equities, that is down around 0.3%, shares falling across Japan and South Korea, while markets in mainland China return from a holiday. The regional tech sector is under renewed pressure. Shares of Samsung Electronics are swinging between gains and losses after chip bellwether reported a record profit that still missed analyst estimates. The regional slide follows a broader tech pullback overnight, with the S&P 500 and the Nasdaq 100 both falling 0.2%. Over in the commodities market, geopolitical developments are driving oil prices sharply higher. Brent crude is up 1% to around $101.20 a barrel. The jump follows reports that the White House has asked the Pentagon to draw up strike options against Iran that could be executed before the midterm elections. Adding to the supply pressure, a recent storm has shut down some US oil output. The higher oil prices are complicating the outlook for the Federal Reserve. Minutes from the Fed's September meeting showed officials unanimously backed last month's rate hike to a target range of 3.75 to 4%. That was the first hike since July 2023. Policymakers noted they view the hike as insurance against stronger price pressures, with current policies still not considered very restrictive. Next, in the F&B sector, restaurant group Crystal Jade has closed another 4 outlets in Singapore and issued termination notices to roughly 120 workers ahead of a proposed sale of the business. The 4 outlets that ceased operations on October 6 were in Bugis Junction, Toa Payoh, Iwantu Katong, and Oasis Terraces in Punggol. The move now leaves Crystal Jade with 9 operating outlets in Singapore and a workforce of around 210. Advisory firm Kroll confirmed that the restructuring measures identified for the Singapore business have been implemented. Kroll were appointed receivers over the holding companies of Crystal Jade's Singapore and Hong Kong operations on September 29th. Representatives do not expect further outlet closures in Singapore. Over in the commercial real estate sector, we have a massive joint bid for a Singapore landmark. Malaysia's IOI Properties Group and CapitaLand Investment are currently in exclusive due diligence for the acquisition of One Raffles Place. IOI CEO Liao Seng confirmed the 50-50 joint bid was submitted to current owners OUE REIT and UOB roughly 3 months ago. Previous reports put indicative pricing for the prime CBD property in the 2.3 to 2.4 billion Sing dollar range. The planned acquisition is part of a major strategic push by the Malaysian developer to expand its Singapore commercial footprint. If the deal goes through, the joint venture plans to immediately improve the tenancy mix in the retail podium to offer better dining options for downtown office workers. To support the expansion, IOI is also laying the groundwork for a massive capital recycling exercise, potentially selling up to a 40% stake in both IOI Central Boulevard Towers and South Beach. Finally, checking in on the AI sector. According to the Wall Street Journal, chipmaker Broadcom is arranging more than $50 billion in debt financing to fund the custom AI chip it is currently developing alongside OpenAI. The move highlights a growing trend among tech giants seeking massive new forms of financing to cover the soaring costs of outfitting data centers. Lenders including Apollo Global Management and Blackstone are reportedly in talks to take part in the Broadcom deal. Meanwhile, Oracle is reportedly in similar discussions with Apollo and Goldman Sachs to line up money specifically for chip purchases. Broadcom had previously established a financing platform with Apollo and Blackstone to help fund over 20 gigawatts of AI computing capacity through 2028. And that's your business report. I'm Ryan Huang.

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1: Good morning. Heavy traffic everywhere, including in the CTE tunnel towards the AYE at Havelock Road exit and on the PIE towards Tuas at Jalan Bahar exit. That's your traffic, and this is Let's Talk Singapore.
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1: Welcome to We Are Family. We have a fabulous conversation today. And here's a question. Are our everyday spaces and activities really inclusive? Do we give enough space for Singaporeans with special needs? Well, the wonderful folks at Run for Inclusion are certainly doing their bit. Just listen to this. 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Isn't that wonderful? And the run returns on the 7th of November at Home Teams NS Bedok Reservoir, and the theme is togetherness. They've got a 4 kilometer run, an 8 kilometer run, a new relay category, and its signature blindfold run experience.
2: Fabulous. But of course, inclusion is about much more than what happens on race day. The bigger question is, what does it actually take to make our everyday spaces, activities, and communities more inclusive? And to talk more about that, we're joined in the studio by two lovely guests. We have Ong Ming Hong, chairperson of Running Hour Cooperative. Hello, Ming Hong. Good morning.
3: Hi, good morning.
2: And joining us also is Roman Lafayette, a running guide volunteer with Running Hour. It's great to have you with us as well.
3: Good morning. Good morning. All right,
1: Men Hong, let's kick off with you. Run for Inclusion. It sounds wonderful. It's been around for a decade. I love everything about it. What is it? What's its purpose?
3: We folks, we are from Running Hour. Running Hour is actually a sports cooperative in Singapore. Our social mission is about promoting integration for people with special needs through a mainstream sport. So we do regular activities weekly, and Run for Inclusion is an extension. It's an annual event that we organize for people to come for a running event, and for people with special needs to come together and be able to do a race, get a medal, and finish the distance they sign up for.
2: Wonderful.
1: And let me talk about Run for Inclusion. Where did you get the idea from? Where did you think there's a gap here that folks with special needs and caregivers can't contribute in other events, other races around Singapore? We have so many. So when did you decide this is what we need to do in Singapore? We need a Run for Inclusion.
3: I think in 2014, when Running Hour first got registered as a cooperative, we become an official organization. We have seen a lot of running races in Singapore, the marathons throughout the whole year. A lot of our buddies, our special needs members, we call them buddies. Okay, they love to get medal. They love to go to event where a lot of people are, but there isn't much opportunity for them during that time. So we decided, why not Running Hour? We will organize an event ourselves. So in 2015, that was our inaugural Run for Inclusion first time. And during that time, we got almost 3,000 participants, a mix of people with special needs and the public in general.
2: There's a whole community of people behind it. And Roman, of course, you're one of those people. You're French and you moved here to Singapore about 3 years ago. And now you are a running guide volunteer, running alongside and supporting people with special needs. That's so wonderful. Roman, we want to hear your story. How did you end up here in Singapore? And how did you get involved with Running Hour?
4: Yes, thank you, Audrey, for the nice words. So the way it started is Running Hours is cooperating with corporations in order to run joint event. So I joined through my company at the time. It was a run that we did around Labrador Park. So it was very fun. And I really like the sense of community and bonding with people with special needs. So I decided to continue on a weekly basis. So my home might explain, but Running Hour is actually beyond beyond running. They also organize hiking, yoga, fitness sessions.
2: Oh.
4: So almost every day of the week there is something. So it's a very fun and entertaining activity that we do with our members.
1: Roman, tell us how it works. We have many of our listeners, they're often caregivers. They're looking after children with special needs, adult children in some cases. What is it like? Take us through. I'm trying to picture in my mind. So you're a volunteer at one of these runs. Folks are involved. They have special needs. They have caregivers. What does the race actually look like? What do you do?
4: Okay, it's a very, very nice question. So the way Menghong and colleagues have been organizing Running Hour is the idea of regular activities, but with different, what they call guides. So it's a pairing system where everybody, so every person with special need is going to be paired up on that day with a guide and a different guide each time. So the type of the point is to help them to socialize, is to create different bonds and to understand their background and to really to create a link with them. So we register like a few days before. And they are Singaporean, so they're extremely well organized, as you can imagine. So you have a pairing system, you receive a WhatsApp message the day before on with whom are you going to run. There is also a system of level, depending on your running speed or depending on things you like.
2: Okay.
1: And can I just follow up on that, Menghong? Is it open to everybody? So if there are folks with cerebral palsy who may be very, very slow, can they still take part? If they're wheelchair bound, can they take part? Is it really inclusive in the sense that anybody can take part?
3: Basically, at Running Hour, we don't set any barrier for entry. We don't ask you for medical certification and so on. So as long as you come, I think it's about showing up, taking part. So we have members who are visually impaired, hearing impaired, autistics, and on different spectrum. Of course, sometimes we do have a age limit, but if somebody younger than the age limit comes approach us, we will advise that maybe the caregiver comes along, and we accept everybody. If we're talking about inclusion, we should not set any...
2: Yes.
1: Correct. I'm just wondering, does that mean you have to choose the kind of volunteers you pair with them, depending on their needs?
3: Okay. For volunteers-wise, basically, we welcome anybody. We have Singaporeans, we have a lot of expatriates coming here, working here. And as long as they believe what Running Hour is doing, we welcome them. And the only thing that we categorize them is how fast they can run. So we will pair them to with our buddies who run fastest. We will have the faster runners.
2: Oh.
3: We have walkers.
1: Yeah. Of course.
3: Yeah.
2: Of course. Okay, so there's clearly a lot of trust involved between the runner and the guide. And, you know, maybe Roman, you could talk about this. I imagine that relationship can be quite meaningful when you get paired with somebody and you actually really form this bond with that person. Has there been a particular runner, a particular race that has really stayed with you since you've volunteered at Running Hour?
4: Oh, yes. Yeah, so one of the buddy called Alden, we had a 1 hour run together, and he was walking me through his life, what he likes to do. They have also their hobby, so it's very fun to understand how they are integrating with their friends and their caregiver, etc. So, and the best moment is when the next time you join, even if you don't run with them, they still talk to you and greet you, you know, even if you feel that you make an impact, right?
2: Yeah.
1: I want to ask you, Menghong, is this the only race of its kind in Singapore that is fully inclusive, open to everyone?
3: I believe we are. I think we were the first one to start it. And now we are seeing a lot of other races, commercial races, also taking into consideration this integration part. And a lot of time, Running Hour has been invited, given free slots to take part in, example, this year-end's BYD marathon.
1: Yeah.
3: So I hope we are the leader to show people.
1: Which is wonderful.
3: Yeah.
1: I'm always interested in the origin story, the genesis. Was it yourself? Was it one of your colleagues? Who said, we need to do this and why? Did you look at other races and think, why are so many people not involved?
3: Actually, Running Hours was found by John Sito. He started this way before 2014, 5 years before. So at that time, he sees a lot of gap in the society where things are missing. Yeah, so he wants to fill up this gap. That's why when becomes an organization, it becomes a cooperative, we think, let's do a race ourselves.
2: Mm. Wonderful. Yeah. So we know that you're in your 12th edition now, and this year you've got the 4KM, the 8KM runs, the blindfold run experience. I want to know a bit more about that. That sounds very interesting. And a new relay category as well. So you're bringing together people with very different abilities and needs. Tell us more about the races that we can expect this year.
3: So race, Run for Inclusion is running our event. So why do we want to do Run for Inclusion? I think first thing, we want to celebrate what we're doing for inclusive sport. So, and second part, we want to introduce and raise awareness to people who don't know us yet. So we want to open up that channel for people to realize that in their daily life, there's a lot of inclusive activities, sports that they can take part in. Yeah. So this year, of course, we have the 4KM, 8KM. Yeah, that's because one round around the reservoir is 4KM.
2: Oh, okay? That's enough for me.
1: But I think it's wonderful what both of you are doing. I think it's truly wonderful. And we hear the word inclusivity a lot these days.
2: All the time.
1: It's said in Parliament. It's said in National Day rallies. We talk about it on this show a lot. But a question to both of you, really, and it's a bit of a loady question. Are we inclusive enough in Singapore? What does meaningful inclusion for someone with special needs look like in Singapore?
3: In my opinion, inclusive is not just about one event. We always see events, this is an inclusive event, we invite people from with different disability to join. But we strongly believe that inclusive integration happens with consistency. So we cannot meet once a year for an event and say this is inclusive.
2: Yeah.
3: I think it has to be built over time, week in, week out, every day.
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1: Good morning and welcome back to Let's Talk Singapore. Still getting comments about breakfast bites.
2: Yes, about fighting. Yes. You want to fight me?
1: Would you step in if there was a fight? I think you would. I think you do yourself a disservice. I think if you saw a couple of aunties, I'm not saying like big burly gangsters, but if you saw a couple of aunties, I don't think you would just sit there.
2: You're probably right. I've broken up some fights when it comes to kids. See, but that I feel physically okay to pull apart 2 6-year-olds, which I just did actually a couple weeks
1: ago.
2: But I don't know. When they want to fight me.
1: Would you step in if there was a fight? I think you would. I.

0: Completely get it.
1: Yeah.
0: Yao Liang says, before it gets physical, I think I will try to pull both of them apart. That's smart. If you can get in quickly.
1: Yes.
0: It's like two warring nations. If you can get in before the bullets start flying. Yeah.
1: Yes. But Gao comes in to say, if you stand in between them, you'll get the fists for sure. So that's true. When you go and stand in between, even if you're not touching anyone, you could get sideswiped, you know?
0: Yeah. It's a good point. And I want to stress that when I stepped in on the MRT platform, they wasn't like flat out flailing.
1: Good.
0: And it was just a little bit of pushing. So I just stood between them. There wasn't fists flying.
1: Good.
0: But I take Gal's point. What do you guys think? 8855-0893.
1: Yeah, no one wants to catch strays.
0: No.
1: But we hope that you catch our podcast.
0: Oh, very good. Huh. You see what she did there? Effortless. Effortless.
1: Let's Talk Singapore is on Spotify. It's on Apple Podcasts. It's on wherever you listen to podcasts. So if you missed any of our fabulous interviews today, please go check us out.
0: And let's give our boys a plug. They've got the screenings tonight, Rao Shun.
1: Yes, it's right here.
0: What's happening? You got it?
1: I have it. So at 7:05, they will be at Lido, of course, to promote Sandbox, which comes out today.
0: In character, I hope.
1: Oh my gosh. Still catches me off guard. They will also be at PLQ at 9:20. Ta-ta-ta-ta-ta. Okay.
0: And this has been a ta-ta-ta-ta-ta kind of show today. Thank you so much and stay right here for the best ta-ta-ta-ta-ta on Singapore Radio. And that was Money FM 89.3.
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1: Good morning, I'm Joshua Vong, and these are your news headlines. Singapore will push for closer economic integration within ASEAN and expand international partnerships when it chairs the bloc in 2027. Foreign Minister Vivian Balakrishnan says this includes strengthening ties with the European Union, Canada, and countries beyond the region. Speaking at the Milken Institute Asia Summit, he noted ASEAN is already the world's fourth largest economy. He highlighted regional growth this year, with Vietnam expanding by more than 8%, Singapore by 6.1%, and Malaysia and Indonesia by over 5%. Dr. Balakrishnan also called for international standards governing AI and biotechnology. Enterprise Singapore will invest up to $120 million over 5 years to help small and medium-sized businesses develop new products. The agency will also reduce its network of centers of innovation from 27 to 10, making support more accessible. Technology advisory provider IPI will be wound down by March 31st next year, with its services integrated into the centres. The restructuring will affect staff, although numbers have not been disclosed. Enterprise Singapore says it will prioritise redeployment for affected employees, including opportunities within the public service and innovation sector. MPs are calling for stronger action against unsafe mobility devices and batteries sold online. During a parliamentary debate, they highlighted 187 fires involving such devices in HDB estates between 2020 and 2024, with about half occurring during charging. Minister of State for Transport, Baeyam King, said 49 fires occurred last year. He clarified that sellers remain responsible for compliance, while online platforms will not be required to screen listings. The Land Transport Authority will continue working with platforms to remove unsafe products and publish lists of compatible batteries. Moving to world news, Cornell University is facing calls for its leadership to resign over its handling of an alleged gang rape on campus in 2024. Students have staged protests, while faculty members are considering a vote of no confidence. The alleged victim filed a lawsuit last month, claiming several fraternity members sexually assaulted her after she became incapacitated. She filed a police report shortly after the incident, but prosecutors declined to bring criminal charges. The university has since shut down the fraternity chapter, expelled some members, and launched an independent review of its handling of sexual assault complaints. And finally, the Trump administration is proposing a $70,000 fee for international students seeking work training in the United States. That's about 90,000 Singapore dollars, compared with the $500 students currently pay. Students on F1 visas would also face a $30,000 fee for additional training. The Department of Homeland Security says the changes aim to combat fraud and protect American workers. The program allows students to work during their studies and after graduation. The proposal faces 30 days of public consultation and could face legal challenges before taking effect.
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0: Weather.
2: It's going to be a partly cloudy day with temperature ranging between 26 and 35 degrees Celsius.
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0: Traffic.
2: There's an accident on the BKE towards the PRE at Mandai Road entrance. And in that same direction, after Bukit Panjang Road, another accident there as well. Avoid lane 3.
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4: Good morning. Now, news that caught my eye in the Straits Times this morning. Artificial intelligence has the potential to lift global growth by up to half a percentage point annually. But governments should look beyond the short-term benefits of enabling its rollout to long-term productivity gains. That's from the managing director of the International Monetary Fund, Kristalina Georgieva. But she added, this will only happen if AI is done right, which includes ensuring that countries around the globe can access and benefit from the technology. All this comes as AI hardware and related tech products now account for more than one-tenth of the global trade of goods, with the figure rising. In local news, restaurant group Crystal Jade has closed four outlets in Singapore and issued termination notices to about 120 workers as part of a restructuring ahead of a proposed sale of the business. The four outlets, three at Bugis Junction, Toa Payoh and I-12 Katong, as well as the one in Punggol, ceased operations on Wednesday. Now, the move leaves Crystal Jade with nine operating outlets in Singapore and a workforce of about 210. Remember, you can find these stories in the Straits Times.
0: It's not just about money. 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
4: Good morning. It's a wonderful Thursday morning. If you don't take into account the haze, it's 10:06. Thanks for joining me. I'm Lance Alexander. If you had, say, $30,000 to invest today, what can you do with it? Should you buy shares in an SDI-listed company, or should you spread your money through an S&P 500 exchange-traded fund or an ETF? My guest today says one stock could lose 99% of its value and still have beaten the S&P 500 over the period since 1965. That stock is Berkshire Hathaway. Most of us know that Berkshire is the business group built by value investor Warren Buffett. Buffett was a long-term compounder and became a believer in buying quality companies. Berkshire owns companies across insurance, railways, and energy, alongside share investments in names such as Apple, American Express, and Coca-Cola. Greg Abel now leads the group as CEO, while Buffett remains as chairperson. If Berkshire owns a group of various companies, how different is it from owning a broad index like the S&P 500? And how should an investor weigh Berkshire against an S&P 500 ETF or even a high-yielding bond to decide where that $30,000 of yours can be channeled to? With us is Willie King, founder, Dividend Titan. He joins us on Money and Me on Money FM 89.3. Good morning, Willie. Welcome.
5: Good morning, Lance.
4: Hey.
5: Good to see you.
4: Thank you, sir. Hey, thank you for coming in. Do we know how much Berkshire has gained since 1965? I know I'm putting you on the spot here. Under the guidance of Buffett and the late, great Charlie Munger, compared with the S&P 500, even with that hypothetical 99% fail?
5: Very interesting, right? Because when Warren Buffett took over the textile company in 1965, he has actually compounded the business by 6,000,000%. So to put things in perspective, if you had invested $100 together with Warren Buffett back in 1965, that $100 would have turned to over $6 million, just above $6 million today.
4: Wow.
5: So it was really impressive because he has done it. I mean, if you compare to all the other fund managers or investors, the high-profile investors which we know, Warren Buffett has done it for year after year. I mean, on average, he has compounded an average 19.7% returns per year.
4: That's incredible, isn't it?
5: I mean, not many people could actually do it.
4: No. I read that he used to buy small companies and then he started to move away from that and decided to focus on quality companies. Like we just mentioned a few, American Express, Apple, Coca-Cola.
5: Exactly. And, you know, one of that was actually influenced by his partner, the late Charlie Munger.
4: Right.
5: And like what you have mentioned, Lance, the first public listed company where he really put in a new strategy was Coca-Cola when he bought in the late 1980s. So he put in a lot of money in it when Coca-Cola didn't do well back then.
4: Right. Do we have any idea how many businesses sit within the company?
5: So it's very interesting for Berkshire Hathaway because if you look at the entire business, it has a combination of both public listed companies and private companies. So if you put them all together, it's roughly about 189 operating businesses today. So that includes the private businesses, which is outside of the stock market, which he owns. Now, for the listed companies, he has anywhere between 50 to 70 public listed stocks in the fund itself. So he has been running that. Of course, he has a few very long-term compounders, which he has kept for many years, which includes Coca-Cola, like what I've mentioned, American Express, Bank of America, Occidental Petroleum, which is an oil and gas stock, which he have held for, you know, a couple of years recently. And that has done it very well for the company for him.
4: You know, if we could look at the returns, we won't go back to 1965, but what sorts of annual returns has Berkshire made in, say, the last couple of decades? Are we looking at maybe 10 to 12% growth during that time?
5: So it's very interesting when you point it out because when I was doing my research and if you read through his shareholders' letters, which he publicly share his returns, if you had invested in different points since 1965, say 1965, in 1970, 1975, so if you had invested at the beginning of each decade, every 5 years, the average compounded returns, annualized returns you'll get is roughly about between 10 to 15% per year. Very interesting, over the last 10 years, so if you started investing, say, in 2015, from there, you have actually compounded about between 10 to 11% annualized returns. That means each year, you have gone about on average 10%. So if you look back today, if you put some money with Berkshire Hathaway in 2015, that money would have gotten you an average, you know, 10 to 11% per year returns, which I thought was quite impressive. Yeah.
4: So if you make that comparison with investing in Berkshire compared to an S&P 500 ETF, what sort of returns are you looking at if you look at the S&P 500 ETF?
5: So interestingly, if you look at the last 10 years, the S&P 500 also has returned roughly about 10%. But if you look at it over the long term, the Berkshire Hathaway returns have actually outperformed the S&P 500, which means that what I am interested in is one business itself, which is Berkshire Hathaway, split across many different sectors and stocks, well diversified like the S&P 500, but yet it's able to actually outperform the market over a much longer period. So I'm looking beyond more than just a decade. I'm looking beyond like 15, 20 years. And that actually allows us to say, hey, if I'm a lazy investor, I don't really want to do much work. Instead of the S&P 500, why not buy the Berkshire Hathaway stock?
4: Okay. We know it has invested, like we've mentioned, American Express, Apple, Coca-Cola. It's also invested in HP, but it's not a tech-focused investor. Would you say it's not big on tech-heavy portfolios because it sees those extreme swings when it comes to tech stock? Is that one reason they like to go for certain types of companies that they know will continue to give them pretty good growth?
5: And that's really the reason why I like Berkshire Hathaway, Lance, because there is a good mix and diversification away from technology. If you look at the S&P 500 ETF today, the top 10 positions are mostly coming from the technology sector. So you have a big concentration. And we know what happens when an index gets very concentrated in one sector. You know, you look through during the 1800s, during the big railway boom in the US, the dot-com bubble back then in the 1990s. You also had the global financial crisis where financials make up a big concentration. Now, what I like about Berkshire Hathaway, and this is also, I think, one of the uniqueness of Berkshire Hathaway, is really because it diversifies. Warren Buffett has made it a point to diversify his entire business. So he has some technology stocks. I mean, he did say, like what you have mentioned, he was a bit apprehensive about technology because he couldn't understand. But you will notice that in recent years, he has been adding on to some of the technology stocks. Like Alphabet is actually one of his largest positions. So I would say that it's not... Today, I think he is very adaptable. He doesn't say that, okay, last time, I want to stay as far away from technology. But maybe because there was the big dot-com bubble back then, so that made him very apprehensive. But today, right. I think technology companies today function a lot more like traditional companies today. So Alphabet is not just technology. They do a lot more things like building data centers, for example. So there's actually a diversification within the companies itself. And for Buffett, I don't think he is very focused on just one sector alone. He sees the business, whether that business is able to generate predictable profits and having that durable competitive advantage for the business, for the stock, then he actually buys them. Because of this, he acquires, you know, across the different sectors. And I think that's something which is really interesting about the stock.
4: Yeah, I want to talk about Greg Abel in a short while, about the guy who's now taken over from Mr. Buffett, and whether he will have a similar sort of philosophy or whether he's going to maybe change and view tech stocks in a bigger way. We'll talk about that shortly. I'm speaking to Willie King, founder, Dividend Titan. Berkshire, we know within it, there is an investment firm that also holds S&P 500 ETFs. Is this also pretty good strategy from them in terms of diversification from Berkshire?
5: So one thing about Berkshire Hathaway is we have to know that it is like a conglomerate. So it owns many different subsidiaries. Mm. It owns many different companies. And Warren Buffett doesn't really have, you know, a very micromanagement control over what this business does. So he does have investment companies which sits under the insurance companies which he operates. So typically the investment companies, they don't really have decisions which are influenced by Buffett. So they might buy, let's say, the S&P 500. They might buy other ETFs. But Warren Buffett doesn't have any control over that. That's one. The second thing is that some of these investment firms, the amount which they invest in is actually much smaller compared to the overall assets of the Berkshire Hathaway, which, you know, spends in a couple of hundreds of billions of dollars. So some of these little investments which his subsidiaries of these investment firms make, they might not actually move the needle too much. And much of the time, these decisions are made because of the individual clients of these investment firms.
4: Okay. I'm going to ask you whether it's still a good time to buy into Berkshire or not. Because I looked at their Class A shares. It has a high share price, six figures, my friend. $760,000 USD a share.
5: You can buy an HDB.
4: It's amazing that if you had bought it, I was looking, right, in 1992, it was just $2,200. And now one share is worth $750,000 USD, which is, to me, astronomical. So if they decide not to go with the Class A shares because they've only got 30,000 Singapore dollars, would you recommend that they pay some attention to Class B shares? Because that averages about 500 USD. What are your thoughts?
5: I mean, there's a very good point there. And that's also the reason why I'm liking Berkshire Hathaway today. If you see, I wrote on my blog, I actually stopped buying the S&P 500 for my sons, for my two boys.
4: Right.
5: And instead, I'm actually considering the Berkshire Hathaway stock itself. And the reason why is pretty simple. If you look at the S&P 500, today it's very concentrated. So if I were actually put in $100 into the ETF, the S&P 500 ETF, I have no control over what the ETF buys. Mm. It will automatically buy, put most of the allocation into the top few positions, because that's how the ETF is made up now. 40%, yeah. 40% of the performance of the attributions comes from just the top 10 stocks. And whether these stocks are overvalued or not, you have no control. They'll just buy it.
4: And a lot of it is AI related as well, yes?
5: Exactly. So that gives you that sort of puts you in a spot where you have a big exposure to technology. Now, if you consider Berkshire Hathaway, it's a bit different. Mm. It's still diversified. There's still some concentration in some of the big holdings of Berkshire Hathaway. But the key difference is this. Berkshire Hathaway operates like a conglomerate of operating businesses. is divided into three different baskets. Number one, you have its public listed stocks, which includes Bank of America, Alphabet, Coca-Cola, and so on and so forth. The second basket, which I like, is its private businesses. So it owns like Dairy Queen, BNSF Railway, infrastructure companies, and many of the other consumer-related businesses in the American economy. So it's very diversified. And private businesses, they are not subjected to the fluctuations of the stock market. You don't really have to bother too much whether the market goes up today or goes down tomorrow, right? You are focused on just the profits of these businesses. That's something which I really like. And not many investors like myself can get access to private businesses today. Lastly, Berkshire Hathaway has the float, or the insurance business, where it generates a lot of what you call float. That means the premiums which it collects from selling the insurance policies to its customers, it can use that to reinvest into the business. Today, Berkshire Hathaway has over $300 billion of cash sitting there, idling, not doing anything.
4: Wow.
5: So if a stock market crashed today, right, let's say, Berkshire Hathaway will be ready to start deploying all this money when the stocks are trading at bargain prices.
4: It doesn't offer dividends, does it?
5: So it doesn't offer dividends, right? Except there was 1 year which Warren Buffett paid and he felt that that was a mistake. So after that 1 year where he paid dividends, he stopped paying dividends. He didn't believe in dividends. However, if you see what he has been doing, he has been collecting the dividends from the private businesses and the public listed companies, and then using all this cash collected to reinvest into the business. So Warren Buffett actually, he's a closet dividend investor, even though he says that Berkshire Hathaway doesn't pay dividends.
4: Right.
5: And when the time comes when the market is down, he can just deploy it. The ETF doesn't do this, because the ETF basically is an automated machine where it just diversifies your money across the biggest holdings, or the diversified holdings across the 500 stocks in the index itself.
4: Once again, we're speaking to Willie King, founder, Dividend Titan. Willie, are we still a bit late in the game? If we had done this 2 decades ago, maybe a decade ago, we'd still see very good growth. So coming in now, even getting those Class B shares, do you think at $500, it will very likely continue to grow and grow and grow?
5: I mean, they always say that the next best time is today, right?
4: True, very true.
5: I mean, I am actually aware of where the stock price is for Berkshire Hathaway. But what I would like to say is that if you see, Berkshire Hathaway operates like a business. It has cash. It can still deploy when the market drops. So that gives it a lot of plenty of opportunities to invest in business in order to continue compounding itself. So that's what I would say. And if you look at the stock market today, if you look at how Berkshire is actually function on, it still continues to bet on the American economy. And the main objective for me, initially, why I stopped buying the S&P was because I wanted a way to invest in a lazy manner for my boys, to invest in the US economy in a diversified way. But I just cannot find that solution. So Berkshire Hathaway actually gets it for me here.
4: Is there a concern about maybe currency risks, taxes and fees when it comes to buying stock overseas?
5: So if you look at buying US stocks, if you hit about $60,000, there will be an estate tax of 40%. So I think that's something which we all need to understand. So how do we do this is that even though we buy Berkshire Hathaway, I would buy it as part of a diversified portfolio. So Berkshire could be one of the core positions in my portfolio, in my son's portfolio, and then I can buy other stocks as well, which includes maybe in Singapore, which helps to sort of diversify the currency exposure, diversify that risk here. So that's something which I would do as a retail investor.
4: Okay, I said I was going to ask you this question about the philosophy of Berkshire. We know he's now taken on a chairmanship position, Mr. Buffett. This new guy, Greg Abel, is now leading the company. And there's no Charlie Munger anymore. He's passed on. So that same philosophy, do you think Mr. Abel will stay with the same Buffett philosophy, or will there be changes?
5: I think that's a very good question. And that is actually one of my concerns as well. When I was at the Berkshire AGM last year and Warren Buffett did announce that he will pass on the baton to Greg Abel. The thing is that what I sat down and I was reading his last letter to shareholders, I kind of feel that we cannot put Greg Abel together with Warren Buffett, because there cannot be another Warren Buffett. And I don't think that we should actually look at Greg Abel like the next Warren Buffett. how I would actually look at Greg Abel is I feel that he is more of an infrastructure slash utilities player. So that means he's someone who helps to take care of the business, the system. And I won't be surprised, actually, Warren Buffett, Berkshire Hathaway could eventually pay out a dividend. Why? Because Greg Abel, he specializes in infrastructure. He's a utilities guy. Right. And Warren Buffett actually saw Greg Abel. He actually hired him because of one of the investments he made many years ago. And I believe Warren Buffett saw something which many of us might have missed out. And he probably could have planned out his strategy, you know, way after his legacy. And it could be that Greg Abel is someone who is probably there not so much on allocating capital, which what Buffett is famous for, but more of like trying to take care of the business, making sure that the profits continue to come in, making sure that he continues to stay invested in the stock market, in buying businesses. And perhaps, this is my take, I'm thinking they could eventually pay a dividend for their shareholders.
4: Yeah, it makes sense as well because people may be going, oh, I'm not sure whether he's the right person. And if he offers a bit of a carrot, people will say, look, I think he's the right guy for the job. Now, the way bonds are going too, you know, you've got your long-term risk-free growth when it comes to bonds, 5%. Is that something else that people should consider? Because you're not taking any risks. You're not worried at all because you know you will be guaranteed a dividend and you will get paid at the end of the 10 years or 20 years.
5: I think that's a great point. So if you look at bonds today, if you were to buy a straight bond, a plain vanilla bond where there's a maturity date, and if you like the yield on the bond, that means it meets the criteria on your portfolio, I would go ahead and buy the bond itself. Now, what I would be careful of is actually buying into a bond fund. And that is actually very popular today, especially in Singapore. And the reason why is because people think that we could actually diversify our holdings in a basket of bonds. But the big risk comes when we are in an environment where interest rate cycles are changing. So we see the Federal Reserve recently increasing interest rates. So that could actually, they might not stop at just one interest rate hike. And when interest rate goes up, bond prices drop. And this could impact bond funds. Now, the risk with bond funds here is that there is no maturity date in the bond fund. When bond prices drop in the fund itself, the fund manager would be very willing, or I would say they would be compelled to sell some of these bonds at losses in order to redeem the cash which shareholders might actually pull out from the fund. So that might cause some losses for investors. So if you ask me, bonds are great if you know, if you're holding on to maturity and not sell at any point in time, just collecting the coupons. But if you are thinking about, hey, bond prices are down today, could I just buy it when it's at a bargain or at a cheap? I might be a bit more careful.
4: You know, I like your confidence when you talk about Berkshire as well, but and I like the idea that you're buying these shares for your children and you're looking at potential growth. As they age, they know there's going to be a lump sum at the end of the maybe 10 years, 20 years, or when they decide to cash in. What would make you sell Berkshire today or reconsider your preference for it, Willie?
5: So what I would see is how they would actually utilize the $300 billion cash. And if I see, like, let's say, the investments which they make might not be something which aligns with their business, that could be something which I would be very careful of. And that would actually make me change my decision. I mean, just a disclaimer, I'm a Berkshire Hathaway shareholder. So I do actually track their results. I do track what they're buying, what they're selling. So going forward, if management sort of, I wouldn't say intentionally misused, but if they lost their way in investing in the business, in future businesses, then that could actually change my mind investing in Berkshire Hathaway.
4: What was it like going for one of these big AGMs when you attended the Berkshire AGM?
5: I mean, it was electric, Lance.
4: Wow.
5: It's so hard to put in words. I mean, for me, I think it's a long time coming. I read the book about Warren Buffett many years ago, 16 years ago. It was introduced by a cousin of mine called The Essential Buffett. And since then, you know, I've been reading about his philosophy, his approach, and, you know, his strategy. So it's 16 years later, you know, I get to attend his AGM when he was in his 90s. And, you know, it was great because I think it's more than just listening to what he's speaking, but you also get to meet other like-minded investors.
4: Right.
5: I mean, last year, you know, it was a crowd of about 30 or 40,000 people. I mean,
4: wow.
5: I have never seen... I was a former analyst working in a bank, and I do meet management, attend their AGMs. But I've never seen such a spectacle where you have an AGM which feels a lot like a concert.
4: Yeah.
5: And, you know, it's a lot like a church.
4: Wow.
5: You know, and you have Buffett preaching on his business philosophy. I thought it was very unusual and it was very interesting. When I read his first AGM, it was actually, you know, organized in just a cafeteria. You know, just a couple of people of his shareholders. Today, you know, he has 30 to 40,000.
4: Incredible.
5: And the big lesson I learned there is really, you know, sometimes things take a while to actually compound, just like investing. And, you know, if you just take one step forward every day, things will eventually grow to where you want to be. And I think that's what Buffett wants.
4: Okay, spreading the good word right here on Money FM 89.3. Willie King, who is the founder of Dividend Titan. I'm Lance Alexander.
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1: Good morning, I'm Joshua Vong, and these are your news headlines. Singapore will push for closer economic integration within ASEAN and expand international partnerships when it chairs the bloc in 2027. Foreign Minister Vivian Balakrishnan says this includes strengthening ties with the European Union, Canada, and countries beyond the region. Speaking at the Milken Institute Asia Summit, he noted ASEAN is already the world's fourth largest economy. He highlighted regional growth this year, with Vietnam expanding by more than 8%, Singapore by 6.1%, and Malaysia and Indonesia by over 5%. Dr. Balakrishnan also called for international standards governing AI and biotechnology. Enterprise Singapore will invest up to $120 million over 5 years to help small and medium-sized businesses develop new products. The agency will also reduce its network of centres of innovation from 27 to 10, making support more accessible. Technology advisory provider IPI will be wound down by March 31st next year, with its services integrated into the centres. The restructuring will affect staff, although numbers have not been disclosed. Enterprise Singapore says it will prioritise redeployment for affected employees, including opportunities within the public service and innovation sector. MPs are calling for stronger action against unsafe mobility devices and batteries sold online. During a parliamentary debate, they highlighted 187 fires involving such devices in HDB estates between 2020 and 2024, with about half occurring during charging. Minister of State for Transport Baeyam King said 49 fires occurred last year. He clarified that sellers remain responsible for compliance, while online platforms will not be required to screen listings. The Land Transport Authority will continue working with platforms to remove unsafe products and publish lists of compatible batteries. Moving to world news, Cornell University is facing calls for its leadership to resign over its handling of an alleged gang rape on campus in 2024. Students have staged protests, while faculty members are considering a vote of no confidence. The alleged victim filed a lawsuit last month, claiming several fraternity members sexually assaulted her after she became incapacitated. She filed a police report shortly after the incident, but prosecutors declined to bring criminal charges. the university has since shut down the fraternity chapter, expelled some members, and launched an independent review of its handling of sexual assault complaints. And finally, the Trump administration is proposing a $70,000 fee for international students seeking work training in the United States. That's about 90,000 Singapore dollars, compared with the $500 students currently pay. Students on F1 visas would also face a $30,000 fee for additional training. The Department of Homeland Security says the changes aim to combat fraud and protect American workers. The program allows students to work during their studies and after graduation. The proposal faces 30 days of public consultation and could face legal challenges before taking effect.
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2: If you're headed towards the town area, please look out for road closure on Esplanade Drive towards Shenton Way after Stamford Road. Road closure as well on Republic Boulevard towards Republic Avenue after Ophir Road, as well as on Bayfront Avenue towards Shears Link after Temasek Avenue.
0: If you see anything on the roads that we might have missed, send us a WhatsApp message at 8855-0893, but only when you're safely parked. 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
6: Thanks for joining us for the business report. I'm Ryan Huang. Asian markets are broadly lower today, tracking the moves on Wall Street as we see elevated oil prices stoke inflation concerns. Even technology shares came under renewed pressure. And it's not just stocks. Investors are also selling out of gold. Gold prices under pressure near a 9-week low. We'll get into that in a few moments. And also coming up, we take a look at Samsung, which has reached a new profit record with a memory chip windfall. Plus, a unit of SK Hynix is looking for banks for its massive IPO in 2027. We start with gold prices, which are trading near a 9-week low as fresh tensions in the Strait of Hormuz heighten war-driven inflation concerns. Gold is trading around $4,110 an ounce in early Asian trading after falling 1.3% in the latest session. That is its lowest level since early August. Silver was up 0.1% at $59.86. The precious metal is facing a double whammy of bearish sentiment. Tehran has stepped up attacks on tankers crossing the key Middle East waterway, sending shipping costs to record highs. Additionally, the latest Federal Reserve minutes show policymakers are united in their inflation fight, adding support to the US dollar and making bullion more expensive for buyers. Spot gold has now dropped roughly 20% since the geopolitical conflict erupted in late February. Turning to the corporate space, we have record-breaking numbers from Samsung Electronics, but not quite enough to impress investors. The South Korean conglomerate posted an operating profit of roughly 107.4 trillion won, or $80.1 billion, this for the 3 months through September. That figure is more than 8 times higher than the same period last year, driven by relentless demand for high-bandwidth memory chips used in artificial intelligence servers. But the massive profit still missed the average analyst forecast by about 1%. Preliminary numbers also showed revenue coming in short of expectations as the company grapples with tighter margins in consumer electronics due to higher component prices. Shares of Samsung remain about 25% below their June peak even after the company reported record-breaking results in July. Staying in the semiconductor space, we have massive IPO plans for SK Hynix. The South Korean firm's flash memory unit, Solidigm, has reportedly selected lead banks for its US IPO slated for next year. According to people familiar with the matter, Goldman Sachs and Morgan Stanley will lead the offering, which could raise about $10 billion. JP Morgan Chase, Citigroup and UBS Group have also been tapped to assist with the IPO and finalize a pre-IPO funding round. Bloomberg News reports that a 2027 listing could value Solidigm at as much as $100 billion. SK Hynix says the subsidiary is reviewing options to strengthen competitiveness, but no specific plans have been confirmed at this time. Finally, chipmaker Broadcom is arranging more than $50 billion in debt financing to fund the custom AI chip it is currently developing alongside OpenAI. The move highlights a growing trend among tech giants seeking massive new forms of financing to cover the soaring costs of outfitting data centers. Lenders including Apollo Global Management and Blackstone are reportedly in talks to take part in the Broadcom deal. Meanwhile, Oracle is reportedly in similar discussions with Apollo and Goldman Sachs to line up money specifically for chip purchases. Broadcom had previously established a financing platform with Apollo and Blackstone to help fund over 20 gigawatts of AI computing capacity through 2028. And that's your business report. I'm Ryan Huang.

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2: Welcome to The Big Story. I'm Hung Bin Jung. The use of sensitive government information by public officers came under scrutiny in Parliament yesterday after MPs questioned the government over property purchases linked to future MRT stations. Now, the discussion follows a review of 191 property transactions involving public officers. Eight officers have since been referred to the police for further examination after the government identified circumstances that warranted a closer look. So what do these findings tell us about the transactions that were flagged, and are the safeguards in place enough to prevent the misuse of sensitive information by civil servants? Well, joining us today is Walter Tessera, who's the Associate Professor of Economics at Singapore University of Social Sciences. Hi, Professor. Welcome to the show.
3: Hi, good to be here.
2: Thank you so much for joining us. Well, Professor, what has happened so far? I mean, what prompted the government to begin this review in the first place?
3: Well, about a month ago, there was this NBER working paper. So NBER is the National Bureau of Economic Research. It's basically a nonprofit research organization in the US. So they came out with a working paper that argued that property purchases by Singapore civil servants fit a pattern that looks like they were taking advantage of confidential information on MRT locations before it became public. So in other words, you know, paper suggests that they were buying properties near MRT stations in order to benefit from any potential price increases after the station sites were announced. So of course, when this paper came out, you know, it sparked a lot of questions from the public, also questions from members of parliament about whether the findings were supported or not, what the government is going to do about it. And so what we saw in parliament the other day is basically the government responding to this.
2: Right. But why do you think this has attracted so much attention, both politically and publicly?
3: Well, I think if you believe that the paper's results are credible, in other words, if you believe that there is a pattern, a statistically significant pattern of Singapore civil servants who are, you know, involved in MRT decisions and so on, buying properties near those MRT stations, then of course, it raises a lot of questions about whether behavior like this is more systematic, right? Or whether the behavior like this is actually happening despite our best efforts to manage and control it. So it raises questions, of course, about potential, you know, abuse of the responsibility and power and trust that public servants are entrusted with. So quite naturally, you know, because Singaporeans take pride in our society, our government being clean and corruption-free and so on, of course, it raises a lot of questions by the public. And I'm sure, you know, even before the public raised these questions, the government, when they noticed this paper, also had similar questions internally about, you know, how to respond and how to basically investigate and ensure or to check and establish whether the findings were actually true or not.
2: Well, let's move to the latest update from Parliament. We heard yesterday that of the 191 property transactions reviewed, eight cases have been referred to the police for further examination. Now, when PSD went through these 191 transactions, what would have been the key red flags here?
3: Well, I think, you know, how PSD investigates is really for PSD to comment on. But I want to situate this investigation, I think, in the context of what this paper does or doesn't do, right? So, you know, this research paper does not provide evidence of the type that can be used to say person X or civil servant X or Y is responsible for, you know, using privileged information to buy property. This kind of paper is not capable of doing that. What it does is it establishes a statistical pattern by the use of a comparison method, you know, comparing the civil servants engaging in these behaviors to other people in Singapore who are not civil servants with access to such information. So that's what the paper does. It establishes a pattern of behavior. So what this means is you cannot use the paper alone to say, oh, all of the transactions which are in the paper or, you know, that the paper identifies are actually suspicious. You can't really say that. What you have to do is you actually have to go in and look at the circumstances of each case, each public servant, each property transaction, and, you know, really establish, is it plausible that this particular public servant, did they in fact have access to this kind of confidential information? Is their purchase actually one that a reasonable person might think is potentially problematic, such as being within extremely close proximity to where the MRT station site eventually ends up being, right? So these are things that would have to be investigated in a case-by-case basis. It would not be reasonable to say, oh, I'm just going to, you know, investigate and seriously start looking into every single one of these cases just because the paper points it out.
2: Right. Well, then what should we understand about where these 8 cases stand at this point?
3: Right. So for the government to highlight that there are 8 cases which have been referred for further investigation, it would be that these 8 cases had particular combinations of facts that, you know, basically warranted escalating to the next threshold. So again, I think at this point, it's going to be difficult to speculate what these combinations of facts were and what's going to happen to them. But again, it's important to note that just because 8 cases have been found, it's not the same, you know, at all as saying that there were 8 public servants who misused confidential government information, right? It would actually be for the investigation to determine whether the evidence is serious enough and the causal connection is strong enough, for example, for further action to be taken, whether that is purely disciplinary within the public service or whether that might even amount to, you know, like charges in court. That's really for the investigation to determine.
2: Definitely. I mean, Coordinating Minister for Public Services Chan Chun-sing also stressed that a referral does not mean that wrongdoing has been established. So from a public perspective, why is it important to make that distinction between a referral for further examination and an established finding of wrongdoing?
3: Well, I mean, the basic principle here is that you need to have evidence, right, in order to basically charge somebody or instigate disciplinary action against them. And I think that's very important because remember, again, the way that this paper is constructed is that it sort of suggests in a very broad brush, right, that public servants who were connected to MRT and, you know, planning and so on during this period may have misused the information, right, to enrich themselves. That's what it suggests in a very broad brush. Now, the thing is, for many Singaporeans, perhaps they may know public servants who were connected with MRT planning or working for LTA or MOT or whatever during the relevant period, yeah? And so I think if you were to come out and, you know, say or not make clear that this is not yet evidence of wrongdoing, you might end up, I think, tarring a lot of people who are completely innocent and who have not done anything wrong with this very broad brush. I think that's the problem here, right? So I don't think we want people to run saying, oh, you know, this guy used to work at LTA during this time period. Obviously, you know, he's a crooked fellow or something like that. I don't think that would be a good thing to do because we don't have that evidence right now.
2: All right. Well, this entire review began after the MBER working paper that alleged that civil servants disproportionately bought homes near planned but not yet publicly announced MRT stations, as you've highlighted earlier in our conversation. But now, how should we interpret what we've learned so far against the claims made in that paper?
3: Right. So I think first point to reiterate is that this kind of academic paper is not designed to provide the kind of evidence that would stand up, for example, in a court of law or in a legal or administrative investigative process. What it's designed to do is to try to establish a scientific hypothesis, right? And the hypothesis here is, you know, basically that the public servants have access to the kind of information acted in a way to enrich themselves by making these property purchases. So the first thing is it can't prove for any particular individual whether this did or didn't happen. The second thing about the paper is that the quality of the paper and the credibility of the evidence has not been established yet. The reason why I say this, and you know, this is without saying that the paper is wrong or anything like that, is that the paper is currently a working paper. So in academia, when a working paper is put out, it is meant to be there for discussion and to stimulate debate. And as part of that process, critics may raise concerns about the paper. Working papers may end up being substantially changed or even withdrawn if those criticisms are strong enough. And so the paper would have to go through this peer review process first. And at the moment, I would say that there are some strengths and weaknesses of the paper. The strength is that it brings together a lot of data together, property purchase, individual, all using publicly available data, it has an interesting claim. But it also has weaknesses on the quality of evidence. So just to outline some of the key issues, the key result, you see, is really based on this idea that if you buy a property within a radius of an MRT station, that would be suspicious because you're somebody you know who has privileged information where exactly the station will be. But when you look at the evidence the paper talks about, it actually uses radiuses around MRT stations, which are very large, properties within 2 km, 1.5 km, within 1 km. Now, in the Singapore context, I think most Singaporeans know that if you're looking for property which is near an MRT station, you want something actually within a few hundred meters, as close as possible. Singaporeans don't actually think that a property within, say, 1.5 km, you know, is really that close. Yeah, it's a very long distance away. You have to walk very, very long distance. So first off, the quality of the evidence is not really what you would think. I don't think it's a smoking gun in that sense, right? There's no evidence that they're buying property within a few hundred meters of the station. But that's one issue. Most Singaporeans know that if you're looking for property which is near an MRT station, you want

0: is a secret is what is the exact station location. That is actually a secret up until the last moment. But you see, if you have civil engineering and urban planning expertise, there are only a very limited number of sites where the MRT station can possibly be, right? It's determined basically by engineering and urban planning factors. And so what you really want to do is you want to compare civil servants who are doing this, right, supposedly, with experts in outside of the decision process who also have some civil engineering and urban planning knowledge. You know, could be, for example, engineers at construction firms, very expert property agents, whatever it is. That's the comparison you would need. But that comparison was not actually done. And because it wasn't done, I'm not sure you can say at the moment that this is the result of people using privileged information. It could also be the result of people who know what the broad MRT lines are going to be and, you know, using basically civil engineering and urban planning expertise to make a very informed guess.
1: Definitely. And for the public looking at this and asking whether they can trust that sensitive government information isn't being used for a personal gain, what should they take away from this review at this point?
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1: Good morning, I'm Joshua Vong, and these are your news headlines. Air quality remains unhealthy across Singapore, with the West recording the highest pollution levels. At 9 a.m, the 24-hour PSI stood at 161 in the West, 145 in central Singapore, 125 in the East, 117 in the South, and 113 in the North. Fine particle readings were also elevated in the western and central regions. The National Environment Agency expects unhealthy air quality throughout today and advises healthy individuals to reduce prolonged or strenuous outdoor activities. Meanwhile, all schools in Johor will remain closed today and tomorrow because of the worsening haze. Students will switch to home-based learning, while scheduled assessments will be postponed. The death of a 7-year-old girl struck by a minibus at a Sengkang condominium in 2024 has been ruled a road traffic-related accident. Nivya Rameshwar died in hospital about an hour after the accident at the topiary in Fernvale Lane on August 15th. The 68-year-old bus driver, Pua Hak Kyong, told authorities he did not see her. State Coroner Adam Nakoda said bushes and walls within the property could obstruct drivers' views of pedestrians. The driver has not been charged. Drivers who use unlicensed vehicles to provide point-to-point transport could face higher fines of up to $10,000 under proposed changes. It will also become illegal to publish or share advertisements, including on messaging platforms, for such illegal services. Speaking in Parliament yesterday, Minister of State for Transport Baey Yam Keng said these services pose safety risks and undermine licensed drivers' livelihoods. Since July last year, the LTA has impounded about 240 vehicles used for illegal point-to-point services. The mandatory release timeline for seized vehicles will also be extended to 3 months. Singapore will push for closer economic ties within ASEAN when it chairs the regional bloc in 2027. Foreign Minister Vivian Balakrishnan says Singapore will also strengthen partnerships with the European Union, Canada and other regions. He noted ASEAN is already the world's fourth largest economy, with Singapore growing 6.1% this year. Meanwhile, Prime Minister Lawrence Wong has invited Laos's new leader, Salumsai Kumasit, to visit Singapore. In a congratulatory letter, Mr. Wong highlighted cooperation in energy, carbon credits, and tackling transnational crime. He also reaffirmed Singapore's support for Laos's development, marking 25 years of cooperation. And finally, The Straits Times is launching a free weekly newspaper tomorrow on October 9th to encourage more Singaporeans to read. The 20-page Straits Times Weekly will be published every Friday for 4 weeks, with about 20,000 copies distributed weekly. Straits Times editor Jamie Ho says the initiative aims to encourage reading habits and turn people towards credible news sources. The publication will feature local, world and business news, alongside book reviews and crossword puzzles. Copies will be available at selected homes and 4 MRT stations, Bedok, Boon Lay, Raffles Place and Toa Payoh.
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0: Weather.
2: It's going to be a partly cloudy day with temperature ranging between 26 and 35 degrees Celsius.
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0: Traffic.
2: A vehicle has broken down on the TPE towards the PRE after Punggol Road. Another one on the PRE towards Tuas after the CTE City. And on the KJE towards the BKE after Sungai Tengah Road. Look out for an obstacle there. Lane 1 is affected.
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4: Good morning, Singapore. I've got more news from the Straits Times. Fintech company Revolut will open a new office at Collyer Quay Centre as part of its expansion plans in Singapore and the region. Revolut will also invest nearly $350 million in Singapore over the next 5 years, spanning product innovation, business growth, and the expansion of its local workforce. Revolut, which opened in Singapore in 2019, now hires nearly 170 people here, but plans to grow its headcount to more than 300 over the next 3 years. And let's do a fun story too. Formula One driver Valtteri Bottas made his entrance to the Singapore Airlines Singapore Grand Prix in style after cycling more than 419 kilometers over 4 days from Sepang. The Cadillac driver took the internet by storm after confirming that he was making the journey on the road and gravel after the Bahrain GP in Malaysia just last weekend. His journey brought him face to face with monkeys, and there were also videos of him cycling in the dark with the help of a headlamp. He enjoyed stopping over in Malacca and took time to enjoy local cuisine, such as some chicken rice balls, and he got some nice satay as well. Still, I hope he gets a good rub down. You know, cycling for 400 over K could take quite a toll on your body. So hopefully he gets that rub down before practice tomorrow, because his body, I would guess, could be hurting quite a bit. Now, speaking about aches and pains, which I live with on a constant basis, when do you tell yourself that the pain you're feeling in your body, say your neck or your back, is more sinister than you think? If it's prolonged and doesn't go away in a week or two, and you feel maybe weakness, numbness in your arms or hands, you have some balance issues, maybe you can't stand up and maintain that balance for a while, or even your bladder or bowel changes, then you need to perhaps seek some help, because you need to get it checked out, especially if it continues over a prolonged period. I found this out when I spoke to Dr. Teo Kuchia, Senior Consultant, Precision Neurosurgery Singapore at Mount Elizabeth Medical Center.
0: Best of Live Well, featuring Lance Alexander.
4: Now, we're all guilty of this, spending hours hunched over our phones and laptops like a praying mantis staring at the screen. Sometimes your fingers stiffen up and your neck gets really painful. Physical strain, stress, poor sleep, diet, and age-related changes. I can tell you a whole string of problems I'm having even when I get out of bed, or even when I stand up after sitting on the sofa for a while. It can lead to body aches and inflammation. But when do you say to yourself, hey, wait a minute, this is more sinister? The pain is traveling into the arm. There's a bit of numbness. Your grip isn't as strong. You've got clumsy hands because you can't grip as well. Even having problems with your balance. These may point to pressure on a nerve or even the spinal cord. Now, in those cases, the neck needs to be properly assessed before any treatment should be attempted. So ask yourself, when is a stiff neck simply a muscle strain or tension, and when should you get it checked? Dr. Teo Kuchia is a senior consultant, precision neurosurgery, Singapore at Mount Elizabeth Medical Center. He joins me now. Dr. Teo, good morning and thank you for coming in.
5: Hi, good morning, everyone. Thanks for the invite, Lance.
4: My pleasure, sir. Most of us assume a stiff neck is caused by those tight muscles I was speaking about. When could it become more serious? And when do we say, oh, this is a cervical spine nerve or a spinal cord issue?
5: Well, I think before we go into that, maybe I think I should give a very quick anatomy lesson on how our neck is.
4: Yes, please.
5: So that people understand better how the pain comes about.
4: Okay.
5: So our neck, just imagine it's like a Lego set, that one bone is piled over on top of one another.
4: Right.
5: And between these bones, you've got a disc. So the disc acts like a cushion. Mm. So this disc do have pain receptors and they do have cause pain. On top of that, behind the disc, you get joints. So in order for this Lego to not fall over one another, you get this joints, like a knee joint, a shoulder joint. So there are joints in our neck. Mm-hmm. So on top of the disc, you got joints. So those are called facet joints. So anything from the disc to the facet joints can cause pain. When you get a injury to the disc, a slip disc, for example, you get pain and you get a degenerated facet joint, you get pain as well. Now, inside this spine, you get the spinal cord.
4: Right.
5: That's the more serious part. And any impingement there can cause pain. And in addition, you get other problems like you mentioned earlier, weakness and numbness.
4: Yes.
5: And there are little holes at the side where the spinal cord gives out nerves to our hands. Talking about the neck here. Okay. So for the leg, for the lower spine, they go to the legs. So anything, all the structures I mentioned earlier can cause pain.
4: Mm-hmm.
5: Now, surrounding the bone, you get muscles and ligaments and soft tissues. Those can cause pain as well.
4: Mm.
5: So most of the time, the neck pain is caused by things outside the spine, like the muscle. You get a strained muscle, a whiplash. Those are right. Soft tissue injuries outside the spine itself. However, when they start involving the bony structures, the discs, the facet joints, which I mentioned, they tend to last a little longer. And if they involve the nerve and the spinal cord, now you get more symptoms on top of just pain alone.
4: Okay. When you say the pain lasts a little longer,
5: yes.
4: How long are we talking about?
5: That's not really a ballpark figure, but in general, if you get a neck strain from a bad posture, most of the time, all this pain should resolve in 6 to 8 weeks.
4: Okay.
5: In general. But of course, this 6 to 8 weeks, proper rest, proper posture, and, you know, not just doing things to aggravate the pain even more. And they shouldn't worsen, and right. They shouldn't have more symptoms during this period of time.
4: Okay. So are you finding that you're seeing more patients, sadly, young patients, because some of them are doing extreme sport perhaps, or not looking after themselves as well as they ought to? And even, you know, I can imagine you've got older patients, but are you also seeing younger patients coming to you because they may do something, or they may attempt a stunt, or maybe getting on their skateboard or doing some rock climbing or doing something quite extreme, and next thing you know, they've got an injury, and they may not know it's quite severe because they've got a higher threshold for pain. When do they come and see you then?
5: Yeah, so you've mentioned it correctly. I'm seeing a higher population of younger people coming to see us.
4: Mm-hmm.
5: But the reason behind that, I mean, besides being more aware of their health and getting an earlier mm-hmm. scan, I think the lifestyle now has changed significantly over the past 20, 30 years. I mean, you mentioned earlier about handphones, working
4: yes.
5: from home, Zoom
4: yes.
5: meetings. In the past, we will have to walk to the place, you know, and that this mobility helps, you know, some sort to prevent certain deficiency in our muscles. So being stuck on the desk for hours typing, and after that, when you go home, start looking down your phone. So all these kind of build the base of a bad posture. And your muscles, there's some imbalance in the neck muscles. And then on top of that, you go do certain sports. So with a bad posture, bad lifestyle, you go do certain sports. And your muscles are not used to that form of movement. And that's when you start getting injured from strains and sprains. I think it all boils down to inactivity and certain sports which people didn't used to do before.
4: Yes,
5: I'm not saying you should stop doing it.
4: Yeah,
5: I think you
4: yeah.
5: should be aware of your abilities and you should keep fit just to do that sport.
4: Is it a problem when some people just say, look, you know, I've got a bit of a pain, I'll just go and get a massage or go and see a chiropractor and get it sorted, and they think, you know, it's still needling pain, but they say, don't worry about it. Is that a concern as well?
5: Yeah, so most neck pains or neck aches, they do resolve on their own, majority of it, and you do not need any special things to be done to it. Most of them do. Now we're concerned about the minority where there's something sinister there.
4: Yes.
5: So having said that, I do not want everyone to be going to the hospital, getting a scan just to make sure they do not have anything sinister. I think the take-home message is that if it gets better over the past next few weeks,
4: right.
5: you can leave it alone.
4: Okay.
5: Doing things like you mentioned earlier, light massages, even having a hot towel around your neck to
4: yes.
5: relieve certain spasms, they do help. Even putting a koyo, no? Koyo on the neck.
4: Yeah,
5: those do help. But if, despite doing all simple measures like that, and if it does get worse, I think that's when you start having to see a specialist for that.
4: Okay, so when you end up seeing a specialist as well, the early treatment helps. When is surgery surgery considered then?
5: Most of the time we try, depending on the pathology, most of the time we try simple measures like, you know, physiotherapy. And now that includes certain massages, even things like dry needling, you know, things like that to help with the muscle spasm. But all those help with symptom relief. And maybe one thing about what we call conservative management, it also involves posture correction and strengthening of certain muscles. So for the neck, that would be the scapular muscles at the back. And not so much training your neck per se. So doing those and having a period of what we call anti-inflammation drugs like ibuprofen, Coxia, if those do not get better, depending on the pathology, you may need something a bit more invasive. And the invasive procedure can range from something simple like an injection to the joints all the way to something serious like a disc replacement or putting screws in the spine.
4: Okay, I'd like them to come and see you, but I also want to say there's certain things we need to do to look after our spine, our nerves. What would you say we need to always do? You mentioned, you know, sometimes we've got bad posture, we've been working from home, we head off to do some activities and we rush off and play certain games and then, you know, you have these aches and pains. How important is it to stretch? How important is it to do certain things to make sure your body is nice and limber before you go and do an activity?
5: I think first things first, you need to have a good posture. I mean, you can sit for a few hours and go to sports, but if your posture is bad, if you're all hunched up like you said and your neck sticks out,
4: most of us.
5: Yeah, it's just like sitting for long hours, you get very tight hip flexors, and that's when you start pulling a back muscle, when you start playing pickleball or whatever.
4: Yeah.
5: So what I would suggest is that after a couple of hours, you could stand up or when you're resting.
4: Couple of hours, would you recommend maybe...
5: It depends on individual. If you're prone to getting very severe neck aches, I think within an hour, you have to be practical. No, I think your boss will be angry if every half an hour you're getting up.
4: Just having a bit of a stretch. I think they'd rather see you more productive in the long run rather than you falling ill and not coming to work for a few months.
5: Exactly. So I think you should just get up and just move around.
4: And move around.
5: The thing is that everyone, when they're on their break, they're looking down. They're looking at their phone. When they're crossing the road, they're looking at their phone. So that is, they're actually tucking their chin, looking down like this. So they're not really exactly resting their neck. So what I would suggest is no phones. When you take a break, look out, you know, lift up your neck. Stretching is fine. Stretching is good. And just move.
4: Just move.
5: Just move. Yeah. Just be mobile. Walk to the toilet. Walk around. Just being mobile. Because when you're upright, that's when you start activating the posterior chain.
4: Right.
5: That's what holds our structure together.
4: Okay. So... we've got to move around. That's really important. We want to talk about surgery as well. If they do go and see you and there's surgery, what sort of recovery time are we looking at if someone's had maybe something quite bad to a nerve? Mm. What would you recommend the recovery time it ought to take?
5: Well, it depends on how bad the nerve is compressed. And it also depends on how bad the initial state of the patient is. So the worse they are before the surgery, the longer they take to recover from that. And so that's when we pick things up early, they'll be better.
4: Mm.
5: And it also depends on whether it's the nerve is a problem or the spinal cord.
4: Right.
5: So for the neck's a bit unforgiving because that's where our cervical cord is and our cervical spinal cord controls our arms and our legs. So we do see patients with symptoms where the spinal cord is compressed. For example, they get tingling of their hands and feet. They feel like they're walking on clouds. They get clumsy fingers, they can't button their shirts, they can't hold a chopsticks. So that's when the spinal cord is compromised. So it's like what I tell my patients is like me stepping on your foot and me letting go. You know, the longer I step on your foot, the longer it takes to recover. So almost every surgery, what they do is they relieve compression. We do not give you a new spinal cord. We don't give you a new nerve.
4: Mm.
5: So we need to wait for the nerve and the spinal cord to recover. Most people they recover within... For the minor ones, they recover, pain gets away within a week.
4: Oh.
5: Well, things like numbness and everything will take quite some time and can take even up to 6 months.
4: I guess if you're younger, it does help too because your body recovers a whole lot faster compared to someone in their 50s or 60s or slightly older. Can I ask you about diet as well? How important is diet in terms of looking after your body and its physicality?
5: I think with regards to the neck per se, yes. I think that there's no special correlation between the diet and the rates of degeneration of your neck and the chance of you forming bone spurs. However, what's proven is smoking. Uh-huh. So if for people who smoke a lot, there's a higher chance of your spine degenerating faster.
4: Right.
5: So remember the disc I mentioned that's between each bone?
4: Yes.
5: So this disc dries up as we get older. It's normal. It's part of life.
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2: Good morning, I'm Joshua Vong, and these are your news headlines. Air quality remains unhealthy across Singapore, with the West recording the highest pollution levels. At 9 a.m, the 24-hour PSI stood at 161 in the West, 145 in central Singapore, 125 in the East, 117 in the South, and 113 in the North. Fine particle readings were also elevated in the western and central regions. The National Environment Agency expects unhealthy air quality throughout today and advises healthy individuals to reduce prolonged or strenuous outdoor activities. Meanwhile, all schools in Johor will remain closed today and tomorrow because of the worsening haze. Students will switch to home-based learning, while scheduled assessments will be postponed. The death of a 7-year-old girl struck by a minibus at a Sung Kang condominium in 2024 has been ruled a road traffic-related accident. Nivya Rameshwar died in hospital about an hour after the accident at the topiary in Fernvale Lane on August 15th. The 68-year-old bus driver, Pua Hak Kyong, told authorities he did not see her. State Coroner Adam Nakoda said bushes and walls within the property could obstruct drivers' views of pedestrians. The driver has not been charged. Drivers who use unlicensed vehicles to provide point-to-point transport could face higher fines of up to $10,000 under proposed changes. It will also become illegal to publish or share advertisements, including on messaging platforms, for such illegal services. Speaking in Parliament yesterday, Minister of State for Transport Baey Yam Keng said these services pose safety risks and undermine licensed drivers' livelihoods. Since July last year, the LTA has impounded about 240 vehicles used for illegal point-to-point services. The mandatory release timeline for seized vehicles will also be extended to 3 months. Singapore will push for closer economic ties within ASEAN when it chairs the regional bloc in 2027. Foreign Minister Vivian Balakrishnan says Singapore will also strengthen partnerships with the European Union, Canada, and other regions. He noted ASEAN is already the world's fourth largest economy, with Singapore growing 6.1% this year. Meanwhile, Prime Minister Lawrence Wong has invited Laos's new leader, Salumsai Kumasit, to visit Singapore. In a congratulatory letter, Mr. Wong highlighted cooperation in energy, carbon credits, and tackling transnational crime. He also reaffirmed Singapore's support for Laos's development, marking 25 years of cooperation. And finally, The Straits Times is launching a free weekly newspaper tomorrow on October 9th to encourage more Singaporeans to read. The 20-page Straits Times Weekly will be published every Friday for 4 weeks, with about 20,000 copies distributed weekly. Straits Times editor Jamie Ho says the initiative aims to encourage reading habits and turn people towards credible news sources. The publication will feature local, world and business news, alongside book reviews and crossword puzzles. Copies will be available at selected homes and 4 MRT stations, Bedok, Boon Lay, Raffles Place and Toa Payoh.
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3: Date check. 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
1: Traffic.
4: A vehicle has broken down on the CTE towards the AYE after Ang Mo Kio Avenue 1, and heavy traffic on the BKE towards Woodlands at Woodlands Road exit. And a vehicle has also broken down on the AYE towards Tuas after Clementi Avenue 6.
1: If you see anything on the roads that we might have missed, send us a WhatsApp message at 8855-0893, but only when you're safely parked. 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
5: Thanks for joining us for the business report. I'm Ryan Huang. Asian stock markets are broadly lower, tracking Wall Street's overnight tumble amid the rising interest rate environment and continued pressure on the oil market. So far this morning, the Straits Times Index is down by more than 2%, the three local banks leading the losses at the bottom of the STI table. Also coming up, Levi Strauss raises its profit outlook after it received tariff refunds, but it gave less rosy revenue guidance. First, we take a look at the macro picture, and that's where we've got markets in the red so far. The KOSPI down by more than 1%. Nikkei 225 in Japan lower by some 0.7%. The Straits Times Index down by more than 2%. Banking stocks were all lower, leading the STI's decline. DBS down by more than 3%. UOB is lower by nearly 5%. And OCBC dropping more than 4%. Weighing on market sentiment is the pressure from higher oil prices as well as higher bond yields, those reflecting rising concerns around inflation. Market watchers point to the dip in local bank shares, partly due to profit-taking, as well as how investors may have become more sensitive to earnings risks and negative catalysts. Turning to corporate news, Levi Strauss has raised its profit outlook after it received tariff refunds but gave less rosy revenue guidance. The denim giant raised its adjusted earnings per share expectation for the full fiscal year to between $1.54 to $1.56. The profit outlook was boosted significantly by tariff refunds, but its revenue outlook was less rosy. It lowered its full-year net revenue growth target to 7%, the bottom of its previously provided range. One area identified by Levi as underperforming is direct-to-consumer revenues, but the company says it has already taken targeted actions to improve it. Next, in the F&B sector, restaurant group Crystal Jade has closed another 4 outlets in Singapore and issued termination notices to roughly 120 workers ahead of a proposed sale of the business. The 4 outlets that ceased operations on October 6 were in Bugis Junction, Toa Payoh, Island 2 Katong, and Oasis Terraces in Punggol. The move now leaves Crystal Jade with 9 operating outlets in Singapore and a workforce of around 210. Advisory firm Kroll confirmed that the restructuring measures identified for the Singapore business have been implemented. Kroll were appointed receivers over the holding companies of Crystal Jade's Singapore and Hong Kong operations on September 29th. Representatives do not expect further outlet closures in Singapore. Over in the commercial real estate sector, we have a massive joint bid for a Singapore landmark. Malaysia's IOI Properties Group and CapitaLand Investment are currently in exclusive due diligence for the acquisition of One Raffles Place. IOI CEO Liao Seng confirmed the 50-50 joint bid was submitted to current owners OUE REIT and UOB roughly 3 months ago. Previous reports put indicative pricing for the prime CBD property in the 2.3 to 2.4 billion Sing dollar range. The planned acquisition is part of a major strategic push by the Malaysian developer to expand its Singapore commercial footprint. If the deal goes through, the joint venture plans to immediately improve the tenancy mix in the retail podium to offer better dining options for downtown office workers. To support the expansion, IOI is also laying the groundwork for a massive capital recycling exercise, potentially selling up to a 40% stake in both IOI Central Boulevard Towers and South Beach. Finally, checking in on the AI sector. According to the Wall Street Journal, chipmaker Broadcom is arranging more than $50 billion in debt financing to fund the custom AI chip it is currently developing alongside OpenAI. The move highlights a growing trend among tech giants seeking massive new forms of financing to cover the soaring costs of outfitting data centers. Lenders including Apollo Global Management and Blackstone are reportedly in talks to take part in the Broadcom deal. Meanwhile, Oracle is reportedly in similar discussions with Apollo and Goldman Sachs to line up money specifically for chip purchases. Broadcom had previously established a financing platform with Apollo and Blackstone to help fund over 20 gigawatts of AI computing capacity through 2028. And that's your business report. I'm Ryan Huang.
1: Markets and business made clear. The Business Report with Ryan Huang and Chua Tian Tian. 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
1: Welcome to We Are Family. We have a fabulous conversation today, and here's a question. Are our everyday spaces and activities really inclusive? 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Well, the wonderful folks at Run for Inclusion are certainly doing their bit. Just listen to this. For the past 12 editions, Run for Inclusion has brought together Singaporeans with special needs, caregivers, volunteers, and members of the public onto the same course. Isn't that wonderful? And the run returns on the 7th of November at Home Teams NS Bedok Reservoir, and the theme is togetherness. They've got a 4 kilometer run, an 8 kilometer run, a new relay category, and its signature blindfold run experience.
2: Fabulous. But of course, inclusion is about much more than what happens on race day. The bigger question is, what does it actually take to make our everyday spaces, activities, and communities more inclusive? And to talk more about that, we're joined in the studio by two lovely guests. We have Ong Ming Hong, chairperson of Running Hour Cooperative. Hello, Ming Hong. Good morning.
3: Hi, good morning.
2: And joining us also is Roman Lafayette, a running guide volunteer with Running Hour. It's great to have you with us as well.
4: Good morning.
1: All right, Ming Hong, let's kick off with you. Run for Inclusion. It sounds wonderful. It's been around for a decade. I love everything about it. What is it? What's its purpose?
3: We folks, we are from Running Hour. Running Hour is actually a sports cooperative in Singapore. Our social mission is about promoting integration for people with special needs through a mainstream sport. So we do regular activities weekly. And Run for Inclusion is an extension. It's an annual event that we organize for people to come for a running event, and for people with special needs to come together and be able to do a race, get a medal, and finish the distance they sign up for.
2: Wonderful.
1: And let me talk about Run for Inclusion. Where did you get the idea from? Where did you think there's a gap here that folks with special needs and caregivers can't contribute in other events, other races around Singapore? We have so many. So when did you decide this is what we need to do in Singapore? We need a Run for Inclusion.
3: I think in 2014, when Running Hour first got registered as a cooperative, we become an official organization. We have seen a lot of running races in Singapore, the marathons throughout the whole year. A lot of our buddies, our special needs members, we call them buddies, okay? They love to get medal. They love to go to event where a lot of people are, but there isn't much opportunity for them during that time. So we decided, why not Running Hour? We will organize an event ourselves. So in 2015, that was our inaugural Run for Inclusion first time. And we got almost 3,000 participants, a mix of people with special needs and the public in general.
2: There's a whole community of people behind it. And Roman, of course, you're one of those people. You're French and you've moved here to Singapore about 3 years ago. And now you are a running guide volunteer, running alongside and supporting people with special needs. That's so wonderful. Roman, we want to hear your story. How did you end up here in Singapore? And how did you get involved with Running Hour?
4: Yes, thank you, Audrey, for the nice words. So the way it started is Running Hours is cooperating with corporations in order to run joint event. So I joined through my company at the time. It was a run that we did around Labrador Park. So it was very fun. And I really like the sense of community and bonding with people with special needs. So I decided to continue on a weekly basis. So Ming Hong might explain, but Running Hour is actually beyond running. They also organize hiking, yoga, fitness sessions. So almost every day of the week, there is something. So it's a very fun and entertaining activity that we do with our members.
1: Roman, tell us how it works. We have many of our listeners, they're often caregivers, they're looking after children with special needs, adult children in some cases. What is it like? Take us through, I'm trying to picture in my mind. So you're a volunteer at one of these runs, folks are involved, they have special needs, they have caregivers. What does the race actually look like? What do you do?
4: Oh, okay, it's a very, very nice question. So the way Menhong and colleagues have been organizing Running Hour is the idea of regular activities, but with different, what they call guides. So it's a pairing system where everybody, so every person with special need is going to be paired up on that day with a guide and a different guide each time. So the type of the point is to help them to socialize, is to create different bonds and to understand their background and to really to create a link with them. So we register like a few days before. And they are Singaporean, so they're extremely well organized, as you can imagine. So you have a pairing system, you receive a WhatsApp message the day before on with whom are you going to run. There is also a system of level, depending on your running speed or depending on things you like.
2: Okay.
1: And can I just follow up on that, Menhong? Is it open to everybody? So if there are folks with cerebral palsy who may be very, very slow, can they still take part? If they're wheelchair bound, can they take part? Is it really inclusive in the sense that anybody can take part?
3: Basically, at Running Hour, we don't set any barrier for entry. We don't ask you for medical certification and so on. So as long as you come, I think it's about showing up, taking part. So we have members who are visually impaired, hearing impaired, autistics, and on different spectrum. Of course, sometimes we do have a age limit, but if somebody younger than the age limit comes approach us, we will advise that maybe the caregiver comes along, and we accept everybody. If we're talking about inclusion, we should not set any...
2: Yes.
1: Correct. I'm just wondering, does that mean you have to choose the kind of volunteers you pair with them, depending on their needs?
3: Okay. For volunteers-wise, basically, we welcome anybody. We have Singaporeans, we have a lot of expatriates coming here, working here. And as long as they believe what Running Hour is doing, we welcome them. And the only thing that we categorize them is how fast they can run. So we will pair them with our buddies who run fastest. We will have the faster runners.
2: Oh.
3: We have walkers.
1: Yeah. Of course.
3: Yeah.
2: Of course. Okay. So there's clearly a lot of trust involved between the runner and the guide. And, you know, maybe Roman, you could talk about this. I imagine that relationship can be quite meaningful when you get paired with somebody and you actually really form this bond with that person. Has there been a particular runner, a particular race that has really stayed with you since you've volunteered at Running Hour?
4: Oh, yes. So one of the buddy called Alden, we had a 1 hour run together, and he was walking me through his life, what he likes to do. They have also their hobby, so it's very fun to understand how they are integrating with their friends and their caregiver, etc. So, and the best moment is when the next time you join, even if you don't run with them, they still talk to you and greet you, you know, even if you feel that you make an impact, right?
2: Yeah.
1: I want to ask you, Menhong, is this the only race of its kind in Singapore that is fully inclusive, open to everyone?
3: I believe we are. I think we were the first one to start it. And now we are seeing a lot of other races, commercial races, also taking into consideration this integration part. And a lot of time, Running Hour has been invited, given free slots to take part in, example, this year-end's BYD marathon.
1: Yeah.
3: So I hope we are the leader to show people.
1: Which is wonderful.
3: Yeah.
1: I'm always interested in the origin story, the genesis. Was it yourself? Was it one of your colleagues? Who said, we need to do this and why? Did you look at other races and think, why are so many people not involved?
3: Actually, Running Hour was found by John Sito. He started this way before 2014, 5 years before. So at that time, he sees a lot of gap in the society where things are missing. Yeah, so he wants to fill up this gap. That's why when we got becomes an organization, it becomes a cooperative, we think, let's do a race ourselves.
2: Mm. Wonderful. Yeah. So we know that you're in your 12th edition now, and this year you've got the 4KM, the 8KM runs, the blindfold run experience. I want to know a bit more about that. That sounds very interesting. And a new relay category as well. So you're bringing together people with very different abilities and needs. Tell us more about the races that we can expect this year.
3: So race, Run for Inclusion is running our event. So why do we want to do Run for Inclusion? I think first thing, we want to celebrate what we're doing for inclusive sport. So, and second part, we want to introduce and raise awareness to people who don't know us yet. So we want to open up that channel for people to realize that in their daily life, there's a lot of inclusive activities, sports that they can take part in. Yeah. So this year, of course, we have the 4KM, 8KM. That's because one round around the reservoir is 4KM.
2: Oh, okay? That's enough for me.
1: Yeah. But I think it's wonderful what both of you are doing. I think it's truly wonderful. And we hear the word inclusivity a lot these days.
2: All the time.
1: It's said in Parliament. It's said in National Day rallies. We talk about it on this show a lot. But a question to both of you, really, and it's a bit of a loady question. Are we inclusive enough in Singapore? What does meaningful include?
3: Yeah, that's because one round around the reservoir is

0: strongly believe that inclusive integration happens with consistency. So we cannot meet once a year for an event and say this is inclusive.
1: Yeah.
0: I think it has to be built over time, week in, week out, every day.
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1: Good afternoon. I'm Joshua Vong, and these are your news headlines. We start in the Middle East, where three people have been killed and 36 others wounded in attacks on two Saudi Arabian airports. The attacks, which targeted airports in Riyadh and Aba, have been claimed by Yemen's Houthi rebels. Meanwhile, tanker attacks in the Strait of Hormuz have reached their highest weekly level,

0: since the Iran war began in February. At least 12 attacks were recorded between September 28th and October 5th. Iran has also warned it will close transit routes it considers illegal, accusing smugglers of using them to transfer oil. Tehran says it will maintain control of the strait until its demands are met. Ousted Venezuelan President Nicolas Maduro and his wife could face new criminal charges in the U.S. over allegations that Americans detained in Venezuela were tortured. Maduro and his wife, Celia Flores, were captured by U.S. forces in January and brought to New York to face drug trafficking charges. Both have pleaded not guilty and are due to stand trial in June next year. The couple remain in federal custody in Brooklyn. Flores is also seeking release before trial on health grounds, which prosecutors have opposed. Japan has lodged a diplomatic complaint with China after a Chinese Foreign Ministry spokesperson referred to Prime Minister Sanae Takaichi without using her title. Tokyo says Beijing should show appropriate respect to another country's leader, even when relations are strained. The remarks were made during a September news conference discussing Japan's possible possession of nuclear weapons and submarines. Tensions between the two countries have worsened since Ms. Takaichi suggested Japan could intervene if China attacked Taiwan. Lawmakers have recently visited Beijing in efforts to ease tensions. Moving to local news, travelers will soon have more flight options between Singapore and 8 Indian cities as part of a partnership between Singapore Airlines and Air India. From October 15th, travelers will be able to book eligible flights between Singapore and India, operated by either airline on a standalone basis through the other carrier. The arrangement covers 126 weekly flights between Singapore and cities such as New Delhi, Mumbai and Hyderabad. Chris Flyer and Maharudra Club members will also enjoy enhanced reciprocal benefits on eligible routes, including priority check-in and additional baggage allowances. And finally, authorities are aiming to reopen the World Aquatics Championships Arena in Kallang in the second quarter of 2027, a year later than planned. Sports Singapore say this is due to the need for additional reinforcement works to address unforeseen ground conditions identified during construction. Built at a car park next to the Leisure Park Kallang Mall, the arena hosted some events for the World Aquatics Championships in 2025. The facility was open for public use for a short period after that. Sport SG says the arena is expected to be an important venue for community use and major aquatics events when it reopens.
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2: It's 3 minutes past 12.
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2: It's going to be a partly cloudy day with temperature ranging between 26 and 35 degrees Celsius.
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1: Traffic.
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4: Good morning. It's a wonderful Thursday morning. If you don't take into account the haze, it's 10:06. Thanks for joining me. I'm Lance Alexander. If you had, say, $30,000 to invest today, what can you do with it? Should you buy shares in an SDI-listed company, or should you spread your money through an S&P 500 exchange-traded fund or an ETF? My guest today says one stock could lose 99% of its value and still have beaten the S&P 500 over the period since 1965. That stock is Berkshire Hathaway. Most of us know that Berkshire is the business group built by value investor Warren Buffett. Buffett was a long-term compounder and became a believer in buying quality companies. Berkshire owns companies across insurance, railways, and energy, alongside share investments in names such as Apple, American Express, and Coca-Cola. Greg Abel now leads the group as CEO, while Buffett remains as chairperson. If Berkshire owns a group of various companies, how different is it from owning a broad index like the S&P 500? And how should an investor weigh Berkshire against an S&P 500 ETF or even a high-yielding bond to decide where that $30,000 of yours can be channeled to? With us is Willie King, founder, Dividend Titan. He joins us on Money and Me on Money FM 89.3. Good morning, Willie. Welcome.
5: Good morning, Lance.
4: Hey.
5: Good to see you.
4: Thank you, sir. Hey, thank you for coming in. Do we know how much Berkshire has gained since 1965? I know I'm putting you on the spot here. Under the guidance of Buffett and the late, great Charlie Munger, compared with the S&P 500, even with that hypothetical 99% fail.
5: Very interesting, right? Because when Warren Buffett took over the textile company in 1965, he has actually compounded the business by 6,000,000%. So to put things in perspective, if you had invested $100 together with Warren Buffett back in 1965, that $100 would have turned to over $6 million, just above $6 million today.
4: Wow.
5: So it was really impressive because I would say he has done it. I mean, if you compare to all the other fund managers or investors, the high profile investors, which we know, Warren Buffett has done it for year after year. I mean, on average, he has compounded an average 19.7% returns per year.
4: That's incredible, isn't it?
5: I mean, not many people could actually do it.
4: No. I read that he used to buy small companies and then he started to move away from that and decided to focus on quality companies. Like we just mentioned a few, American Express, Apple, Coca-Cola.
5: Exactly. And, you know, one of that was actually influenced by his partner, the late Charlie Munger.
4: Right.
5: And like what you have mentioned, Lance, the first public listed company where he really put in a new strategy was Coca-Cola when he bought in the late 1980s. So he put in a lot of money in it when Coca-Cola didn't do well back then.
4: Right. Do we have any idea how many businesses sit within the company?
5: So it's very interesting for Berkshire Hathaway because if you look at the entire business, it has a combination of both public listed companies and private companies. So if you put them all together, it's roughly about 189 operating businesses today. So that includes the private businesses, which is outside of the stock market, which he owns. Now for the listed companies, he has anywhere between 50 to 70 public listed stocks in the fund itself. So he has been running that. Of course, he has a few very long-term compounders, which he has kept for many years, which includes Coca-Cola, like what I've mentioned, American Express, Bank of America, Occidental Petroleum, which is an oil and gas stock, which he have held for a couple of years recently. And that has done it very well for the company for him.
4: You know, if we could look at the returns, we won't go back to 1965, but what sorts of annual returns has Berkshire made in, say, the last couple of decades? Are we looking at maybe 10 to 12% growth during that time?
5: So it's very interesting when you point it out, because when I was doing my research, and if you read through his shareholders' letters, which he publicly share his returns, if you had invested in different points since 1965, say 1965, in 1970, 1975, so if you had invested at the beginning of each decade, every 5 years, the average compounded returns, annualized returns you'll get is roughly about between 10 to 15% per year. Very interesting, over the last 10 years, so if you have started investing, say, in 2015, from there, you have actually compounded about between 10 to 11% annualized returns. That means each year, you have gone about on average 10%. So if you look back today, if you have put some money with Berkshire Hathaway in 2015, that money would have gotten you an average, you know, 10 to 11% per year returns, which I thought was quite impressive.
4: Yeah. So if you make that comparison with investing in Berkshire compared to an S&P 500 ETF, What sort of returns are you looking at if you look at the S&P 500 ETF?
5: So, interestingly, if you look at the last 10 years, the S&P 500 also has returned roughly about 10%. But if you look at it over the long term, the Berkshire Hathaway returns have actually outperformed the S&P 500, which means that what I am interested in is one business itself, which is Berkshire Hathaway, split across many different sectors and stocks. Well-diversified, like the S&P 500, but yet it's able to actually outperform the market over a much longer period. So I'm looking beyond more than just a decade. I'm looking beyond like 15, 20 years. And that actually allows us to say, hey, if I'm a lazy investor, I don't really want to do much work. Instead of the S&P 500, why not buy the Berkshire Hathaway stock?
4: Okay. We know it has invested, like we've mentioned, American Express, Apple, Coca-Cola. It's also invested in HP, but it's not a tech-focused investor. Would you say it's not big on tech-heavy portfolios because it sees those extreme swings when it comes to tech stock? Is that one reason they like to go for certain types of companies that they know will continue to give them pretty good growth?
5: And that's really the reason why I like Berkshire Hathaway, Lance, right? Because there is a good mix and diversification away from technology. If you look at the S&P 500 ETF today, the top 10 positions are mostly coming from the technology sector. So you have a big concentration. And we know what happens when an index gets very concentrated in one sector. You know, you look through during the 1800s, during the big railway boom in the US, the dot-com bubble back then in the 1990s. You also had the global financial crisis where financials make up a big concentration. Now, what I like about Berkshire Hathaway, and this is also, I think, one of the uniqueness of Berkshire Hathaway, is really because it diversifies. Warren Buffett has made a point to diversify his entire business. So he has some technology stocks. I mean, he did say, like what you have mentioned, he was a bit apprehensive about technology because he couldn't understand. Right. But you will notice that in recent years, he has been adding on to some of the technology stocks. Like Alphabet is actually one of his largest positions. So I would say that it's not today. I think he is very adaptable. He doesn't say that, okay, last time I want to stay as far away from technology, but maybe because there was the big dot-com bubble back then, so that made him very apprehensive. But today, right, I think technology companies today function a lot more like traditional companies today. So Alphabet is not just technology. They do a lot more things like building data centers, for example. So there's actually a diversification within the companies itself. And for Buffett, I don't think he is very focused on just one sector alone. He sees the business, whether that business is able to generate predictable profits and having that durable competitive advantage for the business, for the stock, then he actually buys them. Because of this, he acquires, you know, across the different sectors. And I think that's something which is really interesting about the stock.
4: Yeah, I want to talk about Greg Abel in a short while, about the guy who's now taken over from Mr. Buffett, and whether he will have a similar sort of philosophy or whether he's going to maybe change and view tech stocks in a bigger way. We'll talk about that shortly. I'm speaking to Willie King, founder, Dividend Titan. Berkshire, we know within it, there is an investment firm that also holds S&P 500 ETFs. Is this also pretty good strategy from them in terms of diversification from Berkshire?
5: So one thing about Berkshire Hathaway is we have to know that it is like a conglomerate. So it owns many different subsidiaries. Mm. It owns many different companies. And Warren Buffett doesn't really have, you know, a very micromanagement control over what these businesses does. So he does have investment companies which sits under the insurance companies which he operates. So typically the investment companies, they don't really have decisions which are influenced by Buffett. So they might buy, let's say, the S&P 500. They might buy other ETFs. But Warren Buffett doesn't have any control over that. That's one. The second thing is that some of these investment firms, the amount which they invest in is actually much smaller compared to the overall assets of the Berkshire Hathaway, which, you know, spends in a couple of hundreds of billions of dollars. So some of these little investments which his subsidiaries of these investment firms make, they might not actually move the needle too much. And much of the time, these decisions are made because of the individual clients of these investment firms.
4: Okay, I'm going to ask you whether it's still a good time to buy into Berkshire or not, because I looked at their Class A shares. It has a high share price, Six figures, my friend. $760,000 a share.
5: You can buy an HDB.
4: It's amazing that if you had bought it, I was looking, right, in 1992, it was just $2,200. And now one share is worth $750,000, which is, to me, astronomical. So if they decide not to go with the Class A shares because they've only got 30,000 Singapore dollars, would you recommend that they pay some attention to Class B shares? Because that averages about $500. What are your thoughts?
5: I mean, that's a very good point there. And that's also the reason why I'm liking Berkshire Hathaway today. If you see, I wrote on my blog, I actually stopped buying the S&P 500 for my sons, for my two boys.
4: Right.
5: And instead, I'm actually considering the Berkshire Hathaway stock itself. And the reason why is pretty simple. If you look at the S&P 500, today it's very concentrated. So if I were actually put in $100 into the ETF, the S&P 500 ETF, I have no control over what the ETF buys. Mm. It will automatically buy, put most of the allocation into the top few positions because that's how the ETF is made up now. 40% of the performance of the attributions comes from just the top 10 stocks. And whether these stocks are overvalued or not, you have no control. They will just buy it.
4: And a lot of it is AI related as well, yes?
5: Exactly. So that gives you that sort of puts you in a spot where you have a big exposure to technology. Now, if you consider Berkshire Hathaway, it's a bit different. Mm. It's still diversified. There's still some concentration in some of the big holdings of Berkshire Hathaway. But the key difference is this. Berkshire Hathaway operates like a conglomerate of operating businesses. It's divided into three different baskets. Number one, you have its public listed stocks, which includes Bank of America, Alphabet, Coca-Cola, and so on and so forth. The second basket, which I like, is its private businesses. So it owns like Dairy Queen, BNSF Railway, infrastructure companies, and many of the other consumer-related businesses in the American economy. So it's very diversified. And private businesses, they are not subjected to the fluctuations of the stock market. You don't really have to bother too much whether the market goes up today or goes down tomorrow, right? You are focused on just the profits of these businesses. That's something which I really like. And not many investors like myself can get access to private businesses today. Lastly, Berkshire Hathaway has the float or the insurance business where it generates a lot of what you call float. That means the premiums which it collects from selling the insurance policies to its customers, it can use that to reinvest into the business. Today, Berkshire Hathaway has over $300 billion of cash sitting there idling, not doing anything.
4: Wow.
5: So if a stock market crashed today, right, let's say, Berkshire Hathaway will be ready to start deploying all this money when the stocks are trading at bargain prices.
4: It doesn't offer dividends, does it?
5: So it doesn't offer dividends, right. Except there was 1 year which Warren Buffett paid and he felt that that was a mistake. So after that 1 year where he paid dividends, he stopped paying dividends. He didn't believe in dividends. Mm. However, if you see what he has been doing, he has been collecting the dividends from the private businesses and the public listed companies and then using all this cash collected to reinvest into the business. So Warren Buffett actually, he's a closet dividend investor, even though he says that Berkshire Hathaway doesn't pay dividends.
4: Right.
5: And when the time comes when the market is down, he can just deploy it. The ETF doesn't do this because the ETF basically is an automated machine where it just diversifies your money across the biggest holdings or the diversified holdings across the 500 stocks in the index itself.
4: Once again, we're speaking to Willie King, founder, Dividend Titan. Willie, are we still a bit late in the game? If we had done this 2 decades ago, maybe a decade ago, we'd still see very good growth. So coming in now, even getting those Class B shares, do you think at $500, it will very likely continue to grow and grow and grow?
5: I mean, they always say that the next best time is today, right?
4: True, very true.
5: I mean, I am actually aware of where the stock price is for Berkshire Hathaway. But what I would like to say is that if you see Berkshire Hathaway operates like a business, it has cash, it can still deploy when the market drops. So that gives it plenty of opportunities to invest in business in order to continue compounding itself. So that's what I would say. And if you look at the stock market today, if you look at how Berkshire is actually functioned on, it still continues to bet on the American economy. And the main objective for me initially why I stopped buying the S&P was because I wanted a way to invest in a lazy manner for my boys to invest in the US economy in a diversified way. But I just cannot find that solution. So Berkshire Hathaway actually gets it for me here.
4: Is there a concern about maybe currency risks, taxes and fees when it comes to buying stock overseas?
5: So if you look at buying US stocks, if you hit about $60,000, there will be an estate tax of 40%. So I think that's something which we all need to understand. So how do we do this is that even though we buy Berkshire Hathaway, I would buy it as part of a diversified portfolio. So Berkshire could be one of the core positions in my portfolio, in my son's portfolio, and then I can buy other stocks as well, which includes maybe in Singapore, which helps to sort of diversify the currency exposure, diversify that risk here. So that's something which I would do as a retail investor.
4: Okay, I said I was going to ask you this question about the philosophy of Berkshire. We know he's now taken on a chairmanship position, Mr. Buffett. This new guy, Greg Abel, is now leading the company, and there's no Charlie Munger anymore. He's passed on. So that same philosophy, do you think Mr. Abel will stay with the same Buffett philosophy, or will there be changes?
5: I think that's a very good question, and that is actually one of my concerns as well. When I was at the Berkshire AGM last year, and Warren Buffett did announce that he will pass on the baton to Greg Abel. The thing is that what I sat down and I was reading his last letter to shareholders, I kind of feel that we cannot put Greg Abel together with Warren Buffett because there cannot be another Warren Buffett. And I don't think that we should actually look at Greg Abel like the next Warren Buffett. How I would actually look at Greg Abel is I feel that he is more of an infrastructure slash utilities player. So that means he's someone who helps to take care of the business, the system. And I won't be surprised, actually, Warren Buffett, Berkshire Hathaway could eventually pay out a dividend. Why? Because Greg Abel, he specializes in infrastructure. He's a utilities guy.
4: Right.
5: And Warren Buffett actually saw Greg Abel. He actually hired him because of one of the investments he made many years ago. And I believe Warren Buffett saw something which many of us might have missed out. And he probably could have planned out his strategy, you know, way after his legacy. And it could be that Greg Abel is someone who is probably there not so much on allocating capital, which what Buffett is famous for, but more of like trying to take care of the business, making sure that the profits continue to come in, making sure that he continues to stay invested in the stock market, in buying businesses. And perhaps, this is my take, I'm thinking that they could eventually pay a dividend for their shareholders.
4: Yeah, it makes sense as well because people may be going, oh, I'm not sure whether he's the right person. And if he offers a bit of a carrot, people will say, look, I think he's the right guy for the job. Now, the way bonds are going too, you know, you've got your long-term risk-free growth when it comes to bonds, 5%. Is that something else that people should consider? Because you're not taking any risks. You're not worried at all because you know you will be guaranteed a dividend and you will get paid at the end of the 10 years or 20 years.
5: I think that's a great point. So if you look at bonds today, if you were to buy a straight bond, a plain vanilla bond where there's a maturity date, and if you like the yield on the bond, that means it meets the criteria on your portfolio, I would go ahead and buy the bond itself. Now, what I would be careful of is actually buying into a bond fund. And that is actually very popular today, especially in Singapore. And the reason why is because people think that we could actually diversify our holdings in a basket of bonds. But a big risk comes when we are in an environment where interest rate cycles are changing. So we see the Federal Reserve recently increasing interest rates. So that could actually, they might not stop at just one interest rate hike. And when interest rate goes up, bond prices drop. And this could impact bond funds. Now, the risk with bond funds here is that there is no maturity date in the bond fund. When bond prices drop in the fund itself, the fund manager would be very willing, or I would say they would be compelled to sell some of these bonds at losses in order to redeem the cash which shareholders might actually pull out from the fund. So that might cause some losses for investors. So if you ask me, bonds are great if you know, if you're holding on to maturity and not sell at any point in time, just collecting the coupons. But if you are thinking about, hey, bond prices are down today, could I just buy it when it's at a bargain or at a cheap? I might be a bit more careful.
4: You know, I like your confidence when you talk about Berkshire as well, but And I like the idea that you're buying these shares for your children and you're looking at potential growth. As they age, they know there's going to be a lump sum at the end of the maybe 10 years, 20 years, or when they decide to cash in. What would make you sell Berkshire today or reconsider your preference for it, Willie?
5: So what I would see is how they would actually utilize the $300 billion cash. And if I see, like, let's say, the investments which they make might not be something which aligns with their business, that could be something which I would be very careful of. And that would actually make me change my decision. I mean, just a disclaimer, I'm a Berkshire Hathaway shareholder. So I do actually track their results. I do track what they're buying, what they're selling. So going forward, if management sort of, I wouldn't say intentionally misused, but if they somehow lost their way in investing in the business, in future businesses, then that could actually change my mind investing in Berkshire Hathaway.
4: What was it like going for one of these big AGMs when you attended the Berkshire AGM?
5: I mean, it was electric, Lance.
4: Wow.
5: It's so hard to put in words. I mean, for me, I think it's a long time coming. I read the book about Warren Buffett many years ago, 16 years ago. It was introduced by a cousin of mine called The Essential Buffett. And since then, you know, I've been reading about his philosophy, his approach, and, you know, his strategy. So it's, you know, it's 16 years later, you know, I get to attend his AGM when he was in his 90s. And, you know, it was great because I think it's more than just listening to what he's speaking, but you also get to meet other like-minded investors.
4: Right.
5: I mean, last year, you know, it was a crowd of about 30 or 40,000 people. I mean,
4: wow.
5: I was a former analyst working in a bank, and I do meet management, attend their AGMs, but I've never seen such a spectacle where you have an AGM which feels a lot like concert.
4: Yeah.
5: And, you know, it's a lot like a church.
4: Wow.
5: You know, and you have Buffett preaching on his business philosophy. I thought it was very unusual and it was very interesting. When I read his first AGM, it was actually, you know, organized in just a cafeteria. You know, just a couple of people of his shareholders. Today, you know, he has 30 to 40,000.
4: Incredible.
5: And the big lesson I learned there is really, you know, sometimes things take a while to actually compound, just like investing. And, you know, if you just take one step forward every day, things will eventually grow to where you want to be. And I think that's what Buffett wants.
4: Okay, spreading the good word right here on Money FM 89.3. Willie King, who is the founder of Dividend Titan. I'm Lance Alexander.
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1: Good afternoon. I'm Joshua Vong, and these are your news headlines. We start in the Middle East, where three people have been killed and 36 others wounded in attacks on two Saudi Arabian airports. The attacks, which targeted airports in Riyadh and Aba, have been claimed by Yemen's Houthi rebels. Meanwhile, tanker attacks in the Strait of Hormuz have reached their highest weekly level since the Iran war began in February. At least 12 attacks were recorded between September 28th and October 5th. Iran has also warned it will close transit routes it considers illegal, accusing smugglers of using them to transfer oil. Tehran says it will maintain control of the strait until its demands are met. Ousted Venezuelan President Nicolas Maduro and his wife could face new criminal charges in the US over allegations that Americans detained in Venezuela were tortured. Maduro and his wife, Celia Flores, were captured by U.S. forces in January and brought to New York to face drug trafficking charges. Both have pleaded not guilty and are due to stand trial in June next year. The couple remain in federal custody in Brooklyn. Flores is also seeking release before trial on health grounds, which prosecutors have opposed. Japan has lodged a diplomatic complaint with China after a Chinese Foreign Ministry spokesperson referred to Prime Minister Sanae Takaichi without using her title. Tokyo says Beijing should show appropriate respect to another country's leader, even when relations are strained. The remarks were made during a September news conference discussing Japan's possible possession of nuclear weapons and submarines. Tensions between the two countries have worsened since Ms. Takaichi suggested Japan could intervene if China attacked Taiwan. Japanese lawmakers have recently visited Beijing in efforts to ease tensions. Moving to local news, travelers will soon have more flight options between Singapore and eight Indian cities as part of a partnership between Singapore Airlines and Air India. From October 15th, travellers will be able to book eligible flights between Singapore and India, operated by either airline on a standalone basis through the other carrier. The arrangement covers 126 weekly flights between Singapore and cities such as New Delhi, Mumbai and Hyderabad. Chris Flyer and Maharadra Club members will also enjoy enhanced reciprocal benefits on eligible routes, including priority check-in and additional baggage allowances. And finally, authorities are aiming to reopen the World Aquatics Championships Arena in Kallang in the second quarter of 2027, a year later than planned. Sport Singapore say this is due to the need for additional reinforcement works to address unforeseen ground conditions identified during construction. Built at a car park next to the Leisure Park Kallang Mall, the arena hosted some events for the World Aquatics Championships in 2025. The facility was open for public use for a short period after that. Sport SG says the arena is expected to be an important venue for community use and major aquatics events when it reopens.
0: 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Read more at straitstimes.com. Date check.
2: It's the 8th of October and it's a Thursday.
0: Traffic.
3: A vehicle has broken down on the CTE towards the AYE after Ang Mo Kio Avenue 1 and heavy traffic on the BKE towards Woodlands at Woodlands Road exit. And a vehicle has also broken down on the AYE towards Tuas after Clementi Avenue 6.
0: If you see anything on the roads that we might have missed, send us a WhatsApp message at 8855-0893, but only when you're safely parked. 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
4: Thanks for joining us for the business report. I'm Ryan Huang. Asian stock markets are broadly lower, tracking Wall Street's overnight tumble amid the rising interest rate environment and continued pressure on the oil market. So far this morning, the Straits Times Index is down by more than 2%, the three local banks leading the losses at the bottom of the STI table. First, we take a look at the macro picture, and that's where we've got markets in the red so far. The KOSPI down by more than 1%. Nikkei 225 in Japan lower by some 0.7%. The Straits Times Index down by more than 2%. Banking stocks were all lower, leading the STI's decline. DBS down by more than 3%. UOB is lower by nearly 5%. And OCBC dropping more than 4%. Weighing on market sentiment is the pressure from higher oil prices as well as higher bond yields, those reflecting rising concerns around inflation. Market watchers point to the dip in local bank shares, partly due to profit-taking, as well as how investors may have become more sensitive to earnings risks and negative catalysts. We start with gold prices, which are trading near a 9-week low as fresh tensions in the Strait of Hormuz heighten war-driven inflation concerns. Gold is trading around $4,110 an ounce in early Asian trading after falling 1.3% in the latest session. That is its lowest level since early August. Silver was up 0.1% at $59.86. The precious metal is facing a double whammy of bearish sentiment. Tehran has stepped up attacks on tankers crossing the key Middle East waterway, sending shipping costs to record highs. Additionally, the latest Federal Reserve minutes show policymakers are united in their inflation fight, adding support to the US dollar and making bullion more expensive for buyers. Spot gold has now dropped roughly 20% since the geopolitical conflict erupted in late February. Turning to corporate news, Levi Strauss has raised its profit outlook after it received tariff refunds but gave less rosy revenue guidance. The denim giant raised its adjusted earnings per share expectation for the full fiscal year to between $1.54 to $1.56. The profit outlook was boosted significantly by tariff refunds, but its revenue outlook was less rosy. It lowered its full-year net revenue growth target to 7%, the bottom of its previously provided range. One area identified by Levi as underperforming is direct-to-consumer revenues, but the company says it has already taken targeted actions to improve it. Next, we have record-breaking numbers from Samsung Electronics, but not quite enough to impress investors. The South Korean conglomerate posted an operating profit of roughly 107.4 trillion won, or $80.1 billion, this for the 3 months through September. That figure is more than 8 times higher than the same period last year, driven by relentless demand for high-bandwidth memory chips used in artificial intelligence servers. But the massive profit still missed the average analyst forecast by about 1%. Preliminary numbers also showed revenue coming in short of expectations as the company grapples with tighter margins in consumer electronics due to higher component prices. Shares of Samsung remain about 25% below their June peak, even after the company reported record-breaking results in July. Staying in the semiconductor space, we have massive IPO plans for SK Hynix. The South Korean firm's flash memory unit, Solidigm, has reportedly selected lead banks for its US IPO slated for next year. According to people familiar with the matter, Goldman Sachs and Morgan Stanley will lead the offering, which could raise about $10 billion. JPMorgan Chase, Citigroup and UBS Group have also been tapped to assist with the IPO and finalize a pre-IPO funding round. Bloomberg News reports that a 2027 listing could value Solidigm at as much as $100 billion. SK Hynix says the subsidiary is reviewing options to strengthen competitiveness, but no specific plans have been confirmed at this time. And that's your business report. I'm Ryan Huang.

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1: About 15 years ago, executives from the U.S. fruit grower Driscoll's went to China with the goal of turning blueberries into that country's next big food trend. They sent their experts. They scouted farmland in China's Yunnan province. They contracted with global blueberry genetics firms to lock up the best varieties. They did all the work. They even figured out water sources. And then it all started to go wrong. Joining me in the studio today is John Emont, the senior reporter for the Wall Street Journal. His newest article called Driscoll's Gave China Its Blueberries, Then China Swiped the Secret to Growing Them. That article is out now in the Wall Street Journal. John, great to have you in the studio. This is a fascinating story, some great investigative reporting. Did this topic blow you away or what?
2: Oh, yeah. It was such a fascinating dive down a rabbit hole. And it all started because, you know, I live in Singapore and I was I've got a 4-year-old. So I was trying to buy her blueberries
1: and having to mortgage your home, you know, to do so.
2: Well, that's right. I mean, blueberries, raspberries, blackberries, they're crazy expensive. Right. Yeah. And then I started noticing that they're all the ones from Singapore, from Yunnan. And I thought, I mean, I know China pretty well. I thought, do they grow blueberries in Yunnan? And of course, now they do. And they grow more blueberries in Yunnan than almost anywhere else in the world. And I thought, how did this place just turn into this? You know, how did China, you know, turn into this blueberry superpower? So that was where it all started for me.
1: So give us the overview of the story. I mm-hmm. said a little bit 15 years ago, Driscoll's. So why did, first of all, why was Driscoll's interested in trying to create a market for a fruit that Chinese did not ask for or necessarily want?
2: Right. Well, so China, when we think about, you know, the China 15 years ago, we're talking about, you know, around 2012, China was growing very fast. You know, people, you know, cities were very wealthy. People were interested in healthy foods and new foods. And China had just started importing blueberries from places like Chile. And Driscoll's at the time was, you know, growing in North America. It's an American company, and I think was doing a bit in other places. And they were looking for new places to sell what they do best, which is berries. And China seemed like a very exciting opportunity. They could sort of get in at the basement level. You know, they could see that it was going to grow, and now was the time to strike, they thought.
1: If only every person just bought one, you know, packet of blueberries, that's a billion you know, mindset that so many went through.
2: I mean, it's true. Yeah, I mean, there are 1.4 billion people in China. So, yeah, it's, that's a lot of mouths.
1: It's the dream of everybody selling anything in China.
2: Go to China. And if you sell berries, I mean, don't you want to sell your berries in China?
1: So. Yeah. Okay. So how did they, they sent their scouts out there. They landed on Yunnan province.
2: Yeah.
1: And a particular valley, if I'm not mistaken by your reporting.
2: Well, Yunnan province in general, it's a great place to grow berries. It's a great place to visit as well. It's got a really nice climate. There's a lot of sun, but it's not too hot. And then the evenings are cool. And that's just great for growing berries. And so they'd previously been growing berries in central Mexico. And it has a very similar sort of topography and climate. So the person who brought blueberries to Mexico also ended up bringing them to Yunnan.
1: Okay. So give us the brief timeline. They come in.
2: Yeah.
1: They recognize this place. They start getting local growers. Mm-hmm. Kind of give us the rundown.
2: That's right. They get local growers. They also get some big foreign agricultural companies that they work with to settle on a really, really great production system where it was very high cost, but they had these sophisticated greenhouses and these sophisticated irrigation systems, and they didn't even grow in the soil. They had this sort of coconut husk that they grew the blueberries in, and it just led to these really delicious blueberries, which took off. And previously, if Chinese people had access to blueberries, they were being sent across the Pacific Ocean. And so they weren't fresh. And now they were getting these fresh, really high quality, expensive blueberries. And Chinese people loved them. And, And so profits were really good, as far as I know, for Driscoll's in the early years.
1: So they kind of created a growing domestic market for blueberries where there had not been one before. Is that correct?
2: Yeah, they definitely. I mean, they were a main driver of that market. Absolutely.
1: Yeah.
2: But then, and this won't surprise folks in Singapore, but once people started eating blueberries, and once people saw how Driscoll's was growing them, a lot of people in China noticed these profits at a time when the economy was starting to slow down a bit, and thought, "Well, if blueberries are such a good business, we should do it too."
1: What year are we talking about here?
2: We're now talking about 2019, 2020, 2021.
1: Okay. So maybe just before or early COVID.
2: Yeah, that's right. And then you just see this explosion of blueberry production in China. Again, similar to other industries in China, where you just see this massive growth that really is unrivaled anywhere else in the world, whether it's EVs or what. You just, it goes from a few big players and suddenly you can't remember everyone's name because everyone's growing them. And that's what happens. So the United States, the blueberries are originally from North America. The United States has long been the world's biggest producer. But by 2021, China overtook the United States as the world's top producer of blueberries. And then by 2025, China had doubled American production of blueberries.
1: Wow.
2: So within 4 years, they added as much production as the number two producer, the United States, which was previously the number one producer, just had in total. So it just shows you how fast this went. And state banks were giving loans. There were all these opportunities for even just humble farmers to sort of get in. And they often got in using these, again, very sophisticated production systems. So suddenly Driscoll's was having a run for its money. And prices crashed because suddenly there were just so many blueberries. Chinese people called it blueberry freedom because the price had just dropped. So it's great for the Chinese consumer.
1: Talking to John Emont, senior reporter at the Wall Street Journal, his latest piece out called Driscoll's Gave China Its Blueberries, Then China Swiped the Secret to Growing Them, which takes us to our next part of the story. Many companies have found this out. They find China is a great production house, a production floor for them. And then all of a sudden they look out the back door and the factory next door is doing exactly what they did. You know, stuff gets stolen, IP gets stolen. And this is exactly what happened to Driscoll's. And I didn't know this, but their strain or strains of berries are very specific to them. Mm-hmm. They are registered, trademarked. Mm-hmm. You cannot grow a Driscoll's berry unless it's under license, et cetera. Tell us that part of the economic story.
2: Yeah, that's right. So, for us civilians, we look at a blueberry and we say, oh, that's a blueberry. But actually, there are many different types of blueberries, and you have to breed them, by crossbreeding with other strains until you get sort of what for you is the perfect blueberry. That means it might ripen at the right time. That means it might be okay in a climate that's colder or less cold. That means it might be larger and sweeter. And so Driscoll's was working with some of its international partners who are blueberry genetics experts, and they actually licensed from an Australian company, this really perfect blueberry for Yunnan called Eureka Sunrise. And it's big.
1: What a great name.
2: Yeah.
1: Eureka Sunrise. Not only are you getting the Eureka, but the sunrise.
2: That's right.
1: So much better than a blah sunset. Anyway, sorry.
2: Well, yeah, no, exactly. So anyway, but it's a really good berry.
1: Yeah.
2: And it works really well for Yunnan, and Chinese people loved it. And I even spoke to just ordinary Chinese consumers who were like, yes, that berry, the Eureka Sunrise, oh my gosh, it's so good. They knew.
1: Wow. Okay.
2: And The thing is, it's very easy to steal blueberries because all you have to do is just clip basically from the plant, and then you can propagate it and you can grow your own blueberry plants. And, it requires a certain amount of sophistication, to be clear, but it's doable.
1: Mm.
2: And there are all these plants, so it's easy enough to just nab some. And so pretty quick, this was happening, as early as 2018, 2019, the top blueberry strains were getting lifted, and then were being grown by these plant nurseries that were popping up, and suddenly there was just this proliferation of these amazing strains of blueberries, Which helped drive the popularity of blueberries in China. But if you're Driscoll's and you're paying license fees or royalties, and then your competitors aren't, that's a problem. And then, of course, for the companies whose genetics it's a problem for them too. And it became difficult for all these companies to know what they should really do about this big problem. Mm. Eventually, they decided that they should sue.
1: So Driscoll says, we're going to court, we're lawyering up, mm-hmm, this is our IP, mm-hmm, you cannot grow mm-hmm our berries if you have yeah not paid us a licensing mm-hmm fee, etc.
2: So Driscoll's has started doing that, and even before Driscoll's was doing that, there were these other companies these other Western genetics companies were doing that too, and they got into these, you have very tough lawsuits where, you know, you have to hire private investigators who will go in and try to buy, you know, the stolen blueberries to prove, you know, and prove on the record, you know, that this is indeed the Eureka Sunrise, and they were doing all that, and then they could take it to court, and the Chinese courts, you know, they took this seriously, and they started, the Western growers started winning cases. But it's tough to do. I mean, it's a very extensive and expensive process.
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1: Good afternoon. I'm Joshua Vong, and these are your news headlines. Enterprise Singapore will invest up to $120 million over 5 years to help small and medium-sized businesses develop new products. The agency will also reduce its network of centres of innovation from 27 to 10, making support more accessible. Technology advisory provider IPI will be wound down by March 31st next year, with its services integrated into the centres. The restructuring will affect staff, although numbers have not been disclosed. Enterprise Singapore says it will prioritise redeployment for affected employees, including opportunities within the public service and innovation sector. Restaurant group Crystal Jade has closed 4 more outlets in Singapore and issued termination notices to about 120 employees ahead of a proposed sale of the business. 3 La Mian Xiaolongbao outlets at Bugis Junction, Toa Payoh and I-12 Katong closed on Tuesday, along with Crystal Jade Go in Punggol. Advisory firm Kroll says affected workers include outlet staff and employees in corporate roles. They'll receive salaries up to their final work.

0: working day and compensation under their contracts. Crystal Jade now has 9 outlets and about 210 employees remaining in Singapore. Air quality remains unhealthy across Singapore, with the West continuing to record the highest pollution levels. At 11 a.m., the 24-hour PSI stood at 159 in the West, 142 in central Singapore, 123 in the East, 111 in the South, and 112 in the North. Fine particle readings were also elevated in the western and central regions. The National Environment Agency says smoke from fires in Indonesia could continue drifting towards Singapore. Healthy individuals should reduce prolonged or strenuous outdoor activities, while vulnerable groups should minimize or avoid them. Moving to world news, TikTok is facing allegations that it deliberately disabled safety features for thousands of users, including children and teens. A New York lawsuit claims users who tried to reset unwanted video recommendations were given tools that did not work. The experiments were allegedly conducted in 2023, with TikTok monitoring user engagement and advertising revenue. The lawsuit also claims TikTok switched off other safety features, exposing some users to potentially harmful content. TikTok denies the allegations, saying it regularly tests new features to improve its platform and protect users. And finally, France's wine harvest is expected to hit a historic low this year, following summer heat waves. The Agriculture Ministry forecasts production of up to 35 million hectolitres, down 2% from last year, and 14% below the five-year average. Champagne has been particularly hard hit, with production falling by half. Burgundy and Beaujolais expect yields 30% below average. However, Bordeaux is forecasting a 10% increase from last year. The decline also reflects a reduction in vineyard areas. But despite lower volumes, producers do report good grape quality.
1: Those were your news headlines from the Straits Times. 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
1: Weather.
2: According to the Met Service, the skies will be partly cloudy for the rest of the day, with temperatures ranging between 34 degrees Celsius and 26 degrees Celsius. Meanwhile, looking at the air quality across all 5 regions in Singapore, it's currently sitting in the unhealthy range. So do hydrate yourselves and mask up if needed.
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1: Traffic.
2: Alright, there's roadworks on the PIE towards Tuas at Jurong West Avenue 2 exit, and more roadworks as well on the ECP heading towards City this time after Marine Parade. So please avoid lane 1 if you're driving over there.
1: If you see anything on the roads that we might have missed, send us a WhatsApp message at 8855-0893. But only when you're safely parked. Take a step back and reset with Lin Lee. A clear look at the stories shaping Singapore and the world, from current affairs to business and industry, through sharp conversations and fresh perspectives. Understand what's driving change. Reset. Clarity for the rest of your day.
4: Good afternoon. It's Thursday, the 8th of October. I'm Lin Lee, and you're listening to Reset on Money FM 89.3. How are you doing today? The city is alive, is abuzz with so much activity this weekend. Are you heading out for the F1 this weekend? Or is your main concern how are you going to get around town? Because we've got the race, the concerts, the road closures, and then there's the haze, of course. Well, at last check, the hourly PM 2.5 reading is at 60 where I am in the central area, and the 24-hour PSI is 140. Wow. And the highest reading I see is in the west at 157. Ay, ay, ay. You want to get excited about the weekend? but you also need to check the air quality before making any plans, okay? Now, speaking of Formula One, with F1 just coming from Sepang last weekend, is this a more challenging year for the Singapore Grand Prix? That's our conversation on Viewpoint this afternoon with Dr. Samir El-Hajjar, Senior Lecturer in Marketing at NUS Business School. Then just after 2 on AI and Me, you might know the scam warnings, but how would you handle a convincing scammer? We hear from the Open Government Products team about scam vaccine, which actually lets you practice before it happens for real. Lots to talk about, so let's reset. Viewpoint is up next.
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4: Singapore's Grand Prix is here this weekend, and you know what? I keep seeing stories about Finnish F1 driver Valtteri Bottas cycling from Sepang to Singapore, more than 400 kilometres over 4 days. Wow, unbelievable. When most of the F1 drivers would have flown in a private jet or first-class commercial flights to get here. What a journey it must have been, and the challenges he had to get through too along the way. The weather, the haze, cattle, wild animals, you name it. And talking about challenges, Singapore has a few to think about this weekend too, with haze in the region and a major outdoor event underway. Is this a more challenging year for the Singapore Grand Prix? Dr. Samir El-Hajjar, Senior Lecturer in Marketing at NUS Business School, joins me. Dr. Samir, welcome.
5: Thank you so much.
4: Now, when you look at this year's backdrop, the haze and F1's return to Sepang, what stands out to you as the biggest challenge for Singapore's Grand Prix?
5: I think there are a couple of challenges, but I think the biggest challenge for Singapore is that F1 is becoming much more than a sporting event. Mm. It's becoming a global entertainment experience. That means expectations are rising. Singapore was pioneer with the night race, but what made you unique 15 years ago would not necessarily keep you unique tomorrow. So I think the key is to keep reinventing the experience without losing what makes Singapore special. And there is another important point here that not everyone attending F1 is a hardcore racing fan. Mm. So some would come for the concerts, others would come for the atmosphere, the social experience, or simply to spend the weekend in Singapore. So you are really catering different audiences with different expectations. So the challenge would be how to encourage visitors to stay longer, explore more of the city, and spend beyond the F1 experience. So the challenge is not getting people just to come to Singapore for F1, but to make experience more memorable. So people want to come back, and even when there is no race.
4: So it's about continuing to deliver fresh and better experiences for people once they're here, right?
5: Exactly. So you need to keep the experience fresh. Returning fans need to have new reasons to come back. So this could mean different entertainment, more immersive experiences, or new ways to engage with the city. Also, the experience should be seamless, right? The transport, crowd management, ticketing, right, communication. So all of this also should be part of the experience.
4: Okay.
5: Let's
4: talk about last weekend's race at Sepang. It was the Bahrain Grand Prix relocated to Malaysia for this year. It's a one-off, not a permanent return to the F1 calendar.
5: Yep.
4: And you told the Business Times that Singapore and Sepang could offer different experiences and potentially grow F1's appeal in the region. After seeing how the Sepang weekend played out, do you still see that as an opportunity for Singapore?
5: Definitely. I think the strong turnout at Malaysia tells us that the demand for motorsport in the region is there. Definitely, we have seen some challenges, mainly logistical challenges. You could have incredible race, but if people would spend hours getting there or struggling to get home, that's what they will actually might remember. And that's actually the problem here. So I think this is particularly important today because fans are comparing the entire experiences, not just the racing, right? They are looking at accessibility, convenience, food, entertainment, hospitality, the value for money. So for the organizers, the lesson is very simple here. Selling a ticket is only half the job, but you have to deliver the experience. And that's why I still believe that Singapore is quite remarkable in this experience. And the identity that Singapore has developed in F1 around the night race, the skylines, is something that's a bit unique in the region. That's why I don't think that both races would compete. They are quite different, and the consumer segments are quite different. That's why I think they are part of an entire ecosystem for the region rather than two competing values.
4: Okay, so what would make someone decide to attend both races rather than choose one?
5: Because both countries are different. Because what you can see in Malaysia, you could not see in Singapore. And because you are an F1 fan, and because the excitement and the adrenaline that you had in Malaysia, for example, would tell you, look, actually, I don't mind spending extra money because I still need to feel this kind of adrenaline. So that's actually also very important, because F1 is all about excitement, adrenaline, and engagement.
4: Yes, plenty of interest in the Sepang race, but the reports also highlighted transport and crowd management problems, like you alluded to. What does that tell us about what people remember when they go to a Grand Prix?
5: They will remember the entire experience. They will remember the entertainment before, after the concert. They will remember the entertainment before the concert. So people might come for the race, but what they remember is the entire experience, the atmosphere, the excitement, the concerts, the city, the people they were with, and the whole weekend, how it made them feel. So that's where Singapore has a real advantage, because the goal is not simply to deliver a great race, but to create memories that people associate with Singapore long after the race is over. So people will remember the entire experience, including the logistics, the entertainment, the city itself, right?
4: Yeah. Talking about experience, you know, haze has returned to the region. And you're not here to comment on air quality, of course. But from a marketing point of view, what does uncertainty like this do to, you know, people's expectations of a large outdoor event like F1?
5: To be very honest, I think the haze raises an interesting issue here, because it reminds us that even the best organized events cannot control everything, right? What organizers can control, however, is how they respond and communicate. So fans want reassurance here. They want to know whether the event is going ahead, whether conditions are safe, and what happens if circumstances change. And I think communication is absolutely critical here. You don't want people searching social media for rumors or trying to figure things out themselves. So uncertainty is sometimes something that you cannot avoid, but what you can avoid is confusion among your fans. So that's why I think, especially during this weekend, the key is to communicate early, to be transparent, make sure fans that they are their well-being is taken seriously. Otherwise, fans might really face big challenges to figure out the real information, right?
4: So, do you think haze could really affect how people feel about the event? You know, maybe even change their mind about going out for, you know, to catch the F1 or to catch all the activities in town?
5: You know, absolutely, haze can affect not just people's physical comfort here, but also how they feel about the entire event. I think people come to F1 expecting excitement, entertainment, and great atmosphere. But if they are worried about air quality, their health, or whether the event might be disrupted, that excitement can quickly turn into frustration or anxiety.
4: That's right.
5: And what's interesting here from a human behavior perspective, that people don't just remember what happened, they remember how the experience made them feel. So even if the race would go ahead as planned, I would say haze could still affect people's enjoyment, satisfaction, and willingness to return. I think the key point here is that perception matters, right?
1: From the just economy as to the everyday,
5: actual
1: here
5: conditions.
1: At first on Money
5: That's why
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5: Clear communication and reassurance from organizers are so important.
4: Okay. We're hearing some interference earlier. Apologies for that.
5: No worries.
4: But yeah, let's continue our conversation. Singapore's Grand Prix has a city centre setting and a nighttime atmosphere. How much do those features still matter to people deciding whether to attend?
5: Wow, I mean, that's actually one of the main reasons people might actually attend Singapore night race, right? I think the night race is one of the biggest competitive advantages for Singapore. I mean, Singapore is hot, humid, so racing at night makes the experience much more comfortable for fans. Nighttime also creates a completely different atmosphere. The lights, the skyline, the concerts, the energy of the city all contribute to this excitement. I will also like to address this question from marketing perspective, from a global marketing perspective. The night race also works well for European television audiences.
4: Oh, I see.
5: Right. Yeah. I mean, because of them, you know, the time zone difference. So I think the interesting point here that the Singapore night race is designed to create this extraordinary atmosphere. And this is something that has been remarkable for the last, I would say, 10 or 15 years, right?
4: Okay, what does the Grand Prix need to offer someone who enjoys a big night out but isn't a devoted F1 fan?
5: I mean, look at the concert after the Grand Prix. I mean, we have line up with very good musicians, right? I don't think you need to be an F1 fan to enjoy the Grand Prix. For many people, it's not really about the cars or who wins the race. It's about the concerts, the nightlife, the food, the excitement of being part of this major international event. And having the race at night, I would say that make it a bit more different as well. It feels more like a festival than a traditional event. And I think that Singapore has managed to turn this sporting event into lifestyle entertainment experience, and this already helped to attract audiences well beyond the F1 fans.
4: Yeah, I do agree. It takes us beyond what happens on the track, really. For many people, the whole weekend is the product, right?
5: Yep, exactly. It's about how they spend the whole week and how they are feeling the atmosphere. Exactly, I agree.
4: So when the weekend is over, how should Singapore judge whether the Grand Prix has been successful? Is it going to be down to attendance or visitor spending, the experience people had, like you mentioned, or some combination of those factors?
5: Yeah, I think there are some tangible indicators here, like ticket sales, attendance numbers. These are very important indicators when judging the success of the F1. But I would say that there are also some intangible metrics related to the image that Singapore has delivered to the world, right? So it's the nation brand, it's the soft power image that Singapore has given to the world. So we should also ask whether visitors have enjoyed themselves. Did they spend more time in Singapore? Did local businesses benefit? Did people who are not F1 fans feel part of the excitement? And most importantly, would visitors come back? One social component here is critically important, is to ask whether local residents, locals, have enjoyed the event. I mean, because for a long time we talk about the impact of F1 on road closures, disruption to daily life, and maybe some environmental issues. So all of these tangible and intangible metrics should be taken into consideration to measure and to evaluate the impact of the Grand Prix on Singapore economy and society.
4: And you know, we were talking about the haze. The haze will pass, and Sepang's race was a one-off. What is the longer-term issue Singapore should be thinking about if it wants to keep the Grand Prix relevant?
5: I think the long-term impact of F1 on Singapore will go beyond the race weekend. Singapore global brand is something very important for Singapore. Every year, millions of viewers see Singapore skyline, its infrastructure, its capabilities to host such a world-class event. That's international exposure that's difficult to replicate through traditional advertising. And if you keep delivering this strong brand image to the world, you are doing actually great, right? Mm-hmm. So second, actually, you need to strengthen this position as an event, entertainment mm-hmm. hub. You need to strengthen Singapore image as a hub where you already have expertise, partnerships, capabilities, where you can host not only F1 or sport events, but also other international events. Mm. So the most important point here would be, I mean, we should not judge F1 only by what happens during these 3 days in October, mm-hmm. but by how this event would create for Singapore a global brand image as a cosmopolitan, modern, advanced city over the next 12 months and beyond. So the real question is how this event is going to make Singapore more attractive place to visit, work, study, invest in, do business with. The attractiveness of the nation brand of Singapore is critically important as a long-term impact factor.
4: Dr. Summer, are you a big F1 fan?
5: I am.
4: And you'll be there this weekend, I suppose.
5: I will be. I'm actually looking forward to enjoy it.
4: Definitely. Is this a yearly thing for you?
5: I try my best.
4: Okay, so what's the one thing that you'll be looking forward to this weekend?
5: The entire experience, definitely. I'm praying that there will be no haze. That's actually the one thing that I'm really praying for. And I'm also, I mean, looking for the entire experience, mm-hmm. the excitement, the adrenaline that I'm going to get. I mean, that's the entire experience, I would say, but definitely the weather and the haze.
4: All right. Thank you so much for sharing your views with us today, Dr. Samir.
5: Sure, my pleasure.
4: Okay, enjoy the F1 weekend,
5: thank
4: okay?
5: You.
4: All right.
5: Thank you.
4: Dr. Samir El-Haja, Senior Lecturer in Marketing at NUS Business School. 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
1: Good afternoon. I'm Joshua Vong, and these are your news headlines. Enterprise Singapore will invest up to $120 million over 5 years to help small and medium-sized businesses develop new products. The agency will also reduce its network of centres of innovation from 27 to 10, making support more accessible. Technology advisory provider IPI will be wound down by March 31st next year, with its services integrated into the centres. The restructuring will affect staff, although numbers have not been disclosed. Enterprise Singapore says it will prioritise redeployment for affected employees, including opportunities within the public service and innovation sector. Restaurant group Crystal Jade has closed 4 more outlets in Singapore and issued termination notices to about 120 employees ahead of a proposed sale of the business. 3 Lamian Xiaolongbao outlets at Bugis Junction, Toa Payoh and I-12 Katong closed on Tuesday, along with Crystal Jade Go in Punggol. Advisory firm Kroll says affected workers include outlet staff and employees in corporate roles. They'll receive salaries up to their final working day and compensation under their contracts. Crystal Jade now has 9 outlets and about 210 employees remaining in Singapore. Air quality remains unhealthy across Singapore, with the West continuing to record the highest pollution levels. At 11 a.m, the 24-hour PSI stood at 159 in the West, 142 in central Singapore, 123 in the East, 111 in the South and 112 in the North. Fine particle readings were also elevated in the western and central regions. The National Environment Agency says smoke from fires in Indonesia could continue drifting towards Singapore. Healthy individuals should reduce prolonged or strenuous outdoor activities, while vulnerable groups should minimize or avoid them. Moving to world news. TikTok is facing allegations that it deliberately disabled safety features for thousands of users, including children and teens. A New York lawsuit claims users who tried to reset unwanted video recommendations were given tools that did not work. The experiments were allegedly conducted in 2023, with TikTok monitoring user engagement and advertising revenue. The lawsuit also claims TikTok switched off other safety features, exposing some users to potentially harmful content. TikTok denies the allegations, saying it regularly tests new features to improve its platform and protect users. And finally, France's wine harvest is expected to hit a historic low this year, following summer heat waves. The Agriculture Ministry forecasts production of up to 35 million hectolitres, down 2% from last year, and 14% below the 5-year average. Champagne has been particularly hard hit, with production falling by half. Burgundy and Beaujolais expect yields 30% below average. However, Bordeaux is forecasting a 10% increase from last year. The decline also reflects a reduction in vineyard areas. But despite lower volumes, producers do report good grape quality.
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2: It's Thursday, the 8th of October.
0: Traffic.
3: Alright, a couple of accidents to take note of, starting with one on the CTE towards AYE before Ang Mo Kio Avenue 5. Another accident occurred this time on the BKE heading towards Woodlands after the SLE, so please avoid lane 3 over there. And finally, a vehicle breakdown has been seen on the PRE towards Changi just after Jurong West Avenue 2, so please avoid lane 4 if you're driving over there.
0: If you see anything on the roads that we might have missed, send us a WhatsApp message at 8855-0893, but only when you're safely parked.
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5: Thanks for joining us for the business report. I'm Ryan Huang. Asian shares are slipping today as a massive borrowing spree from big tech puts a squeeze on government bond markets. We'll unpack that in a few moments. And also coming up, Amazon sees fresh job cuts hit its retail division. Plus, the Tokyo Financial Exchange launches new rate futures as a more active Bank Japan reshapes interest rate markets. First, let's start with the broader picture, and that's where Asian shares are largely underwater. This as we see strains in sovereign bond markets being aggravated by reports that major tech companies are seeking to raise billions in debt, putting them in direct competition for limited funding. Singapore's Straits Times Index is leading the region in losses, down more than 3%. Among the biggest losers so far today are the three local banks, UOB, DBS, and OCBC, down by more than 4%. Only one counter in the STI is in the green, and that's Jardine Matheson Holding, up by around 2%. Market anxiety is being heightened by reports that SpaceX, Broadcom, and Oracle are looking to raise massive amounts of money for artificial intelligence chips. SpaceX is planning to issue $30 billion in investment-grade debt and raise $10 billion in loans to buy chips from Nvidia. Market watchers point out that the AI build-out is increasingly running on credit, which changes the risk profile entirely as the debt lands in bond funds and pension pots of savers around the world. Still, the massive spending is boosting the semiconductor sector, with Samsung Electronics projecting a more than 780% jump in third-quarter operating profit to over 107 trillion won. Turning to the e-commerce sector, Amazon is reporting further headcount adjustments. The retail giant confirmed it has cut white-collar jobs mainly within its stores unit, which oversees its main e-commerce website. According to a person familiar with the matter, fewer than 1,000 employees were affected across customer service, selling partner services, and other corporate divisions in the US, India, and the UK. The layoffs coincide with Amazon's Prime Big Deal Days shopping event. They mark the latest in a series of targeted reductions following a larger round of 30,000 job cuts that began in 2025. Amazon says the restructured stores unit will better enable the company to deliver on its strategic priorities. Turning to the Japanese rate markets, the Tokyo Financial Exchange will launch a new futures contract tied to the Bank Japan's overnight call rate this month. This will give traders a new tool to hedge increased rate volatility. The new contract allows market participants to position for interest rate changes between central bank policy meetings. Demand for shorter-term hedging has surged after the BOJ raised its key policy rate last month to a 31-year high of 1.25%, with markets widely expecting another rate hike by December. Trading in the exchange's existing 3-month toner futures fell nearly 50% year-on-year in September as rigid quarterly contracts failed to match trader demand for meeting-by-meeting rate hedging. The new exchange-traded futures will directly compete with the rapidly expanding over-the-counter overnight index swaps market, where notional volumes hit record highs last month. Over in the commercial real estate sector, we have a massive joint bid for a Singapore landmark. Malaysia's IOI Properties Group and CapitaLand Investment are currently in exclusive due diligence for the acquisition of One Raffles Place. IOI CEO Liao Seng confirmed the 50-50 joint bid was submitted to current owners OUE REIT and UOB roughly 3 months ago. Previous reports put indicative pricing for the prime CBD property in the 2.3 to 2.4 billion Sing dollar range. The planned acquisition is part of a major strategic push by the Malaysian developer to expand its Singapore commercial footprint. If the deal goes through, the joint venture plans to immediately improve the tenancy mix in the retail podium to offer better dining options for downtown office workers. To support the expansion, IOI is also laying the groundwork for a massive capital recycling exercise, potentially selling up to a 40% stake in both IOI Central Boulevard Towers and South Beach. Finally, checking in on the AI sector. According to the Wall Street Journal, chipmaker Broadcom is arranging more than $50 billion in debt financing to fund the custom AI chip it is currently developing alongside OpenAI. The move highlights a growing trend among tech giants seeking massive new forms of financing to cover the soaring costs of outfitting data centers. Lenders including Apollo Global Management and Blackstone are reportedly in talks to take part in the Broadcom deal. Meanwhile, Oracle is reportedly in similar discussions with Apollo and Goldman Sachs to line up money specifically for chip purchases. Broadcom had previously established a financing platform with Apollo and Blackstone to help fund over 20 gigawatts of AI computing capacity through 2028. And that's your business report. I'm Ryan Huang.
0: Take a step back and reset with Lin Lee. A clear look at the stories shaping Singapore and the world, from current affairs to business and industry. Through sharp conversations and fresh perspectives, understand what's driving change. Reset. Clarity for the rest of your day. Best of Live Well, featuring Lance Alexander.
6: Now, we're all guilty of this, spending hours hunched over our phones and laptops like a praying mantis staring at the screen. Sometimes your fingers stiffen up and your neck gets really painful. Physical strain, stress, poor sleep, diet, and age-related changes. I can tell you a whole string of problems I'm having even when I get out of bed or even when I stand up after sitting on the sofa for a while. It can lead to body aches and inflammation. But when do you say to yourself, hey, wait a minute, this is more sinister. The pain is traveling into the arm. There's a bit of numbness. Your grip isn't as strong. You've got clumsy hands because you can't grip as well. Even having problems with your balance. These may point to pressure on a nerve or even the spinal cord. Now, in those cases, the neck needs to be properly assessed before any treatment should be attempted. So ask yourself, when is a stiff neck simply a muscle strain or tension, and when should you get it checked? Dr. Teo Kachia is a senior consultant, precision neurosurgery, Singapore at Mount Elizabeth Medical Center. He joins me now. Dr. Teo, good morning and thank you for coming in.
7: Hi, good morning everyone. Thanks for the invite, Lance.
6: My pleasure, sir. Most of us assume a stiff neck is caused by those tight muscles I was speaking about. When could it become more serious? And when do we say, oh, this is a cervical spine nerve or a spinal cord issue?
7: Well, I think before we go into that, maybe I think I should give a very quick anatomy lesson on how our neck is.
6: Yes, please.
7: So that people understand better how the pain comes about.
6: Okay.
7: So our neck, just imagine it's like a Lego set, that one bone is piled over on top of one another.
6: Right.
7: And between these bones, you've got a disc. So the disc acts like a cushion.
6: Mm.
7: So this disc do have pain receptors and they do have cause pain. On top of that, behind the disc, you get joints. So in order for this Lego to not fall over one another, you get this joints, like a knee joint, a shoulder joint. So there are joints in our neck.
6: Mm-hmm.
7: So on top of the disc, you got joints. So those are called facet joints. So anything from the disc to the facet joints can cause pain. When you get a injury of the disc, a slip disc, for example, you get pain and you get a degenerated facet joint, you get pain as well. Now, inside this spine, you get the spinal cord.
6: Right.
7: That's the more serious part. And any impingement there can cause pain. And in addition, you get other problems like you mentioned earlier, weakness and numbness.
6: Yes.
7: And there are little holes at the side where the spinal cord gives out nerves to our hands. Talking about the neck here.
6: Okay.
7: So for the leg, for the lower spine, they go to the legs. So anything, all the structures I mentioned earlier can cause pain.
6: Mm-hmm.
7: Now, surrounding the bone, you get muscles and ligaments and soft tissues. Those can cause pain as well.
6: Mm.
7: So most of the time, the neck pain is caused by things outside the spine, like the muscle. You get a strained muscle, a whiplash. Those are
6: right.
7: Soft tissue injuries outside the spine itself. However, when they start involving the bony structures, the discs, the facet joints, which I mentioned, they tend to last a little longer. And if they involve the nerve and the spinal cord, now you get more symptoms on top of just pain alone.
6: Okay. Okay. When you say the pain lasts a little longer.
7: Yes.
6: How long are we talking about?
7: That's not really a ballpark figure, but in general, if you get a neck strain from a bad posture, most of the time, all this pain should resolve in 6 to 8 weeks.
6: Okay.
7: In general. But of course, this 6 to 8 weeks, proper rest, proper posture, and, you know, not just doing things to aggravate the pain even more. And they shouldn't worsen, and
6: right.
7: They shouldn't have more symptoms during this period of time.
6: Okay. So are you finding that you're seeing more patients, sadly, young patients, because some of them are doing extreme sport perhaps, or not looking after themselves as well as they ought to. And even, you know, I can imagine you've got older patients, but are you also seeing younger patients coming to you because they may do something, or they may attempt a stunt, or maybe getting on their skateboard or doing some rock climbing or doing something quite extreme, and next thing you know, they've got an injury, and they may not know it's quite severe because they've got a higher threshold for pain. When do they come and see you then?
7: Yeah, so you've mentioned it correctly. I'm seeing a higher population of younger people coming to see us.
6: Mm-hmm.
7: But the reason behind that, I mean, besides being more aware of their health and getting an earlier mm-hmm. scan, I think the lifestyle now has changed significantly over the past 20, 30 years. I mean, you mentioned earlier about handphones, working
6: yes.
7: from home, Zoom
6: yes.
7: meetings. In the past, we will have to walk to the place, you know, and that this mobility helps, you know, some sort to prevent certain deficiency in our muscles. So being stuck on the desk for hours typing, and after that, when you go home, start looking down your phone. So all these kind of build the base of a bad posture. And your muscles, there's some imbalance in the neck muscles. And then on top of that, you go do certain sports. So with a bad posture, bad lifestyle, you go do certain sports. And your muscles are not used to that form of movement. And that's when you start getting injured from strains and sprains. I think it all boils down to inactivity and certain sports which people didn't used to do before.
6: Yes,
7: I'm not saying you should stop doing it.
6: Yeah,
7: I think you
6: yeah.
7: should be aware of your abilities and you should keep fit just to do that sport.
6: Is it a problem when some people just say, look, you know, I've got a bit of a pain, I'll just go and get a massage or go and see a chiropractor and get it sorted, and they think, you know, it's still needling pain, but they say, don't worry about it. Is that a concern as well?
7: Yeah, so most neck pains or neck aches, they do resolve on their own, majority of it, and you do not need any special things to be done to it. Most of them do. Now we're concerned about the minority where there's something sinister there.
6: Yes.
7: So having said that, I do not want everyone to be going to the hospital, getting a scan just to make sure they do not have anything sinister. I think the take-home message is that if it gets better over the past next few weeks,
6: right.
7: you can leave it alone.
6: Okay.
7: Doing things like you mentioned earlier, light massages, even having a hot towel around your neck to
6: yes.
7: relieve certain spasms, they do help. Even putting a koyo, no? Koyo on the neck.
6: Yeah,
7: those do help. But if, despite doing all simple measures like that, and if it does get worse, I think that's when you start having to see a specialist for that.
6: Okay, so when you end up seeing a specialist as well, the early treatment helps. When is surgery considered then?
7: Most of the time we try, depending on the pathology, most of the time we try simple measures like, you know, physiotherapy. And now that includes certain massages, even things like dry needling, you know, things like that, to help with the muscle spasm. But all those help with symptom relief. And one thing about what we call conservative management, it also involves posture correction and
6: mm-hmm.
7: strengthening of certain muscles. So for the neck, that will be the scapular muscles at the back. And not so much training your neck per se. So doing those and having a period of what we call anti-inflammation drugs like ibuprofen, Coxia, if those do not get better, depending on the pathology, you may need something a bit more invasive. And the invasive procedure can range from something simple like an injection to the joints all the way to something serious like a disc replacement or putting screws in the spine.
6: Okay, I like them to come and see you, but I also want to say there are certain things we need to do to look after
7: yes.
6: our spine,
7: yes.
6: our nerves. What
7: yes.
6: would you say we need to always do? You mentioned, you know, sometimes we've got bad posture, we've been working from home, we head off to do some activities and we rush off and play certain games and then, you know, you have these aches and pains. How important is it to stretch? How important is it to do certain things to make sure your body is nice and limber before you go and do an activity?
7: I think first things first, you need to have a good posture. I mean, you can sit for a few hours and go to sports, but if your posture is bad, if you're all hunched up, like you said, and your neck sticks out,
6: yeah,
7: just
6: that's
7: imbalance.
6: Most of us.
7: Yeah, it's just like sitting for long hours, you get
6: yes.
7: very tight hip flexors, and that's when you start pulling a back muscle, when you start playing pickleball or whatever.
6: Yeah.
7: So what I would suggest is that after a couple of hours, you could stand up, or when you're resting.
6: Couple of hours, would you recommend maybe...
7: For, I mean, it depends on individual. Sure. If you're prone to getting very severe neck aches, I think within an hour, you have to be practical. No, I think your boss will be angry if every half an hour you're getting up.
6: Just having a bit of a stretch. I think they'd rather see you more productive in the long run rather than you falling ill and not coming to work for a few months.
7: Exactly. So I think you should just get up and just move around.
6: And move around.
7: The thing is that everyone, when they're on their break, they're looking down. They're looking at their phone. When they're crossing the road, they're looking at their phone. So that is, they're actually tucking their chin, looking down like this. So they're not really exactly resting their neck. So what I would suggest is no phones. When you take a break, look out, you know, lift up your neck. Stretching is fine. Stretching is good. And just move.
6: Just move.
7: Just move. Yeah. Just be mobile. Walk to the toilet. Walk around. Just being mobile. Because when you're upright, that's when you start activating the posterior chain.
6: Right.
7: That's what holds our structure together.
6: Okay. So we've got to move around. That's really important. We want to talk about surgery as well. If they do go and see you and there's surgery, what sort of recovery time are we looking at if someone's had maybe something quite bad to a nerve? Mm. What would you recommend the recovery time it ought to take?
7: Well, it depends on how bad the nerve is compressed, and it also depends on how bad the initial state of the patient is. So the worse they are before the surgery, the longer they take to recover from that. And so that's when we pick things up early, they'll be better.
6: Mm.
7: And it also depends on whether it's the nerve is a problem or the spinal cord.
6: Right.
7: So for the neck's a bit unforgiving because that's where our cervical cord is, and our cervical spinal cord controls our arms and our legs. So we do see patients with symptoms where the spinal cord is compressed. For example, they get tingling of their hands and feet. They feel like they're walking on clouds. They get clumsy fingers. They can't button their shirts. They can't hold a chopsticks. So that's when the spinal cord is compromised. So it's like what I tell my patients is like me stepping on your foot and me letting go. You know, the longer I step on your foot, the longer it takes to recover. Almost every surgery, what they do is they relieve compression. We do not give you a new spinal cord. We don't give you a new nerve.
6: Mm.
7: So we need to wait for the nerve and the spinal cord to recover. Most people recover within... For the minor ones, they recover, pain gets away within a week.
6: Oh.
7: Well, things like numbness and everything will take quite some time and can take even up to 6 months.
6: I guess if you're younger, it does help too because your body recovers a whole lot faster compared to someone in their 50s or 60s or slightly older. Can I ask you about diet as well? How important is diet in terms of looking after your body and its physicality?
7: I think with regards to the neck per se, I think that there's no special correlation between the diet and the rates of degeneration of your neck and the chance of you forming bone spurs. However, what's proven is smoking.
6: Uh-huh.
7: So if for people who smoke a lot, there's a higher chance of your spine degenerating faster.
6: Right.
7: So remember the disc I mentioned that's between each bone?
6: Yes.
7: So this disc dries up as we get older. It's normal. It's part of life.
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1: Hey there, it's me, Lynn Lee, keeping you company this afternoon. You know, most of us think we are savvy enough to spot a scam. But are we really? Now you can put that to the test. Just after 2 on AI and Me, we hear about a new initiative, Scam Vaccine, where you can practice dealing with an AI scammer. 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
1: These are your news headlines. I'm Imad Akhtar. Asian markets fell sharply this morning, tracking Wall Street's overnight losses. The Straits Times index was 3.1% lower at 5,433 points by midday, led by declines in the three major banks. DBS was 4.5% lower at $74.02. UOB was down 4.9% at $40.35. And OCBC lost 4.3% at $29. Regional markets also fell, with Japan's Nikkei down 1% and South Korea's Kospi 0.8% lower. Analysts say investors are also taking profits after the recent rally in bank shares, while higher oil prices are fueling inflation concerns and increasing pressure on interest rates. Senior Minister K. Shanmugam says claims that Singapore discussed the death penalty with a visiting Israeli security delegation are false. He was responding to a parliamentary question about a September report by Israeli newspaper Haaretz. Mr. Shanmugam confirmed the delegation visited Singapore in May, but said discussions focused on operational and security matters, not foreign policy. He said such exchanges are generally confidential because of security concerns. The government decided against issuing a correction order under Singapore's online falsehoods law, POFMA, as it was not considered in the public interest. However, that decision could change. In world news, OpenAI has found that teenagers spend less than 15 minutes a day on ChatGPT on average. The company says fewer than 2% use the chatbot continuously for more than 3 hours. The findings come amid growing concerns about AI and children's mental health. OpenAI says teenagers increasingly use ChatGPT for education, while parental controls and break reminders aim to improve safety.

0: However, a separate report found parents were sometimes alerted late or not at all when teenagers discussed suicide or self-harm. OpenAI disputes the finding, saying some tests preceded full activation of safety controls. Cornell University is facing calls for its leadership to resign over its handling of an alleged gang rape on campus in 2024. Students have staged protests, while faculty members are considering a vote of no confidence. The case drew attention last month after the alleged victim filed a lawsuit claiming several fraternity members sexually assaulted her after she became incapacitated. Prosecutors declined to bring criminal charges at the time. The university has since shut down the fraternity chapter, expelled some members, and launched an independent review of its handling of sexual assault complaints. And finally, back home, The Straits Times is launching a free weekly newspaper tomorrow. The 20-page Straits Times Weekly will be published every Friday for 4 weeks, with about 20,000 copies distributed weekly. The publication will feature local, world, and business news alongside book reviews and crossword puzzles. Straits Times editor Jamie Ho says the initiative aims to encourage more Singaporeans to read and turn people towards credible news sources. Copies will be available at selected homes and 4 MRT stations: Bedok, Boon Lay, Raffles Place, and Toa Payoh.
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1: Weather.
2: According to the Met Service, the skies will be partly cloudy for the rest of the day, with temperatures ranging between 34 degrees Celsius and 26 degrees Celsius. Meanwhile, looking at the air quality across all 5 regions in Singapore, it's currently sitting in the unhealthy range. So do hydrate yourselves and mask up if needed.
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1: Traffic.
2: Alright, there's a vehicle breakdown on the AYE towards MCE at Lower Delta Road exit, followed by heavy traffic building on the CTE towards the AYE between PIE Changi and Ang Mo Kio Avenue 1. And I see roadworks on the PIE towards Tuas at Thompson Road exit. So do buckle up, stick to the speed limits, and do drive safely.
1: If you see anything on the roads that we might have missed, send us a WhatsApp message at 8855-0893. But only when you're safely parked. 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A clear look at the stories shaping Singapore and the world, from current affairs to business and industry. 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
4: 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It's 5 minutes past 2 o'clock. I'm Lin Lee, and you're listening to Reset on Money FM 89.3. Now, a quick check on the haze. The latest 24-hour PSI reading is 140 in the central area, and we are seeing the west with the highest reading at the moment at 154, both in the unhealthy range. The 1 hour PM 2.5 reading in the central area is 69. Now, earlier on Viewpoint, we talked about the challenges facing this year's Singapore Grand Prix with a haze and last weekend's race at Sepang. You can catch highlights of that conversation coming up in the 3 o'clock hour. Up next on EIME, we're all familiar with scam warnings, but how would you react if someone caught you off guard? Can getting scammed by AI help you spot a real scam? 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

0: best of Reset with Lynn Lee. It's not the future. It's already here. AI and Me, making sense of artificial intelligence in real life.
1: Welcome to AI and Me, where we look at how artificial intelligence is showing up in everyday work and life. I'm Lynn Lee. We're all quite familiar with scam warnings these days. No, don't click suspicious links, never share your one-time password, check before you act. But would you know what to say if someone called and told you there was a problem with your bank account? Now, scam vaccine gives people a chance to practice that moment in a safe setting. It's a bit like a fire drill for scam tactics, with AI playing the scammer and responding to what the participant says. Can AI help you get better at spotting scams? That's what we're looking at today. And joining me in the studio are Paul Tay, Lead Product Manager, and Jay Tan, Product Designer from Open Government Products, the team behind Scam Vaccine. Hello, Paul and Jay. Welcome to the show.
2: Hi. Hi. Thank you for having us.
1: Yep. Now, Paul, let's start with you. What gap were you guys hoping Scam Vaccine would fill? Because people are already told to watch out for suspicious links and then never share their passwords. What do warnings alone miss?
3: Yeah, so I think like the main motivation, what's going on right now is there's a lot of very generic advice. So you can see like when you go to CCA, you'll see like a lot of like posters or like banners, and it's always like, don't get scammed. This is what you should look out for. But then like scams evolve very quickly, and for each iteration, it's very different. So if you just have very generic education advice, when the user or the victim actually receives a call, it's hard for him to have like this headspace to remember like all this kind of advice. So the main concept of Scam Vaccine is, instead of like telling you what to look out for, we just be the scammer and scam you, but of course we won't take your money, so that when you actually receive the exact scam from the real scammer in future, you would have already heard this like message maybe a couple of weeks back.
1: Okay. The idea is to let people experience a scam tactic before they encounter something similar for real, right? So from a design point of view, Jay, why did you think practicing would help?
2: I think, as what Paul mentioned, there is a lot of awareness campaigns that tell you what has already happened to other people. But I do think that there is still a gap between knowledge and action. And a lot of people learn best through experiencing it themselves. With a scam simulation like ours, you go through the actual conversations, and there is an emotional aspect to it that cannot be replicated by, you know, other sort of like posters, for example, or just messages out there. And from a design standpoint, we think that this is effective because that is the best or most realistic way to learn, right? You experience it yourself, and then when you have this sort of like personal experience with it, it sticks with you for a lot longer and a lot deeper.
1: Okay, is there a particular kind of scam or moment in a scam that people tend to find hard to recognize?
3: It's not a moment, but like tactics. So one of the commonly used tactics is to introduce a sense of urgency.
1: Yes.
3: So the reason why this is very effective is because if you introduce a sense of urgency, then for the victim, because he's like being pressured to act right now, he don't have the time to actually sit back and think about like the repercussions of his action, or to evaluate whether the message that has been conveyed to him is legitimate or not.
1: Okay, let's make this a bit more concrete. If I join the wait list to sign up, what happens before I receive a simulation, and what happens from the simulation to the debrief?
3: Yep. What you can expect is, right now, the purpose of having this waitlist is to first validate whether there is indeed a demand from Singaporeans on this kind of like service. So once you join the waitlist, and if we hit a sizable amount and we have validated this, then we will actually start this solution in production. So what this entails, so I'll walk you through like the step-by-step of like what will happen from the moment you join the waitlist. So once you are in this waitlist, then you have given us consent to scam you, and you have also given us your phone number. So on our side, because we also are running a couple of like government apps, so we have ScamShield app with access to a lot of like user-reported scams. So once we receive a new scam, we will go through the user reports to understand what this scam SOP looks like. And then we will replicate this SOP, and then we will then roll this out to all the members in the waitlist. So in terms of like channels, we have the ability to call you from a non-+656 series Singapore number. So it's actually, it looks like an actual like Singapore-based number. we have the ability to send you WhatsApp or Telegram messages as well. Mm-hmm. So the goal is actually not to try to scam Singaporeans. The goal is to replicate exactly what the actual scam looks like and do it on Singaporeans so we can do it before the actual scammer does it. So once that's done, and then as a user, you will receive a call, you will receive the WhatsApp messages, and then hopefully you don't interact with them, with us. But in the unfortunate event that you actually do, and you click on this link, instead of like downloading something onto your device, we just direct you to this page, which tells you that actually this whole thing has been a scam that has been run by the government and what to look out for.
1: So I assume there won't be a fixed schedule, right?
3: Yeah.
1: Okay, so what will participants know in advance and what else won't they know?
3: In advance, the goal is actually to not tell them anything. So
1: okay, nothing.
3: They should just treat us as if we are just an actual scammer and for actual scammers, also don't tell the victims in advance
1: that
3: they're going to scam you.
1: Yes. Okay, maybe if you could take it one step further, tell us what a participant might experience from their perspective when they get a phone call or a text message or through the phone or WhatsApp without giving away anything that could help a scammer.
2: Well, for every simulation that we run, we try to keep it as close to what we've seen in real life. So the benefits of us being working on scams outside of this scam vaccine project is that we have a lot of information about the newest scam variants or trends. So for example, with ScamShield, when we receive like user reports about a certain scam type or variant that we think it's emerging, we can very quickly replicate this entire MO. And what happens on the actual call, we will try to keep it as close to it. So if let's say it's a police impersonation scam, then we know roughly the script that the scammers always use in these situations, how they create urgency and isolation, how they try to coerce the potential victims to sort of like defer to authority. So while we cannot really say like what the script itself would be, there are certain traits for things like a police impersonation scam that we know to be true. And we can use that to kind of like train to sort of like replicate that scam.
1: Okay.
3: For example, okay, so assuming we ran this last year. So last year, the top, like the most popular government impersonation scam, the memo is as such. So first you receive a call from somebody pretending to be a bank officer. The person tells you that, hey, we noticed that there's a couple of like suspected transactions in your bank account. Then it is true. And then of course you'll be worried and then you'll say, no, it's not true. And then they'll say, okay, then why not? I need to like proceed with this investigation. I will like hand you over to an SPF officer. And then she puts down the phone and then the next thing you know is that an SPF officer would send you a WhatsApp message and then they move the conversation from a phone call to the WhatsApp message. And then now this is like where the pig butchering piece happens. So what happens is the officer will like slowly get to know you, introduce some sort of like urgency, get you to like shut the door, be in the room, don't tell anybody, that kind of stuff. And then like slowly convince you that actually like while you are not like laundering money, there has like money launderers are actually using your account to do so. So can you help the police to catch them, something like that. So like this kind of like stories, and then you'll feel like actually now you're actually trying to help the police to solve a different issue, and then because of that you trust the police and then you just listen to him and then you just follow whatever he tells you. So this is an example of like one of the scam that could have happened, one of the scenarios that would have happened if this like solution was launched last year.
1: Wow, interesting. And where exactly does AI come in? You know, what can it do in such conversations with scammers that a fixed pre-written script cannot?
3: Yeah, okay. So maybe I can share with you like how we build the models. So when we receive a new like scam pattern, we have like three different groups of models. The first one is the victim agents. So these are like pre-configured. So we have 16 different pre-configured like victim or Singaporean personalities. So you can have your 32-year-old working adult, you can have your 56-year-old retiree, so different personalities. The second group is the scam agents. So the job of these scam agents is to learn the tactics used based on the user reports and try to scam those victims. And then we will run the simulations a couple of times. So the scammers, the scam agents will try to scam the victim agents. From the scam agents' point of view, they have three main factors to try to optimize for. The first one is to increase sense of urgency. The next one is to like cause fear in the victims. So then once we run these simulations, and then now we have a third group. So this group is the scam manager agents. So the scam manager agents would monitor the conversations between the scam agents and the victim agents.
1: Right.
3: And then teach the scam agents how to improve their script. So after we run this a couple of times and we get a good result, the definition of a good result is that these scam agents are able to convince majority of these 16 different victim personas to actually like click the link or transfer money. Then now we have a good trained model. And then the final step is to deploy this model in production. So for this step, what happens is we will give this model access to a couple of like WhatsApp accounts and also a couple of like local numbers, and then they will just start to like scam the actual Singaporeans.
1: Wow, AI scam agents, right? So it's not just reading from a script, it reacts to you while staying within the scam scenario.
3: Yep.
2: Yeah.
1: Okay.
2: I think with the behavioral side of it also, with like what Paul mentioned, a lot of the reasons why we also run the simulation over and over again with like the victim agents and the scammer agents, and then have the scam manager like review it, is because when you design like a more generic, I guess, script, right, it's almost like you can think of it like a customer service call where you need to have like pages and pages of scripts depending on what people respond. And I think this is just like a scaled up version of that, where a lot of the intent or the design also goes into the failure paths. So with a simulation like that, we assume that, okay, the victim agents are going to keep responding until the end, which is either you get scammed or you don't. But in reality, a lot of people just hang out the phone after like maybe 30 seconds. So a lot of that is also predicting how these different personality traits would respond.
1: Right.
2: And designing for those failure paths are like, I guess, what we would call unsuccessful conversions.
1: Okay.
2: Yeah.
1: Okay. Interesting. And how do you make the interaction feel believable enough to be useful without making it unnecessarily scary or frightening?
0: For the full conversation and more podcasts, visit moneyfm893.sg.
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1: These are your news headlines. I'm Imad Akhtar. Asian markets fell sharply this morning, tracking Wall Street's overnight losses. The Straits Times index was 3.1% lower at 5,433 points by midday, led by declines in the three major banks. DBS was 4.5% lower at $74.02. UOB was down 4.9% at $40.35. And OCBC lost 4.3% at $29. Regional markets also fell, with Japan's Nikkei down 1% and South Korea's Kospi 0.8% lower. Analysts say investors are also taking profits after the recent rally in bank shares, while higher oil prices are fueling inflation concerns and increasing pressure on interest rates. Senior Minister K. Shanmugam says claims that Singapore discussed the death penalty with a visiting Israeli security delegation are false. He was responding to a parliamentary question about a September report by Israeli newspaper Haaretz. Mr. Shanmugam confirmed the delegation visited Singapore in May, but said discussions focused on operational and security matters, not foreign policy. He said such exchanges are generally confidential because of security concerns. The government decided against issuing a correction order under Singapore's online falsehoods law, POFMA, as it was not considered in the public interest. However, that decision could change. In world news, OpenAI has found that teenagers spend less than 15 minutes a day on ChatGPT on average. The company says fewer than 2% use the chatbot continuously for more than 3 hours. The findings come amid growing concerns about AI and children's mental health. OpenAI says teenagers increasingly use ChatGPT for education, while parental controls and break reminders aim to improve safety. However, a separate report found parents were sometimes alerted late or not at all when teenagers discussed suicide or self-harm. OpenAI disputes the finding, saying some tests preceded full activation of safety controls. Cornell University is facing calls for its leadership to resign over its handling of an alleged gang rape on campus in 2024. Students have staged protests, while faculty members are considering a vote of no confidence. The case drew attention last month after the alleged victim filed a lawsuit claiming several fraternity members sexually assaulted her after she became incapacitated. Prosecutors declined to bring criminal charges at the time. The university has since shut down the fraternity chapter, expelled some members, and launched an independent review of its handling of sexual assault complaints. And finally, back home, The Straits Times is launching a free weekly newspaper tomorrow. The 20-page Straits Times Weekly will be published every Friday for 4 weeks, with about 20,000 copies distributed weekly. The publication will feature local world business news alongside book reviews and crossword puzzles. Straits Times editor Jamie Ho says the initiative aims to encourage more Singaporeans to read and turn people towards credible news sources. Copies will be available at selected homes and 4 MRT stations: Bedok, Boon Lay, Raffles Place and Toa Payoh.
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3: Looking at the roads, there's a vehicle breakdown on the PIE towards Changi after Bedok North Avenue 3, followed by more breakdowns on the AYE towards MCE after Portsdown Avenue. And finally, do be aware of roadworks on the PIE towards Tuas after Thompson Road.
0: If you see anything on the roads that we might have missed, send us a WhatsApp message at 8855-0893, but only when you're safely parked. 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
4: Thanks for joining us for the business report. I'm Ryan Huang. Asian shares are slipping today as a massive borrowing spree from big tech puts a squeeze on government bond markets. We'll unpack that in a few moments. And also coming up, Amazon sees fresh job cuts hit its retail division. Plus, the Tokyo Financial Exchange launches new rate futures as a more active Bank Japan reshapes interest rate markets. First, let's start with the broader picture, and that's where Asian shares are largely underwater. This as we see strains in sovereign bond markets being aggravated by reports that major tech companies are seeking to raise billions in debt, putting them in direct competition for limited funding. Singapore's Straits Times Index is leading the region in losses, down more than 3%. Among the biggest losers so far today are the three local banks, UOB, DBS, and OCBC, down by more than 4%. Only one counter in the STI is in the green, and that's Jardine Matheson Holdings, up by around 2%. Market anxiety is being heightened by reports that SpaceX, Broadcom, and Oracle are looking to raise massive amounts of money for artificial intelligence chips. SpaceX is planning to issue $30 billion in investment-grade debt and raise $10 billion in loans to buy chips from Nvidia. Market watchers point out that the AI build-out is increasingly running on credit, which changes the risk profile entirely as the debt lands in bond funds and pension pots of savers around the world. Still, the massive spending is boosting the semiconductor sector, with Samsung Electronics projecting a more than 780% jump in third-quarter operating profit to over 107 trillion won. Turning to the e-commerce sector, Amazon is reporting further headcount adjustments. The retail giant confirmed it has cut white-collar jobs mainly within its stores unit, which oversees its main e-commerce website. According to a person familiar with the matter, fewer than 1,000 employees were affected across customer service, selling partner services, and other corporate divisions in the US, India, and the UK. The layoffs coincide with Amazon's Prime Big Deal Days shopping event. They mark the latest in a series of targeted reductions following a larger round of 30,000 job cuts that began in 2025. Amazon says the restructured stores unit will better enable the company to deliver on its strategic priorities. Turning to the Japanese rate markets, the Tokyo Financial Exchange will launch a new futures contract tied to the Bank Japan's overnight call rate this month. This will give traders a new tool to hedge increased rate volatility. The new contract allows market participants to position for interest rate changes between central bank policy meetings. Demand for shorter-term hedging has surged after the BOJ raised its key policy rate last month to a 31-year high of 1.25%, with markets widely expecting another rate hike by December. Trading in the exchange's existing 3-month toner futures fell nearly 50% year-on-year in September as rigid quarterly contracts failed to match trader demand for meeting-by-meeting rate hedging. The new exchange-traded futures will directly compete with the rapidly expanding over-the-counter overnight index swaps market, where notional volumes hit record highs last month. Over in the commercial real estate sector, we have a massive joint bid for a Singapore landmark. Malaysia's IOI Properties Group and Capitaland Investment are currently in exclusive due diligence for the acquisition of One Raffles Place. IOI CEO Li Yao Seng confirmed the 50-50 joint bid was submitted to current owners OUE REIT and UOB roughly 3 months ago. Previous reports put the indicative pricing for the prime CBD property in the 2.3 to 2.4 billion Sing dollar range. The planned acquisition is part of a major strategic push by the Malaysian developer to expand its Singapore commercial footprint. If the deal goes through, the joint venture plans to immediately improve the tenancy mix in the retail podium to offer better dining options for downtown office workers. To support the expansion, IOI is also laying the groundwork for a massive capital recycling exercise, potentially selling up to a 40% stake in both IOI Central Boulevard Towers and South Beach. And that's your business report. I'm Ryan Huang.
0: Take a step back and reset with Lin Lee. A clear look at the stories shaping Singapore and the world, from current affairs to business and industry, through sharp conversations and fresh perspectives. Understand what's driving change. Reset. Clarity for the rest of your day. Best of Live Well, featuring Lance Alexander. It's not just about money. It's about you. 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
5: Good morning. It's a wonderful Thursday morning. If you don't take into account the haze, it's 10:06. Thanks for joining me. I'm Lance Alexander. If you had, say, $30,000 to invest today, what can you do with it? Should you buy shares in in an SDI-listed company, or should you spread your money through an S&P 500 exchange-traded fund or an ETF? My guest today says one stock could lose 99% of its value and still have beaten the S&P 500 over the period since 1965. That stock is Berkshire Hathaway. Most of us know that Berkshire is the business group built by value investor Warren Buffett. Buffett was a long-term compounder and became a believer in buying quality companies. Berkshire owns companies across insurance, railways, and energy, alongside share investments in names such as Apple, American Express, and Coca-Cola. Greg Abel now leads the group as CEO, while Buffett remains as chairperson. If Berkshire owns a group of various companies, how different is it from owning a broad index like the S&P 500? And how should an investor weigh Berkshire against an S&P 500 ETF or even a high-yielding bond to decide where that $30,000 of yours can be channeled to? With us is Willie King, founder, Dividend Titan. He joins us on Money and Me on Money FM 89.3. Good morning, Willie. Welcome.
6: Good morning, Lance.
5: Hey.
6: Good to see you.
5: Thank you, sir. Hey, thank you for coming in. Do we know how much Berkshire has gained since 1965? I know I'm putting you on the spot here. Under the guidance of Buffett and the late great Charlie Munger, compared with the S&P 500, even with that hypothetical 99% fail.
6: Very interesting, right? Because when Warren Buffett took over the textile company in 1965, he has actually compounded the business by 6,000,000%. So to put things in perspective, if you had invested $100 together with Warren Buffett back in 1965, that $100 would have turned to over $6 million, just above $6 million today.
5: Wow.
6: So it was really impressive because I would say he has done it. I mean, if you compare to all the other fund managers or investors, the high profile investors, which we know, Warren Buffett has done it for year after year. I mean, on average, he has compounded an average 19.7% returns per year.
5: That's incredible, isn't it?
6: I mean, not many people could actually do it.
5: No. I read that he used to buy small companies and then he started to move away from that and decided to focus on quality companies. Like we just mentioned a few, American Express, Apple, Coca-Cola.
6: Exactly. And, you know, one of that was actually influenced by his partner, the late Charlie Munger.
5: Right.
6: And like what you have mentioned, Lance, the first public listed company where he really put in a new strategy was Coca-Cola when he bought in the late 1980s. So he put in a lot of money in it when Coca-Cola didn't do well back then.
5: Right. Do we have any idea how many businesses sit within the company?
6: So it's very interesting for Berkshire Hathaway because if you look at the entire business, it has a combination of both public listed companies and private companies. So if you put them all together, it's roughly about 189 operating businesses today. So that includes the private businesses, which is outside of the stock market, which he owns. Now for the listed companies, he has anywhere between 50 to 70 public listed stocks in the fund itself. So he has been running that. Of course, he has a few very long-term compounders, which he has kept for many years, which includes Coca-Cola, like what I've mentioned, American Express, Bank of America, Occidental Petroleum, which is an oil and gas stock, which he have held for a couple of years recently. And that has done it very well for the company for him.
5: You know, if we could look at the returns, we won't go back to 1965, but what sorts of annual returns has Berkshire made in, say, the last couple of decades? Are we looking at maybe 10 to 12% growth during that time?
6: So it's very interesting when you point it out because when I was doing my research and if you read through his shareholders' letters, which he publicly share his returns, if you had invested in different points since 1965, say 1965, in 1970, 1975, so if you had invested at the beginning of each decade, every 5 years, the average compounded returns, annualized returns you'll get is roughly about between 10 to 15% per year. Very interesting, over the last 10 years, so if you started investing, say, in 2015, from there, you have actually compounded about between 10 to 11% annualized returns. That means each year, you have gone about on average 10%. So if you look back today, if you have put some money with Berkshire Hathaway in 2015, that money would have gotten you an average, you know, 10 to 11% per year returns, which I thought was quite impressive. Yeah.
5: So if you make that comparison with investing in Berkshire compared to an S&P 500 ETF, what sort of returns are you looking at if you look at the S&P 500 ETF?
6: Mm. So, interestingly, if you look at the last 10 years, the S&P 500 also has returned roughly about 10%. But if you look at it over the long term, the Berkshire Hathaway returns have actually outperformed the S&P 500, which means that what I am interested in is one business itself, which is Berkshire Hathaway, split across many different sectors and stocks, well-diversified like the S&P 500, but yet it's able to actually outperform the market over a much longer period. So I'm looking beyond more than just a decade. I'm looking beyond like 15, 20 years. And that actually allows us to say, hey, if I'm a lazy investor, I don't really want to do much work. Instead of the S&P 500, why not buy the Berkshire Hathaway stock?
5: Okay. We know it has invested, like we've mentioned, American Express, Apple, Coca-Cola. It's also invested in HP, but it's not a tech-focused investor. Would you say it's not big on tech-heavy portfolios because it sees those extreme swings when it comes to tech stock? Is that one reason they like to go for certain types of companies that they know will continue to give them pretty good growth?
6: And that's really the reason why I like Berkshire Hathaway, Lance, right? Because there is a good mix and diversification away from technology. If you look at the S&P 500 ETF today, the 10 positions are mostly coming from the technology sector. So you have a big concentration. And we know what happens when an index gets very concentrated in one sector. You know, you look through during the 1800s, during the big railway boom in the US, the dot-com bubble back then in the 1990s. You also had the global financial crisis where financials make up a big concentration. Now, what I like about Berkshire Hathaway, and this is also, I think, one of the uniqueness of Berkshire Hathaway, is really because it diversifies. Warren Buffett has made it a point to diversify his entire business. So he has some technology stocks. I mean, he did say, like what you have mentioned, he was a bit apprehensive about technology because he couldn't understand. Right. But you will notice that in recent years, he has been adding on to some of the technology stocks. Like Alphabet is actually one of his largest positions. So I would say that it's not today. I think he is very adaptable. He doesn't say that, okay, last time I want to stay as far away from technology, but maybe because there was the big dot-com bubble back then, so that made him very apprehensive. But today, right, I think technology companies today function a lot more like traditional companies today. So Alphabet is not just technology. They do a lot more things like building data centers, for example. So there's actually a diversification within the companies itself. And for Buffett, I don't think he is very focused on just one sector alone. He sees the business, whether that business is able to generate predictable profits and having that durable competitive advantage for the business, for the stock, then he actually buys them. Because of this, he acquires, you know, across the different sectors. And I think that's something which is really interesting about the stock.
5: Yeah, I want to talk about Greg Abel in a short while, about the guy who's now taken over from Mr. Buffett, and whether he will have a similar sort of philosophy or whether he's going to maybe change and view tech stocks in a bigger way. We'll talk about that shortly. I'm speaking to Willie King, founder, Dividend Titan. Berkshire, we know within it, there is an investment firm that also holds S&P 500 ETFs. Is this also pretty good strategy from them in terms of diversification from Berkshire?
6: So one thing about Berkshire Hathaway is we have to know that it is like a conglomerate. So it owns many different subsidiaries. Mm. It owns many different companies. And Warren Buffett doesn't really have, you know, a very micromanagement control over what this business does. So he does have investment companies which sits under the insurance companies which he operates. So typically the investment companies, they don't really have decisions which are influenced by Buffett. So they might buy, let's say, the S&P 500. They might buy other ETFs. But Warren Buffett doesn't have any control over that. That's one. The second thing is that some of these investment firms, the amount which they invest in is actually much smaller compared to the overall assets of the Berkshire Hathaway, which, you know, spends in a couple of hundreds of billions of dollars. So some of these little investments which his subsidiaries of these investment firms make, they might not actually move the needle too much. And much of the time, these decisions are made because of the individual clients of these investment firms.
5: Okay, I'm going to ask you whether it's still a good time to buy into Berkshire or not, because I looked at their Class A shares. It has a high share price, six figures, my friend, $760,000 USD a share.
6: You can buy an HDB.
5: It's amazing that if you had bought it, I was looking, right, in 1992, it was just $2,200. And now one share is worth $750,000 USD, which is, to me, astronomical. So if they decide not to go with the Class A shares because they've only got 30,000 Singapore dollars, would you recommend that they pay some attention to Class B shares? Because that averages about 500 USD. What are your thoughts?
6: I mean, that's a very good point there. And that's also the reason why I'm liking Berkshire Hathaway today. If you see, I wrote on my blog, I actually stopped buying the S&P 500 for my sons, for my two boys.
5: Right.
6: And instead, I'm actually considering the Berkshire Hathaway stock itself. And the reason why is pretty simple. If you look at the S&P 500, today it's very concentrated. So if I were actually put in $100 into the ETF, the S&P 500 ETF, I have no control over what the ETF buys. Mm. It will automatically buy, put most of the allocation into the top few positions, because that's how the ETF is made up now.
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1: Hey, it's Lynn Lee keeping you company this Thursday afternoon. Well, we've got the haze and a race at Sepang in Malaysia just last weekend. So is this a tougher year for the Singapore Grand Prix? We hear from NUS Business School's Dr. Samir El-Haja on Viewpoint. That's coming up just after the 3 o'clock news. 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
1: These are your news headlines. I'm Ahmad Akhtar. An 81-year-old is among 280 people being investigated over scams linked to nearly $4.4 million in losses in Singapore. Police said the suspects, aged between 15 and 81, are believed to be involved in over 630 cases. They include e-commerce, phishing, job, government official impersonation, and investment scams. The two-week operation since September the 24th involved officers from the Cyber Command and seven police land divisions. Singapore victims have lost over $410 million to scams in the first half of this year. Air quality remains unhealthy across Singapore, with the West recording the highest pollution levels. At 1 p.m., the 24-hour PSI stood at 154 in the West, 140 in central Singapore, and 118 in the East. In the south, it was 108, while the north's PSI reading was 109. PM2.5 readings reflecting current air quality were at normal levels in the north, but elevated in the rest of the island. The National Environment Agency says smoke from fires in Indonesia could continue drifting towards Singapore. Healthy individuals should reduce prolonged or strenuous outdoor activities, while vulnerable groups should minimize or avoid them. SingPost has launched a trial allowing customers to send letters without physical stamps. Users can buy digital stamps through the SingPost app and write a unique code on their envelopes. Letters can then be dropped into posting boxes or designated residential letterboxes. The service, described as Asia's first, covers domestic letters and postcards. During the trial, five regular stamps cost a dollar, while five large stamps cost $1.50. The promotional rates are limited to one set of each per account. The trial runs until April the 6th next year. The Trump administration has begun direct talks with Myanmar's military-backed government, marking a sharp reversal of previous U.S. policy of isolating the country's generals. U.S. officials say the talks have focused on shutting down scam centers targeting Americans, but could expand to engagement over Myanmar's rare earth minerals. The U.S. held the highest-level talks since the 2021 coup with leader Min Aung Hlaing in September during efforts to secure the release of an American businessman. Democrats have criticized the outreach. They say it risks legitimizing the military government and undermining U.S. support for the opposition in Myanmar. Amazon has cut nearly 1,000 white-collar jobs, mainly from its retail unit, as the company restructured.

0: restructures its business. The layoffs come during Amazon's Prime Big Deal Days shopping promotion and follow a larger round of 30,000 job cuts that began in 2025. Employees in the US, India, and UK were among those affected. Amazon founder Jeff Bezos said continued cuts were necessary because the company had overhired during the COVID-19 pandemic.
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1: Weather.
2: According to the Met Service, the skies will be partly cloudy for the rest of the day with temperatures ranging between 34 degrees Celsius and 26 degrees Celsius. Meanwhile, looking at the air quality across all five regions in Singapore, it's currently sitting in the unhealthy range. So do hydrate yourselves and mask up if needed.
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1: Traffic.
2: Alright, there is a vehicle breakdown on the KPE towards ECP after Buangkok East Drive, followed by another breakdown on the TPE heading towards the SLE just after Pasir Ris Drive 8. That's it for now, do drive safely.
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1: 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I'm Lin Lee, keeping you company till 4 o'clock on Money FM 89.3. Now, earlier on AI and Me, we explored a new initiative called Scam Vaccine, a project that uses AI to simulate scams so people can practice handling them. And I really like the team using recordings of their colleagues to give the AI scammer a very Singaporean local voice. Even the accent is part of making the exercise realistic. Isn't that cool? And coming up on Viewpoint, with the haze and last weekend's race at Sepang, is this a tougher year for the Singapore Grand Prix? We hear from Dr. Samir El-Hajjar from NUS Business School.
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1: Singapore's Grand Prix is here this weekend, and you know what? I keep seeing stories about Finnish F1 driver Valtteri Bottas cycling from Sepang to Singapore, more than 400 kilometres over 4 days. Wow, unbelievable. When most of the F1 drivers would have flown in a private jet or first-class commercial flights to get here. What a journey it must have been, and the challenges he had to get through too along the way. The weather, the haze, cattle, wild animals, you name it. And talking about challenges, Singapore has a few to think about this weekend too, with haze in the region and a major outdoor event underway. Is this a more challenging year for the Singapore Grand Prix? Dr. Samir El-Hajjar, Senior Lecturer in Marketing at NUS Business School, joins me. Dr. Samir, welcome.
2: Thank you so much.
1: Now, when you look at this year's backdrop, the haze and F1's return to Sepang, what stands out to you as the biggest challenge for Singapore's Grand Prix?
2: I think there are a couple of challenges, but I think the biggest challenge for Singapore is that F1 is becoming much more than a sporting event. It's becoming a global entertainment experience. That means expectations are rising. Singapore was pioneer with the night race, but made you unique 15 years ago would not necessarily keep you unique tomorrow. So I think the key is to keep reinventing the experience without losing what makes Singapore special. And there is another important point here that not everyone attending F1 is a hardcore racing fan. So some would come for the concerts, others would come for the atmosphere, the social experience, or simply to spend the weekend in Singapore. So are really catering different audiences with different expectations. So the challenge would be how to encourage visitors to stay longer, explore more of the city, and spend beyond the F1 experience. So the challenge is not getting people just to come to Singapore for F1, but to make experience more memorable. So people want to come back, and even when there is no race.
1: So it's about continuing to deliver fresh and better experiences for people once they're here, right?
2: Exactly. So you need to keep the experience fresh. Returning fans need to have new reasons to come back. So this could mean different entertainment, more immersive experiences, or new ways to engage with the city. Also, the experience should be seamless, right? The transport, crowd management, ticketing, communication. So all of this also should be part of the experience.
1: Okay.
2: Yeah.
1: Let's talk about last weekend's race at Sepang. It was the Bahrain Grand Prix, relocated to Malaysia for this year. It's a one-off, not a permanent return to the F1 calendar.
2: Yep.
1: And you told the Business Times that Singapore and Sepang could offer different experiences and potentially grow F1's appeal in the region. After seeing how the Sepang weekend played out, do you still see that as an opportunity for Singapore?
2: Definitely. I think the strong turnout at Malaysia tells us that the demand for motorsport in the region is there. Definitely, we have seen some challenges, mainly logistical challenges. You could have incredible race, but if people would spend hours getting there or struggling to get home, that's what they will actually might remember. And that's actually the problem here. So I think This is particularly important today because fans are comparing the entire experiences, not just the racing, right? Mm-hmm. They are looking at accessibility, convenience, food, entertainment, hospitality, the value for money. So for the organizers, the lesson is very simple here. Selling ticket is only half the job, but you have to deliver the experience. And that's why I still believe that Singapore is quite remarkable in this experience. And the identity that Singapore has developed in F1 around the night race, the skylines, mm-hmm. is something that's a bit unique in the region. Mm-hmm. That's why I don't think that both races would compete. Mm-hmm. They are quite different. Right. And the consumer segments are quite different. That's why I think they are part of an entire ecosystem for the region rather than two competing values.
1: Okay, so what would make someone decide to attend both races rather than choose one?
2: Because both countries are different. Because what you can see in Malaysia, you could not see in Singapore. Mm-hmm. And because you are an F1 fan. And because the excitement and the adrenaline that you had in Malaysia, for example, would tell you, look, actually, I don't mind spending extra money because I still need to feel this kind of adrenaline. Mm. So that's actually also very important because F1 is all about excitement, adrenaline, and engagement.
1: Yes, plenty of interest in the Sepang race, but reports also highlighted transport and crowd management problems like you alluded to. What does that tell us about what people remember when they go to a Grand Prix?
2: They will remember the entire experience. They will remember the entertainment before, after the concert. They will remember the entertainment before the concert. So people might come for the race, but what they remember is the entire experience, the atmosphere, the excitement, the concerts, the city, the people they were with, and the whole weekend, how it made them feel. So that's where Singapore has a real advantage, because the goal is not simply to deliver a great race, but to create memories that people associate with Singapore long after the race is over. So people will remember the entire experience, including the logistics, the entertainment, the city itself, right?
1: Yeah. Talking about experience, you know, haze has returned to the region. And you're not here to comment on air quality, of course. But from a marketing point of view, what does uncertainty like this do to people's expectations of a large outdoor event like F1?
2: To be very honest, I think the haze raises an interesting issue here because it reminds us that even the best organized events cannot control everything, right? What organizers can control, however, is how they respond and communicate. So fans want reassurance here. They want to know whether the event is going ahead, whether conditions are safe, and what happens if circumstances change. And I think communication is absolutely critical here. You don't want people searching social media for rumors or trying to figure things out themselves. So uncertainty is sometimes something that you cannot avoid, but what you can avoid is confusion among your fans. So that's why I think, especially during this weekend, the key is to communicate early, to be transparent, make sure fans that their well-being is taken seriously. Otherwise, fans might really face big challenges to figure out the real information, right?
1: So do you think haze could really affect how people feel about the event? You know, maybe even change their mind about going out for, you know, to catch the F1 or to catch all the activities in town?
2: Absolutely, haze can affect not just people's physical comfort here, but also how they feel about the entire event. I think people come to F1 expecting excitement, entertainment, and great atmosphere. But if they are worried about air quality, their health, or whether the event might be disrupted, that excitement can quickly turn into frustration or anxiety.
1: That's right.
2: And what's interesting here from a human behavior perspective, that people don't just remember what happened, they remember how the experience made them feel. So even if the race would go ahead as planned, I would say haze could still affect people's enjoyment, satisfaction, and willingness to return.
1: Singapore's Grand Prix has a city center setting and a nighttime atmosphere. How much do those features still matter to people deciding whether to attend?
2: Wow, I mean, that's actually one of the main reasons people might actually attend Singapore Night Race, right? I think the Night Race is one of the biggest competitive advantages for Singapore. I mean, Singapore is hot, humid, so racing at night makes the experience much more comfortable for fans. Nighttime also creates a completely different atmosphere. The lights, the skyline, the concerts, the energy of the city all contribute to this excitement. I would also like to address this question from marketing perspective, from a global marketing perspective. The night race also works well for European television audiences.
1: Oh, I see.
2: I mean, because of the, you know, the time zone difference. So I think the interesting point here that the Singapore night race is designed to create this extraordinary atmosphere. And this is something that is has been remarkable for the last, I would say, 10 or 15 years, right?
1: Okay, what does the Grand Prix need to offer someone who enjoys a big night out but isn't a devoted F1 fan?
2: I mean, look at the concert after the Grand Prix. I mean, we have line up with very good musicians, right? I don't think you need to be an F1 fan to enjoy the Grand Prix. For many people, it's not really about the cars or who wins the race. It's about concerts, the nightlife, the food, the excitement of being part of this major international event. And having the race at night, I would say that make it a bit more different as well. It feels more like a festival than a traditional event. And I think that Singapore has managed to turn this sporting event into lifestyle entertainment experience. And this already helped to attract audiences well beyond the F1 fans.
1: Yeah, I do agree. It takes us beyond what happens on the track, really. For many people, the whole weekend is the product, right?
2: Yep, exactly. It's about how they spend the whole weekend, how they are feeling the atmosphere. Exactly, I agree.
1: So when the weekend is over, how should Singapore judge whether the Grand Prix has been successful? Is it going to be down to attendance or visitor spending, the experience people had, like you mentioned, or some combination of those factors?
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1: These are your news headlines. I'm Ahmad Akhtar. An 81-year-old is among 280 people being investigated over scams linked to nearly $4.4 million in losses in Singapore. Police said the suspects, aged between 15 and 81, are believed to be involved in over 630 cases. They include e-commerce, phishing, job, government official impersonation, and investment scams. The two-week operation since September the 24th involved officers from the Cyber Command and seven police land divisions. Singapore victims have lost over $410 million to scams in the first half of this year. Air quality remains unhealthy across Singapore, with the West recording the highest pollution levels. At 1 p.m, the 24-hour PSI stood at 154 in the West, 140 in central Singapore, and 118 in the East. In the South, it was 108, while the North's PSI reading was 109. PM2.5 readings reflecting current air quality were at normal levels in the North, but elevated in the rest of the island. The National Environment Agency says smoke from fires in Indonesia could continue drifting towards Singapore. Healthy individuals should reduce prolonged or strenuous outdoor activities, while vulnerable groups should minimize or avoid them. SingPost has launched a trial allowing customers to send letters without physical stamps. Users can buy digital stamps through the SingPost app and write a unique code on their envelopes. Letters can then be dropped into posting boxes or designated residential letterboxes. The service, described as Asia's first, covers domestic letters and postcards. During the trial, five regular stamps cost a dollar, while five large stamps cost $1.50. The promotional rates are limited to one set of each per account. The trial runs until April the 6th next year. The Trump administration has begun direct talks with Myanmar's military-backed government, marking a sharp reversal of previous U.S. policy of isolating the country's generals. U.S. officials say the talks have focused on shutting down scam centers targeting Americans, but could expand to engagement over Myanmar's rare earth minerals. The U.S. held the highest-level talks since the 2021 coup with leader Min Aung Hlaing in September during efforts to secure the release of an American businessman. Democrats have criticized the outreach. They say it risks legitimizing the military government and undermining U.S. support for the opposition in Myanmar. Amazon has cut nearly 1,000 white-collar jobs, mainly from its retail unit, as the company restructures its business. The layoffs come during Amazon's Prime Big Deal Days shopping promotion and follow a larger round of 30,000 job cuts that began in 2025. Employees in the US, India, and UK were among those affected. Amazon founder Jeff Bezos said continued cuts were necessary because the company had overhired during the COVID-19 pandemic.
0: Those were your news headlines from The Straits Times. 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Date check.
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3: Okay, we have a vehicle breakdown on the PIE towards Changi after Bukit Timah Road. And that's it for now. Do drive safely.
0: If you see anything on the roads that we might have missed, send us a WhatsApp message at 8855-0893. 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
4: Thanks for joining us for the business report. I'm Ryan Huang. Coming up, we take a look at an IPO in the pipeline for Blue Origin, setting up a potential showdown with SpaceX on Wall Street. And also, a closer look at Thailand's economy, where consumer confidence has taken a hit as devastating floods caused hundreds of millions in economic damage. First, let's start with IPOs, and this from Malaysian chip firm SQ Advanced Interconnect, or SQAI. It is reportedly considering an initial public offering in the first quarter of 2027. According to people familiar with the matter, the Penang-based company is looking to raise roughly 300 million ringgit, or around 73 million US dollars. That would value the firm at up to 1.5 billion ringgit, or roughly $370 million. A draft prospectus shows that SQAI plans to use the funds to expand facilities and research. The move highlights Malaysia's growing ambitions as a high-value semiconductor hub. It follows the massive success of local peer Skychip, whose shares have surged nearly 230% since its debut in May. Next, we have a potential blockbuster IPO in the aerospace sector. Billionaire founder Jeff Bezos says Blue Origin will likely pursue an initial public offering in the coming years. The comments mark his clearest indication yet that a space exploration company is heading for the public markets. It comes hot on the heels of Blue Origin raising $10 billion from outside investors for the first time, a funding round that reportedly valued the firm at a staggering $140 billion. Bezos also confirmed that Blue Origin aims to resume its new Glenn rocket launches this December. The launch will be a critical step as the company bounces back from a pad explosion earlier this year and tries to chip away at SpaceX's dominance in the commercial launch market. Over in regional economic data, it was a tough month for Thai consumers. Thailand's Consumer Confidence Index dropped for the first time in 4 months this December, falling to 52.1 from 53.2 in August. The University of the Thai Chamber of Commerce attributes the slide to a slow economic recovery, stubbornly high living costs, and severe flooding. Late last month, Bangkok was declared a disaster-affected zone after nearly 300 millimeters or 12 inches of rain swamped the capital in just 3 days. That is roughly the amount of rain the city typically receives in the entire month of September. The economic damage is estimated to be roughly up to $893 million. Next, in the F&B sector, restaurant group Crystal Jade has closed another 4 outlets in Singapore and issued termination notices to roughly 120 workers ahead of a proposed sale of the business. The 4 outlets that ceased operations on October 6 were in Bugis Junction, Toa Payoh, Island 2 Katong, and Oasis Terraces in Punggol. The move now leaves Crystal Jade with 9 operating outlets in Singapore and a workforce of around 210. Advisory firm Kroll confirmed that the restructuring measures identified for the Singapore business have been implemented. Kroll were appointed receivers over the holding companies of Crystal Jade's Singapore and Hong Kong operations on September 29th. Representatives do not expect further outlet closures in Singapore. And that's your business report. I'm Ryan Huang.
0: Markets and business made clear. The Business Report with Ryan Huang and Chua Tian Tian. Get what matters fast every hour at 9:30 from 9:30 a.m. to 7:30 p.m. The Business Report, getting you to the bottom line. 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A clear look at the stories shaping Singapore and the world, from current affairs to business and industry. 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
5: Welcome to We Are Family. We have a fabulous conversation today. 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Well, the wonderful folks at Run for Inclusion are certainly doing their bit. Just listen to this. 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Isn't that wonderful? And the run returns on the 7th of November at Home Team's NS Bedok Reservoir, and the theme is togetherness. They've got a 4 kilometer run, an 8 kilometer run, a new relay category, and its signature blindfold run experience.
6: Fabulous. But of course, inclusion is about much more than what happens on race day. The bigger question is, what does it actually take to make our everyday spaces, activities, and communities more inclusive? And to talk more about that, we're joined in the studio by two lovely guests. We have Ong Ming Hong, chairperson of Running Hour Cooperative. Hello, Ming Hong. Good morning.
7: Hi, good morning.
6: And joining us also is Roman Lafayette, a running guide volunteer with Running Hour. It's great to have you with us as well.
8: Good morning.
5: All right, Men Hong, let's kick off with you. Run for Inclusion. It sounds wonderful. It's been around for a decade. I love everything about it. What is it? What's its purpose?
7: We folks, we are from Running Hour. Running Hour is actually a sports cooperative in Singapore. Our social mission is about promoting integration for people with special needs through a mainstream sport. So we do regular activities weekly. And Run for Inclusion is an extension. It's an annual event that we organize for people to come for a running event and for people with special needs to come together and be able to do a race, get a medal and finish the distance they sign up for.
6: Wonderful.
5: And let me talk about Run for Inclusion. Where did you get the idea from? Where did you think there's a gap here that folks with special needs and caregivers can't contribute in other events, other races around Singapore? We have so many. So when did you decide this is what we need to do in Singapore? We need a Run for Inclusion.
7: I think in 2014, when Running Hour first got registered as a cooperative, we become an official organization. We have seen a lot of running races in Singapore, the marathons throughout the whole year. A lot of our buddies, our special needs members, we call them buddies. Okay, they love to get medal. They love to go to event where a lot of people are, but there isn't much opportunity for them during that time. So we decided, why not Running Hour? We will organize an event ourselves. So in 2015, that was our inaugural Run for Inclusion first time. And during that time, we got almost 3,000 participants, a mix of people with special needs and the public in general.
6: There's a whole community of people behind it. And Roman, of course, you're one of those people. You're French and you moved here to Singapore about 3 years ago. And now you are a running guide volunteer, running alongside and supporting people with special needs. That's so wonderful. Roman, we want to hear your story. How did you end up here in Singapore? And how did you get involved with Running Hour?
8: Yes, thank you, Audrey, for the nice words. So the way it started is Running Hours is cooperating with corporations in order to run joint event. So I joined through my company at the time. It was a run that we did around Labrador Park. So it was very fun. And I really like the sense of community and bonding with people with special needs. So I decided to continue on a weekly basis. So Mangrum might explain, but Running Hour is actually beyond running. They also organize hiking, yoga, fitness sessions.
6: Oh.
8: So almost every day of the week there is something. So it's a very fun and entertaining activity that we do with our members.
5: Roman, tell us how it works. We have male listeners. They're often caregivers. They're looking after children with special needs, adult children in some cases. What is it like? Take us through I'm trying to picture in my mind. So you're a volunteer at one of these runs. Folks are involved. They have special needs. They have caregivers. What does the race actually look like? What do you do?
8: Okay, it's a very, very nice question. So the way Menghong and colleagues have been organizing Running Hour is the idea of regular activities, but with different, what they call guides. So it's a pairing system where everybody, so every person with special need is going to be paired up on that day with a guide and a different guide each time. So the type of the point is to help them to socialize, is to create different bonds and to understand their background and to create a link with them. So we register like a few days before, and they are Singaporean, so they're extremely well organized, as you can imagine. So you have a pairing system, you receive a WhatsApp message the day before on with whom are you going to run. There is also a system of level, depending on your running speed or depending on things you like.
6: Okay.
5: And can I just follow up on that, Meng Hong? Is it open to everybody? So if there are folks with cerebral palsy who may be very, very slow, can they still take part? If they're wheelchair bound, can they take part? Is it really inclusive in the sense that anybody can take part?
7: Basically, at Running Hour, we don't set any barrier for entry. We don't ask you for medical certification and so on. So as long as you come, I think it's about showing up, taking part. So we have members who are visually impaired, hearing impaired, autistics, and on different spectrum. Of course, sometimes we do have an age limit, but if somebody younger than the age limit comes approach us, we will advise that maybe the caregiver comes along, and we accept everybody. If we're talking about inclusion, we should not set any...
6: Yes.
5: Correct. I'm just wondering, does that mean you have to choose the kind of volunteers you pair with them, depending on their needs?
7: Okay. For volunteers-wise, basically, we welcome anybody. We have Singaporeans. We have a lot of expatriates coming here, working here. And as long as they believe what Riding Hour is doing, we welcome them. And the only thing that we categorize them is how fast they can run. So we will pair them to with our buddies who run fastest. We will have the faster runners.
6: Oh.
7: We have walkers.
5: Yeah. Of course.
7: Yeah.
6: Of course. Okay, so there's clearly a lot of trust involved between the runner and the guide. And, you know, maybe Roman, you could talk about this. I imagine that relationship can be quite meaningful when you get paired with somebody and you actually really form this bond with that person. Has there been a particular runner, a particular race that has really stayed with you since you've volunteered at Running Hour?
8: Oh, yes. So one of the buddy called Alden, we had a 1 hour run together, and he was walking me through his life, what he likes to do. They have also their hobby, so it's very fun to understand how they are integrating with their friends and their caregiver, etc. So, and the best moment is when the next time you join, even if you don't run with them, they still talk to you and greet you, you know, even if you feel that you make an impact, right?
6: Yeah.
5: I want to ask you, Meng Hong, is this the only race of its kind in Singapore that is fully inclusive, open to everyone?
7: I believe we are. Mm. I think we were the first one to start it. And now we are seeing a lot of other races, commercial races, also taking into consideration this integration part. Mm. And a lot of time, Running Hour has been invited, given free slots to take part in, example, this year-end's BYD marathon.
5: Yeah.
7: So I hope we are the leader to show people.
5: Which is wonderful.
7: Yeah.
5: I'm always interested in the origin story, the genesis. Was it yourself? Was it one of your colleagues? Who said, we need to do this and why? Did you look at other races and think, why are so many people not involved?
7: Actually, Running Hours was found by John Sito. He started this way before 2014, 5 years before. So at that time, he sees a lot of gap in the society where things are missing. Yeah, so he wants to fill up this gap. That's why when becomes an organization, it becomes a cooperative, we think, let's do a race ourselves.
6: Mm. Wonderful.
7: Yeah.
6: So we know that you're in your 12th edition now, and this year you've got the 4km, the 8km runs, the blindfold run experience. I want to know a bit more about that. That sounds very interesting. And a new relay category as well. So you're bringing together people with very different abilities and needs. Tell us more about the races that we can expect this year.
7: So Run for Inclusion is Running Hour's event. So why do we want to do Run for Inclusion? I think first thing, we want to celebrate what we're doing for inclusive sports. So, and second part, we want to introduce and raise awareness to people who don't know us yet. So we want to open up that channel for people to realize that in their daily life, there's a lot of inclusive activities, sports that they can take part in.
5: Yeah.
7: So this year, of course, we have the 4km, 8km. That's because one round around the reservoir is 4km.
6: Oh, okay? That's enough for me.
5: Yeah. But I think it's wonderful what both of you are doing. I think it's truly wonderful. And we hear the word inclusivity a lot these days.
6: All the time.
5: It's said in Parliament. It's said in National Day rallies. We talk about it on this show a lot. But a question to both of you, really, and it's a bit of a loady question. Are we inclusive enough in Singapore? What does meaningful inclusion for someone with special needs look like in Singapore?
7: In my opinion, inclusive is not just about one event. We always see events, this is an inclusive event. We invite people with different disability to join. But we strongly believe that inclusive integration happens with consistency. So we cannot meet once a year for an event and say this is inclusive.
6: Yeah.
7: I think it has to be built over time, week in, week out, every day.
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1: 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Tomorrow on Sweet Talk, our leadership segment, recruitment entrepreneur and leadership coach Paul Quinn joins me. Now, he at one time wanted to be a champion boxer. 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Plus, All Set, our weekly guide to the weekend. We hope to share a few ideas with you to get you out and about this F1 weekend. Alrighty, thanks for your company. I'm Lynn Lee. You enjoy the rest of your Thursday, okay? I'll catch you tomorrow. Bye.
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1: These are your news headlines. I'm Ahmad Akhtar. Close to $640,000 Singapore dollars in outstanding fines have been collected from 265 foreign motorists during a three-day operation at Singapore's land checkpoints. Authorities stopped motorists from entering between September the 28th to the 30th, requiring them to settle fines for traffic, parking and vehicular emissions offences. They added that foreign motorists with outstanding fines may be denied entry. From November the 2nd, they will also be unable to apply for or renew their vehicle entry permit until the fines are settled. Foreign motorists are advised to check for outstanding fines at axs.com.sg beforehand. Singapore will push for closer economic ties within ASEAN when it chairs the regional bloc in 2027. Foreign Minister Vivian Balakrishnan says Singapore will also strengthen partnerships with the European Union, Canada and other regions. He noted ASEAN is already the world's fourth largest economy, with Singapore growing 6.1% this year. Meanwhile, Prime Minister Lawrence Wong has invited Laos's new leader, Salumsai Komasit, to visit Singapore. In a congratulatory letter, Mr. Wong highlighted both countries' cooperation in energy, carbon credits, and tackling transnational crime. He also reaffirmed Singapore's support for Laos's development. Tropical storm Isaias is forecast to strengthen into a major hurricane before hitting the southern U.S. coast early on Saturday, bringing heavy rain and possible tornadoes. The National Hurricane Center says it could also have potentially life-threatening impacts from storm surges, flooding, and powerful winds. The storm is expected to hit areas with significant offshore oil and gas production. Officials say about 11 million barrels of oil production could be disrupted, putting further pressure on fuel prices. Florida has already declared a state of emergency for portions of the state. South Korea plans to scale back military service exemptions for elite athletes following a public backlash against footballers celebrating their exemptions after winning the gold medal at the Asian Games. Able-bodied South Korean men typically serve between 18 months and 2 years before age 28. However, Asian Games gold medalists and Olympic medalists receive exemptions and serve only weeks of basic military training. Sports Minister Choi Hui-young said the system should set stricter standards, while Defense Chief Kang Shin-chul said the exemptions should eventually be abolished. The footballers have since apologized for their comments and behavior. And finally, back home, authorities are aiming to reopen the World Aquatics Championships Arena in Kallang in the second quarter of 2027, a year later than planned. Sports Singapore says this is due to the need for additional reinforcement works to address unforeseen ground conditions identified during construction. Built next to the Leisure Park Kallang Mall, the arena hosted some events for the World Aquatics Championships in 2025. The facility was opened for public use for a short period after that. Sport SG says the arena is expected to be an important venue for community use and major aquatics events when it reopens.
0: Those were your news headlines from The Straits Times. 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
0: Weather.
1: The Met Service says it'll be partly cloudy for the rest of the day with temperatures ranging between 34 degrees Celsius and 25 degrees Celsius.
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0: Traffic.
1: I'm seeing a vehicle breakdown on BKE towards Woodlands at Woodlands Checkpoint Exit. Also, roadworks on Church Street heading towards Cecil Street after Market Street. Do avoid Lane 1 over there.
0: If you see anything on the roads that we might have missed, send us a WhatsApp message at 8855-0893. But only when you're safely parked. Catch up on the day's biggest stories, trending conversations, and what it all means for you on Your Way Home with Hung Bin Jong. 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
3: We're almost there, folks. It's Thursday, which means Friday is close enough to see, but still far away that we've got a few hours to get through first. So whether you're escaping the office, stuck in the evening traffic, heading for the MRT, or already on your way home, welcome to Your Way Home. I'm Hung Bin Jung, and I'll be keeping you company from 4 p.m. all the way till 8 p.m. And as always, I want to hear from you too. WhatsApp 8855-0893. That's 8855-0893. Send me your thoughts, your opinions, your stories, whatever's on your mind. We've got plenty to talk about tonight, so keep the conversation going with me. We're kicking things off with what's trending. And I want to start with something you've probably heard before, maybe while walking through Orchard, outside a shopping mall, or somewhere along the street. Busking. What do you make of it? Do you love it when you're walking past and suddenly there's live music right there in front of you? Or are you thinking, can turn down a little bit? Let me know your thoughts. What are your thoughts on busking? Let me know. WhatsApp me, 8855-0893. Because busking can make a place feel more lively, right? You might discover someone genuinely talented, stop for a while, maybe even throw a few dollars into the hat. But then again, what if you're trying to have a conversation at the cafe next door, or you're living nearby and you hear the same performance every evening? At what point does busking go from entertainment to noise? WhatsApp 8855-0893. Are you a busking fan, or do you wish some of them would turn the volume down? We'll get into that on What's Trending. Then at 5 p.m., we're talking about something that might sound like it belongs to people twice our age. But apparently, younger Singaporeans are getting very interested in it. Longevity. Now, when you hear that word, you might think about living longer, staying healthy as you age, maybe figuring out how to keep your body working well into your 70s, 80s, or beyond. But some people in their 20s and 30s aren't waiting until they get older to think about it. They're already spending money on things like saunas, cold plunges, red light therapy, and recovery treatments. And places like House Longevity and Sauna Bathhouse are seeing growing interest from younger Singaporeans. But interestingly, it's not necessarily because they're terrified of getting old, you know? For a lot of them, it's much more immediate. Recovering after a workout, sleeping better, managing stress, feeling healthier, and hopefully staying active for as long as possible. So why are younger Singaporeans becoming so interested in longevity? Are we becoming more proactive about our health, or are we just finding increasingly expensive ways to relax? Well, that's the agenda at 5 p.m. And then at 6 p.m., we're getting into a conversation that could hit very close to home for parents, especially those thinking about Primary 1 registration. Because when it comes to getting your child into a popular primary school, we all know that distance matters. But what if living close to the school isn't the only thing we should be looking at? The education minister has revealed that at 12 popular schools, fewer than 1 in 6 students admitted through Phase 2C come from public housing. And that's part of the reason the government is changing the P1 registration system from 2027. Now, the idea is to give families who live further away a better chance of getting into these schools and to create a more diverse mix of students. But that raises some big questions. Will these changes actually make access to popular schools fairer? What does it mean for parents who live nearby but still don't get a place? And more broadly, what does this tell us about the relationship between where you live, where your child goes to school, and the kind of opportunities they have access to? Well, that's the big story at 6 p.m. Now, we also have Sports Minutes with Zihan Rawshan coming up on the show. Trust the process is the phrase Gavin Lee has repeatedly said since taking charge of the Lions. But after a 6-0 hammering by Malaysia, what exactly are we trusting? Nearly a week on from that painful night in Bandung, Gavin joined Sports Minutes to address the result, the reaction, the criticism, his squad, and whether Singapore's footballing project is still on track. So busking, longevity, primary school admissions, and a little bit of sports. A pretty random combination, but that's what Thursday evenings are for, right? I'm Hong Bin Jung. I'll be keeping you company all the way till 8 p.m. So keep those messages coming in. WhatsApp me, 8855-0893. Tell me what you think about today's stories. Tell me what you're up to tonight, or just drop me a message and say hello. Let's get through this Thursday together. This is Your Way Home.
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0: traffic. And here's a quick traffic update. There's an obstacle on TPE towards SLE after Pasir's Drive 8. Do avoid Lane 3 over there. Also, roadworks on Church Street towards Cecil Street after Market Street. Do avoid Lane 1 over there as well.
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1: All right, welcome to What's Trending. I'm Hong Bin Jung, and joining me here in the studio are our show producers, Nadia Ko and Alexander Parada. Hello, happy Thursday.
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3: Minus happy Friday Eve.
1: Friday Eve. That's a very
3: Friday
1: long
3: Eve.
1: All right, welcome in. It's time for What's Trending. What's up, us? 8855-0893. That's 8855-0893. Join in on our conversation. We want to know your thoughts. We've got a great What's Trending story, and we're reading all of your messages here live on air. So do keep them coming in. What's up? 8855-0893. So what's trending today?
3: Okay, it's my story for today. So I have a question. What do you think of busking in Singapore? Do you enjoy coming across a busker when you're out and about? Or do you find it more of a disturbance? WhatsApp us at 8855-0893.
1: All right, WhatsApp us, 8855-0893. What do you think of busking in Singapore? Well, for me, you know, Korea is known for all these buskers, especially in Hongdae. And I love them. Especially, you know, during the night when I'm walking around Hongdae and I hear some beautiful voices, I'll just stop and sit down and actually listen to the full performance.
2: I resonate with Hong Bin as well. I think basking around Singapore, right, it just makes every place very lively. Every time I'm in Orchard Road over the weekend to do my shopping with my family and friends, right, I always like to look at new baskers because there's always someone new performing. It's not just singing. I see people dancing, and there's even magic shows.
3: I see that. The puppet show along Takashimaya. I also love buskers because they cannot only... At the same time, they're entertaining, but at the same time, I think that they're extremely talented. And I have to say that singing in front of a crowd is scary for me, so I have so much respect for buskers that can actually do that.
1: I mean, it definitely is a new way to discover local talent, right?
2: Exactly.
3: Well, I'm asking this because there has been an incident involving a group of buskers at Pasir Ris MRT. So I've seen a video uploaded on TikTok shows three buskers performing at the station when a man approaches them and tells them, "You are too loud." The group initially tried to accommodate him, and the guitarist even stopped playing while the singer and keyboardist lowered their volume. But according to the singer, the man then raised his voice, got very close to the group, and repeatedly pointed at them while demanding that they lower the volume. Now, the singer, her name is Jazika Coco Lee, said the situation actually made her uncomfortable and worried about her bandmates' safety. So eventually, they decided to stop their performance and pack up. Some passersby, though, also stepped in to de-escalate the situation. One father who was there with his four-year-old daughter said he positioned himself between the man and the keyboardist when he saw the man getting close to her. And another passerby apparently told the group to ignore the man and continue playing. So let's say if you were there at the MRT that day, at Pasir Ris MRT that day, would that busking have bothered you?
2: No. I mean, I've seen plenty of people busk around our train stations. I don't know if you've noticed. I think one very famous place for people to do busking near the MRT is that whole walkway in Orchard Road underneath Shaw. It's a very long, narrow passageway. And obviously, anything that makes noise there is very amplified, right? A lot of echo. And sometimes you see two or three buskers there performing at the same time. I'm personally not affected by the noise. I don't know. What about you, Hong Bin?
1: Well, I guess for some people, it also depends on the place. It also depends on the time. Maybe the passerby that had this confrontation with them had a bad mood.
2: Yeah, a bad day, right? Yeah, rush hour, going home, going to work.
1: Like sometimes you might be trying to have a conversation on your way, or you're on the phone. Sometimes we do that, right? And then there's like really loud music. Sometimes it does bother you.
2: Yeah.
1: Especially, it doesn't even have to be buskers, right? Especially when we're at an event. And just the sound... What is it called? The sound bar? It's like right next to your ear. It's super loud. Maybe it's I mean, at that point, sometimes I feel like maybe it depends on the time of day. Mm-hmm. It depends on where it is. Because Orchard Road, we're kind of used to that. Everyone knows that there are buskers. I don't think there was an incident where you're on Orchard Road and people go up to buskers and say, keep it down, right?
3: Yeah. I've actually never witnessed that as well. Because whenever I pass by these buskers at Orchard, a lot of people would sit down and even children would go to these buskers, like those magicians, the puppeteers, and even performers. So I think it's very fun, but again, I agree. It does boil down to the location of the busking.
2: So I'm very curious. Like you mentioned that this is at Pasir Ris MRT. Is it like before you tap into the MRT station?
3: It was outside.
2: Near the malls.
3: It was outside the MRT.
2: Ah, okay.
1: We've got Aloysius joining in. Hello, Aloysius. Aloysius says, good afternoon, Hongbin, Nadia, and Alex. Another not so happy, hazy Thursday. I think if I listen to too much busking, it might reduce my longevity.
2: Oh, no.
1: But yes, I really respect the buskers. It's definitely not an easy job. Kudos to them. I guess I'll try to stay healthy and live longer, at least long enough to make sure my daughters are doing fine. All right. Well, why is busking affecting your longevity?
3: I've never heard someone saying busking.
1: But I mean, I guess in front of the MRT, maybe it's like rush hour, so people are rushing to get to point A to point B. So maybe it's not the ideal place, because at the end of the day, buskers want you to stop and enjoy the music, right? But maybe in front of the MRT is not so much the ideal place to do that.
2: Speaking of which, we were at Dhoby Ghaut MRT earlier today for lunch, and we did see a young man busking inside Dhoby Ghaut MRT. But mind you, Dhoby Ghaut MRT, if you've been there before, it's very, very huge, right? It's a couple of levels. And he was playing, obviously, an acoustic song. So it didn't sound too bad. It actually amplified very nicely in Dhoby Ghaut MRT. So I'm now also very curious, what did Jazzica Coco Lee play at Pasir Ris that really affected this passenger at Pasir Ris?
1: Maybe he didn't like the song.
2: Yeah, maybe he didn't like the song.
3: Or maybe, again, I think because it's in front of the MRT and rush hour, you know, let's say you're on the phone, you're planning dinner with your family or friends and you can't hear the conversation. So maybe it just amplified the mood even more. So again, this video has gone viral and plenty of people were weighing this whole situation online. And a lot of the comments were actually critical of the man's behavior. So one person wrote, if he doesn't like it, he can walk away. Another said, garbage entitled behavior. Buskers are just making a living and brightening our streets with their music. They are practicing as well. But there were also people praising the father, who stepped in with one commenter writing, father, well done and thumbs up for peacemaking. Nice of young people trying busking, be it for money or to gain experience in music, in the music world, or for just a plain hobby. But on the flip side, definitely some seem to understand why people might be bothered by the noise, because one commenter wrote, give me back the sound of silence. It's almost impossible to find a quiet place. Performers, buskers, uncle, auntie, grandpa, grandma in the parks or on public transport, please bear in mind many a times, many just need the quietness, especially after a hard day. And another commenter said that while they supported the buskers, they should still be mindful of their surroundings. I honestly got... I also laughed when I saw the comment, the sound of silence. But I think, again, buskers do add that liveliness in the streets or wherever they meet. There may be busking.
1: I did read some of the comments there. But majority of the comments that I did see, maybe it was the time that I actually saw those comments, but they were basically saying that they felt like they were a bit too loud. Yeah. So they're like, I think you were a bit too loud. So, but I believe the singer did support or did go against this claim that they were being too loud, because I believe they were within the limit, the 65 decibel limit. Set by the National Arts Council, right?
3: And they actually also used a mixer and speaker system to prevent the distortion or the peaking of the music. So, I mean, if buskers are staying within that stipulated volume limit, Do you actually think that's enough? And do you think the location still matters when it comes to busking? I mean, we see them, like what Nadia shared earlier, MRT stations or along shopping areas, neighborhoods. But there are certain places where busking just feels loud or too intrusive. Please WhatsApp us at 8855-0893.
1: I think if it's at places where we know there will be buskers, I don't think I'll mind. Because in South Korea, like I said, we know the usual places buskers are at. So we're kind of used to that and we expect that. But let's say like in front of the MRT, and that's not something that usually happens. People who walk through that every day and then suddenly they hear some loud music, they might not be fond of it. Right? So maybe Singapore should, beyond just Orchard Road, create a place for buskers.
3: I think that's a great idea.
1: Yeah.
2: All I'm thinking is, if you are at the MRT station, why are you loitering or why are you lingering around the MRT station? It's a transit place for you to go from. So the music should not be affecting you that much, right? And it's the same thing as, you know, when you go on planes. All of us have complained about babies crying. What can we do about it? If you can't control that environment, control it yourself by wearing an earpiece. Right? Yeah.
1: Definitely. We've got Patrick joining us on the show. Patrick says, good day, Hongbin, Alex, Prada, and Nadia. Super hot and hazy day. Do remember to hydrate yourself. Happy Thursday to all of you. Happy Thursday to Patrick. Patrick, we're currently talking about busking in Singapore and what you think of busking. Let us know your thoughts. WhatsApp us 8855-0893. Keep your thoughts coming through.
3: I think at the end of the day, we all have our opinions when it comes to busking and where it's meant to bring people in public spaces. But I think, like, let's say the MRT earlier, because I was with Nadia for lunch, and I actually saw some people who stopped to support and even paid the busker. And he wasn't really playing that much. Okay, it was pretty loud because it's amplified. We're inside the MRT. But it's not bothering. I think the only time where busking can feel a bit like it's intruding some spaces is where I feel that it's an area where there's lots of people coming in. Let's say if you see the ones around along Orchard Road, there's plenty of space on the side for you to walk by and still enjoy the music. And there's also the staircase along Orchard Road where you can sit down and enjoy it. So I think that's why people are not bothered by busking that much. But let's say if it's like in a more enclosed space where little to no areas to move, and because you see all their equipment, then I guess that's where busking should be.
1: All right, so keep your thoughts coming in. Where do you think busking works best and when does it become too loud? WhatsApp us 8855-0893, and that's what's trending today.
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4: These are your news headlines. I'm Ahmad Akhtar. Close to 640,000 Singapore dollars in outstanding fines have been collected from 265 foreign motorists during a three-day operation at Singapore's land checkpoints. Authorities stopped motorists from entering between September the 28th to the 30th, requiring them to settle fines for traffic, parking, and vehicular emissions offences. They added that foreign motorists with outstanding fines may be denied entry. From November the 2nd, they will also be unable to apply for or renew their vehicle entry permit until the fines are settled. Foreign motorists are advised to check for outstanding fines at axs.com.sg beforehand. Singapore will push for closer economic ties within ASEAN when it chairs the regional bloc in 2027. Foreign Minister Vivian Balakrishnan says Singapore will also strengthen partnerships with the European Union, Canada, and other regions. He noted ASEAN is already the world's fourth largest economy, with Singapore growing 6.1% this year. Meanwhile, Prime Minister Lawrence Wong has invited Laos's new leader, Salumsai Kommasit, to visit Singapore. In a congratulatory letter, Mr. Wong highlighted both countries' cooperation in energy, carbon credits, and tackling transnational crime. He also reaffirmed Singapore's support for Laos's development. Tropical storm Isaias is forecast to strengthen into a major hurricane before hitting the southern U.S. coast early on Saturday, bringing heavy rain and possible tornadoes. The National Hurricane Center says it could also have potentially life-threatening impacts from storm surges, flooding, and powerful winds. The storm is expected to hit areas with significant offshore oil and gas production. Officials say about 11 million barrels of oil production could be disrupted, putting further pressure on fuel prices. Florida has already declared a state of emergency for portions of the state. South Korea plans to scale back military service exemptions for elite athletes following a public backlash against footballers celebrating their exemptions after winning the gold medal at the Asian Games. Able-bodied South Korean men typically serve between 18 months and 2 years before age 28. However, Asian Games gold medalists and Olympic medalists receive exemptions and serve only weeks of basic military training. Sports Minister Chae Hui-young said the system should set stricter standards, while Defense Chief Kang Shin-chul said the exemptions should eventually be abolished. The footballers have since apologized for their comments and behavior. And finally, back home, authorities are aiming to reopen the World Aquatics Championships Arena in Kallang in the second quarter of 2027, a year later than planned. Sports Singapore says this is due to the need for additional reinforcement works to address unforeseen ground conditions identified during construction. Built next to the Leisure Park Kallang Mall, the arena hosted some events for the World Aquatics Championships in 2025. The facility was opened for public use for a short period after that. Sport SG says the arena is expected to be an important venue for community use and major aquatics events when it reopens.
0: Those were your news headlines from the Straits Times. 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
2: Do take note of a vehicle breakdown on KJE towards PIE at PIE Changi exit, and heavy traffic on ECP towards Changi at Rochor Road exit, as well as heavy traffic on ECP towards City at Rochor Road exit. If you're on the roads right now, buckle up and drive safely.
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5: Thanks for joining us for the business report. I'm Ryan Huang. Coming up, we take a look at an IPO in the pipeline for Blue Origin, setting up a potential showdown with SpaceX on Wall Street. And also, a closer look at Thailand's economy, where consumer confidence has taken a hit as devastating floods caused hundreds of millions in economic damage. First, let's start with IPOs, and this from Malaysian chip firm SQ Advanced Interconnect, or SQAI. It is reportedly considering an initial public offering in the first quarter of 2027. According to people familiar with the matter, the Penang-based company is looking to raise roughly 300 million ringgit, or around $73 million. That would value the firm at up to 1.5 billion ringgit, or roughly $370 million. A draft prospectus shows that SQAI plans to use the funds to expand facilities and research. The move highlights Malaysia's growing ambitions as a high-value semiconductor hub. It follows the massive success of local peer Skychip, whose shares have surged nearly 230% since its debut in May. Next, we have a potential blockbuster IPO in the aerospace sector. Billionaire founder Jeff Bezos says Blue Origin will likely pursue an initial public offering in the coming years. The comments mark his clearest indication yet that a space exploration company is heading for the public markets. It comes hot on the heels of Blue Origin raising $10 billion from outside investors for the first time, a funding round that reportedly valued the firm at a staggering $140 billion. Bezos also confirmed that Blue Origin aims to resume its new Glenn rocket launches this December. The launch will be a critical step as the company bounces back from a pad explosion earlier this year and tries to chip away at SpaceX's dominance in the commercial launch market. Over in regional economic data, it was a tough month for Thai consumers. Thailand's Consumer Confidence Index dropped for the first time in 4 months this September, falling to 52.1 from 53.2 in August. The University of the Thai Chamber of Commerce attributes the slide to a slow economic recovery, stubbornly high living costs, and severe flooding. Late last month, Bangkok was declared a disaster-affected zone after nearly 300 millimeters or 12 inches of rain swamped the capital in just 3 days. That is roughly the amount of rain the city typically receives in the entire month of September. The economic damage is estimated to be roughly up to $893 million. Next, in the F&B sector, restaurant group Crystal Jade has closed another 4 outlets in Singapore and issued termination notices to roughly 120 workers ahead of a proposed sale of the business. The 4 outlets that ceased operations on October 6 were in Bugis Junction, Toa Payoh, I-12 Katong, and Oasis Terraces in Punggol. The move now leaves Crystal Jade with 9 operating outlets in Singapore and a workforce of around 210. Advisory firm Kroll confirmed that the restructuring measures identified for the Singapore business have been implemented. Kroll were appointed receivers over the holding companies of Crystal Jade's Singapore and Hong Kong operations on September 29th. Representatives do not expect further outlet closures in Singapore. And that's your business report. I'm Ryan Huang.
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3: Good morning. It's a wonderful Thursday morning. If you don't take into account the haze, it's 10:06. Thanks for joining me. I'm Lance Alexander. If you had, say, $30,000 to invest today, what can you do with it? Should you buy shares in an STI-listed company, or should you spread your money through an S&P 500 exchange-traded fund or an ETF? My guest today says one stock could lose 99% of its value and still have beaten the S&P 500 over the period since 1965. That stock is Berkshire Hathaway. Most of us know that Berkshire is the business group built by value investor Warren Buffett. Buffett was a long-term compounder and became a believer in buying quality companies. Berkshire owns companies across insurance, railways, and energy, alongside share investments in names such as Apple, American Express, and Coca-Cola. Greg Abel now leads the group as CEO, while Buffett remains as chairperson. If Berkshire owns a group of various companies, how different is it from owning a broad index like the S&P 500? And how should an investor weigh Berkshire against an S&P 500 ETF or even a high-yielding bond to decide where that $30,000 of yours can be channeled to? With us is Willie Kang, founder, Dividend Titan. He joins us on Money and Me on Money FM 89.3. Good morning, Willie. Welcome.
4: Good morning, Lance.
3: Hey.
4: Good to see you.
3: Thank you, sir. Hey, thank you for coming in. Do we know how much Berkshire has gained since 1965? I know I'm putting you on the spot here. Under the guidance of Buffett and the late, great Charlie Munger, compared with the S&P 500, even with that hypothetical 99% fail.
4: Very interesting, right? Because when Warren Buffett took over the textile company in 1965, he has actually compounded the business by 6,000,000%. So to put things in perspective, if you had invested $100 together with Warren Buffett back in 1965, that $100 would have turned to over $6 million, just above $6 million today.
3: Wow.
4: So it was really impressive because I would say he has done it. I mean, if you compare to all the other fund managers or investors, the high profile investors, which we know, Warren Buffett has done it for year after year. I mean, on average, he has compounded an average 19.7% returns per year.
3: That's incredible, isn't it?
4: I mean, not many people could actually do it.
3: No. I read that he used to buy small companies and then he started to move away from that and decided to focus on quality companies. Like we just mentioned a few, American Express, Apple, Coca-Cola.
4: Exactly. And, you know, one of that was actually influenced by his partner, the late Charlie Munger.
3: Right.
4: And like what you have mentioned, Lance, the first public listed company where he really put in a new strategy was Coca-Cola when he bought in the late 1980s. So he put in a lot of money in it when Coca-Cola didn't do well back then.
3: Right. Do we have any idea how many businesses sit within the company?
4: So it's very interesting for Berkshire Hathaway because if you look at the entire business, it has a combination of both public listed companies and private companies. So if you put them all together, it's roughly about 189 operating businesses today. So that includes the private businesses, which is outside of the stock market, which he owns. Now for the listed companies, he has anywhere between 50 to 70 public listed stocks in the fund itself. So he has been running that. Of course, he has a few very long-term compounders, which he has kept for many years, which includes Coca-Cola, like what I've mentioned, American Express, Bank of America, Occidental Petroleum, which is an oil and gas stock, which he have held for a couple of years recently. And that has done it very well for the company for him.
3: You know, if we could look at the returns, we won't go back to 1965, but what sorts of annual returns has Berkshire made in, say, the last couple of decades? Are we looking at maybe 10 to 12% growth during that time?
4: So it's very interesting when you point it out, because when I was doing my research, and if you read through his shareholders' letters, which he publicly share his returns, if you had invested in different points since 1965, say 1965, in 1970, 1975, so if you had invested at the beginning of each decade, every 5 years, the average compounded returns, annualized returns you'll get is roughly about between 10 to 15% per year. Very interesting, over the last 10 years, so if you started investing, say, in 2015, from there, you have actually compounded about between 10 to 11% annualized returns. That means each year, you have gone about on average 10%. So if you look back today, if you have put some money with Berkshire Hathaway in 2015, that money would have gotten you an average, you know, 10 to 11% per year returns, which I thought was quite impressive. Yeah.
3: So if you make that comparison with investing in Berkshire compared to an S&P 500 ETF, what sort of returns are you looking at if you look at the S&P 500 ETF?
4: So, interestingly, if you look at the last 10 years, the S&P 500 also has returned roughly about 10%. But if you look at it over the long term, the Berkshire Hathaway returns have actually outperformed the S&P 500, which means that what I am interested in is one business itself, which is Berkshire Hathaway, split across many different sectors and stocks, well-diversified like the S&P 500, but yet it's able to actually outperform the market over a much longer period. So I'm looking beyond more than just a decade. I'm looking beyond like 15, 20 years. And that actually allows us to say, hey, if I'm a lazy investor, I don't really want to do much work. Instead of the S&P 500, why not buy the Berkshire Hathaway stock?
3: Okay. We know it has invested, like we've mentioned, American Express, Apple, Coca-Cola. It's also invested in HP, but it's not a tech-focused investor. Would you say it's not big on tech-heavy portfolios because it sees those extreme swings when it comes to tech stock? Is that one reason they like to go for certain types of companies that they know will continue to give them pretty good growth?
4: And that's really the reason why I like Berkshire Hathaway, Lance, because there is a good mix and diversification away from technology. If you look at the S&P 500 ETF today, the top 10 positions are mostly coming from the technology sector. So you have a big concentration. And we know what happens when an index gets very concentrated in one sector. You know, you look through during the 1800s, during the big railway boom in the US, the dot-com bubble back then in the 1990s. You also had the global financial crisis where financials make up a big concentration. Now, what I like about Berkshire Hathaway, and this is also, I think, one of the uniqueness of Berkshire Hathaway, is really because it diversifies. Warren Buffett has made it a point to diversify his entire business. So he has some technology stocks. I mean, he did say, like what you've mentioned, he was a bit apprehensive about technology because he couldn't understand. Right. But you will notice that in recent years, he has been adding on to some of the technology stocks. Like Alphabet is actually one of his largest positions. So I would say that it's not today. I think he is very adaptable. He doesn't say that, okay, last time I want to stay as far away from technology, but maybe because there was the big dot-com bubble back then, so that made him very apprehensive. But today, I think technology companies today function a lot more like traditional companies today. So Alphabet is not just technology. They do a lot more things like building data centers, for example. So there's actually a diversification within the companies itself. And for Buffett, I don't think he is very focused on just one sector alone. He sees the business, whether that business is able to generate predictable profits and having that durable competitive advantage for the business, for the stock, then he actually buys them. Because of this, he acquires, you know, across the different sectors. And I think that's something which is really interesting about the stock.
3: Yeah, I want to talk about Greg Abel in a short while, about the guy who's now taken over from Mr. Buffett, and whether he will have a similar sort of philosophy or whether he's going to maybe change and view tech stocks in a bigger way. We'll talk about that shortly. I'm speaking to Willie King, founder, Dividend Titan. Berkshire, we know within it, there is an investment firm that also holds S&P 500 ETFs. Is this also pretty good strategy from them in terms of diversification from Berkshire?
4: So one thing about Berkshire Hathaway is we have to know that it is like a conglomerate. So it owns many different subsidiaries. Mm. It owns many different companies. And Warren Buffett doesn't really have, you know, a very micromanagement control over what this business does. So he does have investment companies which sits under the insurance companies which he operates. So typically the investment companies, they don't really have decisions which are influenced by Buffett. So they might buy, let's say, the S&P 500. They might buy other ETFs. But Warren Buffett doesn't have any control over that. That's one. The second thing is that some of these investment firms, the amount which they invest in is actually much smaller compared to the overall assets of the Berkshire Hathaway, which, you know, spends in a couple of hundreds of billions of dollars. So some of these little investments which his subsidiaries of these investment firms make, they might not actually move the needle too much. And much of the time, these decisions are made because of the individual clients of these investment firms.
3: Okay, I'm going to ask you whether it's still a good time to buy into Berkshire or not, because I looked at their Class A shares. It has a high share price, six figures, my friend, $760,000 USD a share.
4: You can buy an HDB.
3: It's amazing that if you had bought it, I was looking, right, in 1992, it was just $2,200. And now one share is worth $750,000 USD, which is, to me, astronomical. So if they decide not to go with the Class A shares because they've only got 30,000 Singapore dollars, would you recommend that they pay some attention to Class B shares? Because that averages about 500 USD. What are your thoughts?
4: I mean, that's a very good point there. And that's also the reason why I'm liking Berkshire Hathaway today. If you see, I wrote on my blog, I actually stopped buying the S&P 500 for my sons, for my two boys.
3: Right.
4: And instead, I'm actually considering the Berkshire Hathaway stock itself. And the reason why is pretty simple. If you look at the S&P 500, today it's very concentrated. So if I were actually put in $100 into the ETF, the S&P 500 ETF, I have no control over what the ETF buys. Mm. It will automatically buy, put most of the allocation into the top few positions because that's how the ETF is made up now.
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2: There's a couple of vehicle breakdowns on the roads right now. I'm seeing a vehicle breakdown on CTE towards AYE after PIE Changi. Also, a vehicle breakdown on KJE towards PIE at PIE Changi exit.
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2: If you've just joined me, we just wrapped up What's Trending earlier this hour, and we were asking, what do you think of busking in Singapore? Let me know your thoughts. Keep them coming in. WhatsApp us, 8855-0893. Now, we talked about an incident at Pasir Ris MRT where three buskers were told by a man that they were too loud. Now, they tried to turn the volume down, but according to the singer, the man continued confronting them and eventually got very close to the group. Some passersby stepped in, and the buskers eventually eventually decided to pack up. But here's the interesting part. The group says they used a sound meter to make sure they stayed within the 65 decibel limit set by the National Arts Council. So if they're within the limit, is that enough? Or does it depend on where they're performing? Because maybe busking makes Singapore more lively for some of us. But for others, especially in certain locations, it can get a little too much. Where do you stand? Well, thanks for all of your messages so far, but keep them coming in. WhatsApp us, 8855-0893. Tell me your thoughts on busking. That was What's Trending, and coming up at 5 p.m., we're talking about longevity and why some Singaporeans in their 20s and 30s are already spending money on saunas, cold plunges, and other recovery treatments. That's the agenda coming up next on Your Way Home.

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1: These are your news headlines. I'm Ahmad Akhtar. Shares in Singapore's three major banks fell for a second day today after reaching record highs in recent months. UOB was down nearly 5% to $40.35, DBS 4.5% to $74.02, and OCBC 4.3% to $29 at midday. Analysts say the declines reflect profit-taking, concerns over earnings, and volatility in global bond markets. Prices of the bank's stocks are expected to remain volatile ahead of their November results, although analysts say strong profitability and capital buffers make a prolonged sector downturn unlikely. Unhealthy air quality continues to persist across Singapore today. At 3 p.m., the 24-hour PSI was 149 in the west, 140 in central Singapore, and 115 in the east. In the south, it was 107, while the north's PSI reading was 105. PM2.5 readings reflecting current air quality were within normal levels in the north, but remained at elevated levels in all other regions. The National Environment Agency says smoke from fires in Indonesia could continue drifting towards Singapore. Healthy individuals should reduce prolonged or strenuous outdoor activities, while vulnerable groups should minimize or avoid them. Meanwhile, the governing body for motorsports says the haze may result in some restrictions on outdoor activity, such as entertainment, during this weekend's Singapore Grand Prix. However, track activity or the F1 night race are unlikely to be threatened. The International Automobile Federation says it is following recommendations from local authorities and working closely with them. It did not give a threshold for when plans affecting entertainment and other outdoor activities would be activated. In 2019, when haze was also in the unhealthy range during the Singapore GP, organizers had first aid help on standby. N95 masks were also available for those who needed it. In Malaysia, thick haze disrupted five flights at Johor's Senai International Airport today, with poor visibility preventing some aircraft from landing. Transport Minister Anthony Loke said several flights were diverted to Kuala Lumpur, while one was diverted to Singapore's Changi Airport. Other flights faced departure delays, including Mr. Loke's own flight from Kuala Lumpur to Johor this morning, which was postponed by nearly 2 hours. He said the disruptions were expected to be resolved within 2 to 3 hours as visibility improved. And finally, Singapore Airlines will replace its female cabin crew's iconic open-toed sandals for closed-toe wedge shoes from January 2027. Designed with local footwear brand Pazon, the new leather shoes feature cushioned lambskin insoles and SIA's signature batik print in colors matching crew members' ranks. SIA says the change aims to improve safety, comfort, and practicality, offering greater protection from spills and falling objects. Meanwhile, there will be no change in the black leather shoes worn by male cabin crew.
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0: Weather.
2: The Met Service says it'll be partly cloudy for the rest of the day, with temperatures ranging between 34 degrees Celsius and 25 degrees Celsius.
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0: Traffic.
2: Do take note of a vehicle breakdown on KJE towards PIE at PIE Changi exit, and heavy traffic on ECP towards Changi at Rochor Road exit, as well as heavy traffic on ECP towards City at Rochor Road exit. If you're on the roads right now, buckle up and drive safely.

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1: It's 5 p.m. and hopefully you're well on your way home by now. Maybe you've just knocked off. Maybe you're still stuck in traffic or somewhere on the MRT trying to switch off from the workday. You're listening to Your Way Home with me, Hungbin Jong. Now, we've just been talking about busking in Singapore and whether there's a point where music in a public space becomes a little too loud. But now we're moving on to something completely different. And it's a question that you might not expect to be asking in your 20s or even in your 30s. How long do you want to live? And what are you willing to do to get there? Because we're seeing more younger Singaporeans getting interested in longevity. Not necessarily because they're worried about getting old. Instead, it's things like saunas, cold plunges, red light therapy, and recovery treatments. All in the hope of sleeping better, recovering faster, managing stress, and staying healthy for longer. So why are people who are still decades away from retirement already thinking about longevity? Is this really about living longer, or is it about trying to feel better and stay healthier for as long as possible? And what does this growing interest tell us about the way younger people are thinking about health and well-being? Well, that's what we're getting into on the agenda right after this one.
0: Singapore's conversations, Singaporean stories, heard, shared, understood. 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
1: Taking a look out on the roads for you, there's an accident on BKE towards Woodlands after Woodlands Avenue 3. Do avoid lane 2 over there. Also, a vehicle breakdown on Cross Street towards South Bridge Road after Club Street. Do avoid lane 3 there as well.
0: If you see anything on the roads that we might have missed, send us a WhatsApp message at 8855-0893. 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
2: Welcome to The Agenda. I'm Hung Bin Jung. Now, when we think about longevity, we often think about living longer and staying healthy as we get older. But increasingly, younger Singaporeans are thinking about it much earlier. People in their 20s and 30s are spending money on things like saunas, cold plunges, red light therapy, and other recovery treatments, with some making these sessions part of their regular routines. At House Longevity and Sauna Bath House, there has been a growing interest among younger Singaporeans looking to incorporate longevity and recovery into their lives. But for many, it's not necessarily about worrying about getting old. It's about recovering from workouts, managing stress, sleeping better, and staying healthy and active for as long as possible. So today, we're looking at why longevity is becoming a priority for younger...
0: From what moved markets to what moves people. 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
2: Apologies for that there, but just going back to what I was saying, for many, it's not necessarily about worrying about getting old, right? It's about recovering from workouts, managing stress, sleeping better, and staying healthy and active for as long as possible. So today, we're looking at why longevity is becoming a priority for younger Singaporeans and what this growing interest tells us about how they think about their health, well-being, and future. So joining us now are Dr. Chu Jiwei and Stephanie Ong, Director and Founder of House Longevity and Sauna Bath House. Hi, Dr. Chu and Stephanie. Welcome to the show.
3: Hello, hi. Thanks for the invitation.
2: Thank you so much for joining us both. Well, Stephanie, let me start with you here. You're seeing more younger people coming through your doors. What are they actually looking for when they come in?
3: Well, I think each person that comes in, they are very personalized in what they're looking for. But in general, everyone is on a discovery for their own wellness journey. So when they come in, I think it's really just to explore and see what actually works for them. Because I think everyone's body is different, right? Everyone's anatomy is different. So how you react, how you respond to each modality that you use would be different. And so I would say for the younger people who are coming in, they're not necessarily looking at, longevity means, how do I do any anti-aging things? What they're looking for is more immediate effects. For example, recovery after the exercise, managing stress and fatigue from their very demanding work schedules, improving just overall how they feel, mentally, emotionally, and just simply taking time to recover. So I guess what's interesting to me is that rather than, waiting till things go wrong, they're actually taking an interest to do preventative and to do more for themselves. That's what I think we've been seeing for young people coming in.
2: Interesting. Well, Dr. Chu, I also want to bring you in on the conversation as well. I mean, longevity can sound like a long-term goal, but younger people seem to be approaching it much earlier. Why do you think, or what do you think is driving that change?
4: I think most probably a lot of it is the increase in awareness of the topic itself. I mean, like, for example, even when we're young, we don't really think much about the dirt or dirty things around our area. But when we grow older, when our parents start talking about it, then we start to develop maybe a fear of germs and stuff like that. So for longevity, it has always been something that, is always at the back of your mind. Only when your body starts to break down, then you start to think about, taking care of yourself. But I feel that now that we are being exposed to all these concepts a lot earlier in the media, and additionally, we are also experiencing burnout a lot earlier compared to, what our parents would have experienced during their time. And I think that is how this whole concept of longevity actually started to gain a bit more of an awareness. And if you actually look at the way this is so-called defined, we actually look in terms of like health span and lifespan, where, you know, lifespan is the total amount of so-called years that you can live, and health span is the quality of the life that you're living. So right now, I think people are starting to focus a lot more on how well they're living their life. And that's why, you know, there's so much interest in all these modalities and interventions and services. Yeah.
2: So how are younger people approaching longevity compared to, you know, older generations? Are they approaching it differently?
4: I would say most definitely so, because for, you know, for example, our parents' generation or grandparents' generation, I think that from what I've seen, the only interventions that they used to take would be, you know, taking supplements. In fact, even medications, as you guys know, the older generation, you know, they don't really trust Western medicine. So even in the hospitals, you know, we always find that the older generation or a subset of them would be pretty much very, you know, non-compliant to taking, you know, even like high blood pressure medicine and stuff like that. But now that we are a bit more westernized, we start to understand that there are interventions that can actually move the needle. And then that's why the younger generation, even now, we are, you know, going a little bit more to the other end, where we are, you know, sometimes treating the results from wearables as the gospel truth and stuff like that. So in fact, we are, you know, swinging the other way. We're becoming overly measured, where we look at every single small little metric and we say, okay, as long as I optimize my HRV by how many percent or whatever, I'm improving. So that's a big, big trend where we have actually shifted the other way.
2: Right. I mean, for younger people, I mean, they're increasingly seeking wellness treatments for recovery, especially. So, Stephanie, bringing you back here, are these treatments becoming a form of regular maintenance for them? I mean, what do they tell you about how they feel after a session?
3: I guess it really depends where they start, because like you said, regular maintenance. And when you say maintenance, means you need to come consistently. So for the members that do have that discipline and, you know, see the results or respond well, they're like, yes, I want to incorporate this into part of my routine. And it does become a regular thing for their schedule, even coming down during lunchtime or, you know, coming after a workout. I think it's all the discipline that they have after they see the results. So yes, quite a lot of them are repeat customers. So they have formed the regular habit of coming down. I guess it also depends on how they feel after the session, because again, like I mentioned, everyone's body is different and how they respond to it is different. But for those who stay and keep it as part of their routine, they say they feel more relaxed, refreshed. They feel that they can recover faster. Maybe after, let's say, post-workout, they feel that, you know, they can go back to the next workout feeling more energized or feeling less achy from the previous workout. Right. So those are some of the reasons they choose to return. But then again, everyone has a different goal. So there are people who come for that specific feel good effect or faster recovery after a gym session. There are also people who just tell us generally they do feel more relaxed, or they feel that they can fall asleep faster, they have better quality sleep, things like that. So yes, they come back for those reasons, and for those reasons they make it a regular maintenance thing in their life.
2: Definitely. But I mean, what makes them feel that it's worth the cost? I mean, what are the benefits of regularly going for these treatments?
3: So I think there are different types of people, but I guess mainly, I mean, Singaporeans, we're always looking for value for money, right? So when we both started this business, we said that we wanted to be able to make it affordable so that people out there, they don't think that, oh, this is a far-reaching thing. You know, maybe when I have the money, then I can try this out. So because of the way we price our packages, I think it's in terms of that, they feel that it's worth the cost. That it, in itself is about value, about money. But the other set of people, the value is quite personal in the sense that instead of just looking at how much the package is, it is more like that they feel this is a space that they feel safe, they feel comfortable, they feel like it's a second home where in the CBD, just coming down from the office or coming down from nearby, they can have this dedicated space to recover and just slow down and just look, take that time to look after them, themselves as part of the routine, you know. So others come because they enjoy like a particular session, whether it's the red light or oxygen or, you know, our sauna sessions. So we don't tell people that they need everything that we offer. So we, it is to allow them to have that affordability and they have that space to be able to try each service and see what helps them and what complements with their own lifestyle.
2: Interesting. I mean, we're also living in a time where, you know, younger people have more information about their health than ever before, from sleep trackers and smartwatches to social media content about recovery and wellness. So, Dr. Chu, are younger people more informed about their health than previous generations as well? If so, what are the types of questions they're asking and should be asking?
4: Actually, I would say that there is, of course, a little bit more interest, but how the data is being interpreted and how they understand the content, I do think that social media has actually given people a greater amount of awareness, but with regards to understanding exactly what the studies mean and how it can help them, I would say most probably not, because actually a lot of the people who come here, they actually, you know, even have a simple misconception, like, you know, ice bath does definitely means I can recover well. So this is a very, very interesting kind of intervention, because actually a lot of the studies have actually shown that it actually, you know, slows down muscle growth and stuff like that. So, you know, they understand it as a catch-all. This allows me to recover better. But actually there's a bit of a nuance, right? There is, you know, are you recovering in terms of building a better base, a better structure for the future? And if you're looking for that, you need to have the right kind of signaling from the exercise session to allow you to build muscle, to get actually better at what you do. But then, for example, if you're an athlete, right? Let's say you're having 3 races in a row, correct? Maybe one after another or one day after another. You need to be able to so-called blunt your pain receptors. So you're not looking at super adaptation. You're not thinking of improving your performance in the future. You're talking about, can I push out 80-90% of my maximum on the next day? You know what I'm trying to say? And in that sense, maybe most probably the ice bath can help you, because you know it blunts the pain, it stops the inflammation, and that's what we're trying to get across to the people. Like, what do you actually want to so-called recover for? What do you actually want to use these interventions for? And so you have to put it in a bit into perspective to help people actually achieve the goals that they want.
2: Okay. Well, on that note, because there's so many wellness treatments and longevity claims out there, especially on social media, how do you help them understand what is useful for them and what might simply be just the latest trend?
4: Yeah, exactly. So actually, I would say that the answer that I'll give you is fortunately boring and free. So I would say that actually, if you really look at the data and you want to talk about, okay, what interventions will actually make me live longer, I would say that there's just the 3 basic pillars. And then I think any doctor or any professional online, when they actually really want to drill down to the stuff that has the highest level of evidence, they would say, number one, the first pillar would be exercise and nutrition. These are the 2 things that, yes, you have a lot of control over, but you are also very tempted to do strange things with, right? You know, I'm lazy today, I don't want to do the right thing, you know? But basically, these 2 are one of the strongest interventions. And the last one would be sleep. So for me, I would say that there's a lot of information on exercise and diet. And what I would recommend people to do is just, you know, take things easy, because you always have to think about the recovery aspect, right? You want to be able to stress the body enough, but you also want to let your body recover in time. And that's where you know, we come in with all the sleep. And I guess that's why there's such an interest in recovery now, because we have been bombarded the last, you know, 10, 20 years. What's the best workout? HIIT, HYROX, you know, CrossFit, bodybuilding, stuff like that. But not really very clear information on exactly how to recover, right? Mm. So I would say that sleep is free, but how to get to a good amount of sleep at night and stuff like that, you need to have very good habits. So, for example, I was working in IMH for quite a period of time, and actually a lot of people don't even do the basics, like, you know, no caffeine after 3 p.m. or maybe even 2, you know, having a very clean and good sleep hygiene, meaning no doing your work on the bed, right? Turning off the lights at 10, and, you know, keeping to a consistent sleep routine, which is actually better than, for example, the 7 or 8 hours of sleep, you know. Although that's very important, but sleep consistency, better mortality and stuff like that. So actually, all the stuff that, you know, we are trying to put into the services that we offer actually work towards helping you relax better, sleep better. And, yeah, so I think, yeah, to summarize, you're already in control. You can do what you want, but, you know, just ensure that you don't go overboard. You know, when you train, don't train 3-4 times in a row. Don't do like 5 HIIT sessions in a week. And, you know, eat well. Don't stack all the interventions together. So, for example, if you are not a very fit person, you're going to do all these crazy things. You're just going to get injured and it's going to be counterproductive. So, yeah, I hope that
2: Yeah,
4: Dr.
2: Chu, I mean, I feel like you're calling me out there, because I drink caffeine after 2-3 p.m. I do work on the bed. Maybe I need to work on my wellness treatments, especially to live longer. Thank you. I think you gave me a wake-up call there. Well, Stephanie, as well, I mean, let's say a young person says, or especially me, coming from me, right? I want to live longer and healthier. What should they actually, or what should I be actually be thinking about?
4: Okay,
3: Sorry. Do you want me to answer that?
4: Yeah, you can answer if you want.
3: Okay. Yes. So I would say they should be asking themselves, or you should be asking yourself, how can I live better? How can I work in small steps, small habits, just to start out and make sure it's sustainable, right? So, like, for example, maybe for us girls, when we're leading up close to our wedding dates, we're like, oh, we need to lose a lot of weight. We'll just eat, like, overnight oats and you know, just exercise more often and everything. But after that, what happens, right? If it's only for a short-term period, like, how are you going to sustain this? Because, I mean, talking about longevity, talking about quality of life, is really just how to live better, how to have small, achievable steps every day to work towards what is healthy. So, for example, like what Dr. Chu mentioned, right? Mm-hmm. Are you having good sleep? Are you eating well? Are you exercising enough? Right? But telling yourself that for maybe 1 week or just a few days, okay, I'm going to go to the gym, I'm going to go for a spin class, I'm going to go do this and that, but is it sustainable? Is it workable into your schedule? You know, like, if a sauna session helps you, sure, go ahead. How often can you do it? Mm-hmm. If coming for hyperbaric oxygen therapy, oh yeah, it makes me feel better, but you only do it once in few months, you know? Like, how can you build in the habit into your routine and make it sustainable, make it consistent, you know? So small habits, like for you, you said you work on your bed, right? Like, how do you separate that? How do you have more hygienic sleep habits, you know? Are you able to have that discipline? And, like, do you feel comfortable that, you know, I can repeat this for the next 21 days, make it a habit, you know? So it's all about the small steps and, like, the sustainability of wanting to achieve your own wellness.
2: Definitely. I mean, consistency is key here, right? A final question here. Dr. Chu, I mean, do you think this growing interest in longevity kind of reflects a bigger generational shift in how younger Singaporeans think about their health, lifestyle, and future?
4: But, can I say again?
2: Yeah. Do you think this growing interest in longevity reflects a bigger generational shift in how younger Singaporeans think about their health, lifestyle, and future?
4: Yeah, I think definitely so. And as I mentioned, because of all the information that you have in the media and everything, they really start to, I mean, it's a lot like the fact that, you know, once you have an understanding that all these habits that you built earlier in your life actually have a compounding effect, and that there is no longer the view of, you know, ignorance, where in the older generations, you don't really have hard data to show that, you know, the actions and the decisions that they make earlier in their lives can truly, you know, affect them in the future. So a lot of people say, oh yeah, you know, people always say smoking is bad, but you know, I don't trust Western science, or like, you know, I know this uncle that has been drinking for 40 years and he lives longer than, you know, this person who exercises every day. So because of the rare fact that we are shifting away from anecdotal kind of evidence to a more evidence-based kind of society, that's where there is this huge generational shift towards, you know, actually understanding and believing in, you know, whatever the doctor is trying to tell you. Yeah.
2: Definitely. Well, a great conversation with the both of you. Thank you so much for joining me today.
4: Thank you so much.
3: Thank
4: and have
3: so
4: a good
3: much.
4: Day.
2: Thank you. Well, that was Dr. Chu Zui and Stephanie Young, who are the directors and founders of House Longevity and Sauna Bathhouse. And it looks like Ian has put it very well, summarized into one point. He says, if health span equals or is better than the lifespan, then you will enjoy your longevity in your later years. Well, I feel like we should all think about our longevity, especially after this interview. That's all on the agenda with me, Hongbin Jung, on your way home.
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5: These are your news headlines. I'm Ahmad Akhtar. Shares in Singapore's three major banks fell for a second day today after reaching record highs in recent months. UOB was down nearly 5% to $40.35, DBS 4.5% to $74.02, and OCBC 4.3% to $29 at midday. Analysts say the declines reflect profit-taking, concerns over earnings, and volatility in global bond markets. Prices of the bank's stocks are expected to remain volatile ahead of their November results, although analysts say strong profitability and capital buffers make a prolonged sector downturn unlikely. Unhealthy air quality continues to persist across Singapore today. At 3 p.m., the 24-hour PSI was 149 in the west, 140 in central Singapore, and 115 in the east. In the south, it was 107, while the north's PSI reading was 105. PM2.5 readings reflecting current air quality were within normal levels in the north, but remained at elevated levels in all other regions. The National Environment Agency says smoke from fires in Indonesia could continue drifting towards Singapore. Healthy individuals should reduce prolonged or strenuous outdoor activities, while vulnerable groups should minimize or avoid them. Meanwhile, the governing body for motorsports says the haze may result in some restrictions on outdoor activity, such as entertainment, during this weekend's Singapore Grand Prix. However, track activity or the F1 night race are unlikely to be threatened. The International Automobile Federation says it is following recommendations from local authorities and working closely with them. It did not give a threshold for when plans affecting entertainment and other outdoor activities would be activated. In 2019, when haze was also in the unhealthy range during the Singapore GP, organizers had first aid help on standby. N95 masks were also available for those who needed it. In Malaysia, thick haze disrupted 5 flights at Johor's Senai International Airport today, with poor visibility preventing some aircraft from landing. Transport Minister Anthony Loke said several flights were diverted to Kuala Lumpur, while one was diverted to Singapore's Changi Airport. Other flights faced departure delays, including Mr. Loke's own flight from Kuala Lumpur to Johor this morning, which was postponed by nearly 2 hours. He said the disruptions were expected to be resolved within 2 to 3 hours as visibility improved. And finally, Singapore Airlines will replace its female cabin crew's iconic open-toed sandals for closed-toe wedge shoes from January 2027. Designed with local footwear brand Pazon, the new leather shoes feature cushioned lambskin insoles and SIA's signature batik print in colors matching crew members' ranks. SIA says the change aims to improve safety, comfort, and practicality, offering greater protection from spills and falling objects. Meanwhile, there will be no change in the black leather shoes worn by male cabin crew.
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0: Traffic.
1: Traffic is building up on CTE towards SLE between Ang Mo Kio Avenue 3 and Bridle Road. There's also heavy traffic on PIE towards Tuas at TPE exit. If you're on the roads right now, do drive safely.
0: If you see anything on the roads that we might have missed, send us a WhatsApp message at 8855-0893, but only when you're safely parked. 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
6: Thanks for joining us for the business report. I'm Ryan Huang. Stocks and bonds have been losing further ground as oil prices jump on renewed Middle East tensions, stoking concerns about inflation. The MSCI All Country World Index, a key barometer of global stocks, is down 0.2%, pulling further away from its record high after coming within 1.5% of the peak earlier this week. Global benchmark Brent crude is up 2.5%, climbing above $102 per barrel. The advance pressured treasuries, pushing up the benchmark 10-year yield by 3 basis points to 5.31%, approaching levels last seen in 2002. Coming up, we'll also take a look at TSMC's blowout third quarter, another tech company building a data center in Finland, and the Bank of Japan warning that rising raw material costs are increasingly being passed on to consumers. First, let's take a look at the numbers out from the world's largest contract chip maker, Taiwan Semiconductor Manufacturing Company, or TSMC. It posted a blowout monthly revenue figure driven by surging demand for advanced AI chips. September revenue hit 511.86 billion new Taiwan dollars, or roughly 16.03 billion US dollars. That marks a massive 54.6% jump from the year prior, though it was down just a fraction from August. Total third quarter revenue came in at around 1.49 trillion new Taiwan dollars, or roughly 46.7 billion US dollars. TSMC, which counts Nvidia and Apple among its top clients, is also aggressively investing in its future capabilities. In September, the chipmaker committed to using ASML's high-NA extreme ultraviolet lithography machines, joining Samsung in adopting the cutting-edge technology for producing more advanced chips. Over in Europe, we take a look at a massive new investment in artificial intelligence infrastructure. French AI infrastructure group Cestus announced plans to develop a sprawling new data center site in Finland, costing more than 10 billion euros, or roughly 11.2 billion US dollars. The move marks the latest in a series of major foreign technology investments in the Nordic country. The data center will be built in Jämsä in central Finland, sitting on the site of a former paper mill that closed in 2021. Turning to regional central banks, we have a hawkish warning sign from the Bank of Japan. The central bank noted that price increases driven by higher raw material costs are spreading to consumer goods, with some firms hiking prices more frequently than in the past. The development signals growing concern over broadening inflationary pressure across the country. In a statement released after a quarterly meeting of its regional branch managers, the BOJ noted that many regions saw firms passing on a broad range of rising costs. These stem from the Middle East conflict, the weak yen, and increasing labor costs. Despite the inflation warning, the central bank offered an upbeat view on the economic outlook. It raised its economic assessment for two of the country's nine regions, noting that brisk artificial intelligence-related demand is boosting domestic output for electronic goods, machinery, and telecommunications infrastructure. And that's your business report. I'm Ryan Huang.
0: Markets and business made clear. The Business Report with Ryan Huang and Chua Tian Tian. 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
1: You're on your way home with me, Hongbin Jeong. Now, the Singapore Grand Prix returns against an unusual backdrop this year, with haze in the region and Formula One having just raced at Sepang. From record crowds in Malaysia to the challenges fans face getting to and from the circuit, expectations around what makes a good race weekend may also be evolving. Earlier on Viewpoint, Lin Li Fu spoke to Dr. Samer Alahaja, who is a senior lecturer of marketing at NUS Business School, to discuss what still sets Singapore apart from the other countries hosting the Formula One races. Let's have a listen to the highlights of that conversation.
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2: Singapore's Grand Prix is here this weekend, and you know what? I keep seeing stories about Finnish F1 driver Valtteri Bottas cycling from Sepang to Singapore, more than 400 kilometers over 4 days. Wow, unbelievable. When most of the F1 drivers would have flown in a private jet or first-class commercial flights to get here. What a journey it must have been, and the challenges he had to get through too along the way. The weather, the haze, cattle, wild animals, you name it. And talking about challenges, Singapore has a few to think about this weekend too, with haze in the region and a major outdoor event underway. Is this a more challenging year for the Singapore Grand Prix? Dr. Samer Alahajar, Senior Lecturer in Marketing at NUS Business School, joins me. Dr. Samer, welcome.
3: Thank you so much.
2: Now, when you look at this year's backdrop, the haze and F1's return to Sepang, what stands out to you as the biggest challenge for Singapore's Grand Prix?
3: I think there are a couple of challenges, but I think the biggest challenge for Singapore is that F1 is becoming much more than a sporting event. It's becoming a global entertainment experience. That means expectations are rising. Singapore was pioneer with the night race, but made you unique 15 years ago would not necessarily keep you unique tomorrow. So I think the key is to keep reinventing the experience without losing what makes Singapore special. And there is another important point here that not everyone attending F1 is a hardcore racing fan. So some would come for the concerts, others would come for the atmosphere, the social experience, or simply to spend the weekend in Singapore. So you are really catering different audiences with different expectations. So the challenge would be how to encourage visitors to stay longer, explore more of the city, and spend beyond the F1 experience. So the challenge is not getting people just to come to Singapore for F1, but to make experience more memorable. So people want to come back, and even when there is no race.
2: So it's about continuing to deliver fresh and better experiences for people once they're here, right?
3: Exactly. So you need to keep the experience fresh. Returning fans need to have new reasons to come back. So this could mean different entertainment, more immersive experiences, or new ways to engage with the city. Also, the experience should be seamless, right? The transport, crowd management, ticketing, communication. So all of this also should be part of the experience.
2: Okay.
3: Yeah.
2: Let's talk about last weekend's race at Sepang. It was the Bahrain Grand Prix relocated to Malaysia for this year. It's a one-off, not a permanent return to the F1 calendar.
3: Yep.
2: And you told the Business Times that Singapore and Sepang could offer different experiences and potentially grow F1's appeal in the region. After seeing how the Sepang weekend played out, do you still see that as an opportunity for Singapore?
3: Definitely. I think the strong turnout at Malaysia tells us that the demand for motorsport in the region is there. Definitely, we have seen some challenges, mainly logistical challenges. You could have incredible race, but if people would spend hours getting there or struggling to get home, that's what they will actually might remember. And that's actually the problem here. So I think this is particularly important today because fans are comparing the entire experiences, not just the racing, right? They are looking at accessibility, convenience, food, entertainment, hospitality, the value for money. So for the organizers, the lesson is very simple here. Selling a ticket is only half the job, but you have to deliver the experience. And that's why I still believe that Singapore is quite remarkable in this experience, and the identity that Singapore has developed in F1 around the night race, the skylines, mm-hmm. is something that's a bit unique in the region. Mm-hmm. That's why I don't think that both races would compete. Mm-hmm. They are quite different, right. and the consumer segments are quite different. That's why I think they are part of an entire ecosystem for the region rather than two competing values.
2: Okay, so what would make someone decide to attend both races rather than choose one?
3: Because both countries are different. Because what you can see in Malaysia, you could not see in Singapore. Mm-hmm. And because you are an F1 fan. And because the excitement and the adrenaline that you had in Malaysia, for example, would tell you, look, actually, I don't mind spending extra money because I still need to feel this kind of adrenaline. Mm. So that's actually also very important because F1 is all about excitement, adrenaline, and engagement.
2: Plenty of interest in the Sepang race, but reports also highlighted transport and crowd management problems like you alluded to. What does that tell us about what people remember when they go to a Grand Prix?
3: They will remember the entire experience. They will remember the entertainment before, after the concert. They will remember the entertainment before the concert. So people might come for the race, but what they remember is the entire experience, the atmosphere, the excitement, the concerts, the city, the people they were with, and the whole weekend, how it made them feel. Mm. So that's where Singapore has a real advantage, because the goal is not simply to deliver a great race, but to create memories that people associate with Singapore long after the race is over. So people will remember the entire experience, including the logistics, the entertainment, the city itself, right?
2: Mm. Yeah. Talking about experience, you know, haze has returned to the region. And you're not here to comment on air quality, of course. But from a marketing point of view, what does uncertainty like this do to people's expectations of a large outdoor event like F1?
3: To be very honest, I think the haze raises an interesting issue here, because it reminds us that even the best organized events cannot control everything, right? Mm. What organizers can control, however, is how they respond and communicate. So fans want reassurance here. They want to know whether the event is going ahead, whether conditions are safe, and what happens if circumstances change. Mm. And I think communication is absolutely critical here. You don't want people searching social media for rumors or trying to figure things out themselves. Mm-hmm. So uncertainty is sometimes something that you cannot avoid, but what you can avoid is confusion among your fans. So that's why I think, especially during this weekend, the key is to communicate early, to be transparent, make sure fans that their well-being is taking seriously. Otherwise, fans might really face big challenges to figure out the real information, right?
2: So do you think haze could really affect how people feel about the event? You know, maybe even change their mind about going out for, you know, to catch the F1 or to catch all the activities in town?
3: Absolutely, haze can affect not just people's physical comfort here, but also how they feel about the entire event. I think people come to F1 expecting excitement, entertainment, and great atmosphere. But if they are worried about air quality, their health, or whether the event might be disrupted, that excitement can quickly turn into frustration or anxiety.
2: That's right.
3: And what's interesting here from a human behavior perspective, that people don't just remember what happened, they remember how the experience made them feel. So even if the race would go ahead as planned, I would say haze could still affect people's enjoyment, satisfaction, and willingness to return.
2: Singapore's Grand Prix has a city center setting and a nighttime atmosphere. How much do those features still matter to people deciding whether to attend?
3: Wow, I mean, that's actually one of the main reasons people might actually attend Singapore night race, right? I think the night race is one of the biggest competitive advantages for Singapore. I mean, Singapore is hot, humid, so racing at night makes the experience much more comfortable for fans. Nighttime also creates a completely different atmosphere. The lights, the skyline, the concerts, the energy of the city all contribute to this excitement. I will also like to address this question from marketing perspective, mm-hmm. from a global marketing perspective. The night race also works well for European television audiences.
2: Oh, I see.
3: I mean, because of the, you know, the time zone difference. Mm-hmm. So I think the interesting point here that the Singapore night race is designed to create this extraordinary atmosphere. Mm. And this is something that is has been remarkable for the last, I would say, 10 or 15 years, right?
2: Hmm. Okay, what does the Grand Prix need to offer someone who enjoys a big night out but isn't a devoted F1 fan?
3: I mean, look at the concert after the Grand Prix. I mean, we have line up with very good musicians, right? Mm. I don't think you need to be an F1 fan to enjoy the Grand Prix. Mm-hmm. For many people, it's not really about the cars or who wins the race. It's about concerts, the nightlife, the food, the excitement of being part of this major international event. Mm-hmm. And having the race at night, I would say that make it a bit more different as well. Mm-hmm. It feels more like a festival than a traditional event.
2: Yeah.
3: And I think that Singapore has managed to turn this sporting event into lifestyle entertainment experience. And this already helped to attract audiences well beyond the F1 fans.
2: Yeah, I do agree. It takes us beyond what happens on the track, really. For many people, the whole weekend is the product, right?
3: Yeah, exactly. It's about how they spend the whole weekend, how they are feeling, the atmosphere. Exactly, I agree.
2: Mm. So when the weekend is over, how should Singapore judge whether the Grand Prix has been successful? Is it going to be down to attendance or visitor spending, the experience people had, like you mentioned, or some combination of those factors?
0: For the full conversation and more podcasts, visit moneyfm893.sg. Traffic.
1: All right, traffic is building up on the BKE towards Woodlands between SLE and KJE. I'm also seeing heavy traffic on BKE towards Woodlands between Woodlands Road and SLE. If you're on the roads right now, do drive safely.
0: If you see anything on the roads that we might have missed, send us a WhatsApp message at 8855-0893, but only when you're safely parked.
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1: If you've just joined me, we just wrapped up the agenda, and tonight we asked a question you might not expect younger people are thinking about. 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And coming up at 6 p.m., we're turning to Primary 1 registration and the question of who gets into Singapore's popular schools. New figures show fewer than 1 in 6 students entering 12 popular schools through Phase 2C come from public housing, while changes from 2027 will set aside more places for children living further away. So will these changes make access to popular schools fairer? Well, that's the big story at 6 p.m.

0: A full-time national serviceman has died after he was found unconscious at the foot of BMT Centre School 3 in Pulau Tekong this afternoon. The Ministry of Defence said the incident happened just before 1:30 p.m. and the NSF was not involved in training at the time. He was taken to Pulau Tekong Medical Centre before being evacuated via helicopter to hospital by around 2 p.m. He was pronounced dead soon after. MINDEF and the Singapore Armed Forces have extended their condolences to his family. And here's a message to our listeners. If you are experiencing mental health challenges and want some help, please call the National Mindlines 24-hour hotline at 1771. Fintech company Revolut will invest nearly $350 million in Singapore over the next 5 years as it expands operations and regional presence. The London-headquartered firm will open an office at Collyer Quay Centre early next year. It plans to increase its Singapore workforce from nearly 170 to over 300 within 3 years. Revolut says it aims to move beyond its image as a travel app to daily financial services, including investments and payments. It is also developing AI-powered features, including voice and prompt-based commands, with Singapore serving as its regional base. A 45-year-old woman has been jailed for a week after repeatedly stealing groceries from a Sheng Siong supermarket. Gym coach Leong Sik Yuen visited the Sinming Avenue outlet 12 times between May and August 2025, stealing nearly $90 worth of meat and drinks by failing to scan some items at self-checkout. She was identified after facial recognition CCTV alerted staff when she returned in October and was arrested soon after. Leong pleaded guilty and has made full restitution. The Trump administration has begun direct talks with Myanmar's military-backed government, marking a sharp reversal of previous U.S. policy of isolating the country's generals. U.S. officials say the talks have focused on shutting down scam centers targeting Americans, but could expand to engagement over Myanmar's rare earth minerals. The U.S. held the highest-level talks since the 2021 coup with leader Min Aung Hlaing in September during efforts to secure the release of an American businessman. Democrats have criticized the outreach. They say it risks legitimizing the military government and undermining U.S. support for the opposition in Myanmar. And finally, back home, The Straits Times is launching a free weekly newspaper tomorrow. The 20-page Straits Times Weekly will be published every Friday for 4 weeks, with about 20,000 copies distributed weekly. The publication will feature local, world and business news, alongside book reviews and crossword puzzles. Straits Times editor Jamie Ho says the initiative aims to encourage more Singaporeans to read and turn people towards credible news sources. Copies will be available at selected homes and 4 MRT stations. Bedok, Boon Lay, Raffles Place and Toa Payoh.
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1: Weather.
2: The Met Service says it'll be partly cloudy for the rest of the day with temperatures ranging between 34 degrees Celsius and 25 degrees Celsius.
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1: Traffic.
2: And here's a quick traffic update. There's an accident on Bayfront Avenue towards Shears Link after Temasek Avenue. Do avoid Lane 3 over there. Traffic is also building up on Upper Cross Street towards New Bridge Road after South Bridge Road. And finally, heavy traffic on TPE towards SLE between Punggol Road and Pasir Ris Drive 8.
1: If you see anything on the roads that we might have missed, send us a WhatsApp message at 8855-0893. But only when you're safely parked. Catch up on the day's biggest stories, trending conversations, and what it all means for you on Your Way Home with Hung Bin Jong. 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
4: Hopefully you're well on your way home by now. Now, we've had some lighter conversations earlier this evening from busking.

0: into why younger Singaporeans are suddenly so interested in saunas, cold plunges, and longevity. But now we're turning to something that can get pretty serious for parents: getting your child into primary school. Now, the issue of P1 registration was back in the spotlight in Parliament yesterday, with Education Minister Desmond Lee answering 16 questions from MPs about changes to the registration system announced last month. And one statistic really stood out. Fewer than 1 in 6 children who got into 12 popular primary schools through Phase 2C came from public housing. Phase 2C, of course, is a stage for children who don't have prior connections to the school, so it's one of the ways the system tries to give families without those links a chance to get in. From 2027, most schools will reserve 60 places for Phase 2C, up from the current 40. But for 12 schools in neighborhoods where public housing makes up a much smaller share of homes, there's another change. Those schools will divide their Phase 2C places into two tracks, with half for children living within 2 kilometers and half for those living further away. The aim is to widen access and encourage a more diverse mix of students. But that also raised concerns from parents and MPs. Because if you live right next to a popular school, shouldn't you have the advantage? One MP questioned whether the new system could end up disadvantaging children who live close to these schools, particularly when their neighborhood happens to have less public housing. The government's response is that the changes are actually designed to preserve access for children living nearby, while also creating opportunities for children who live farther away. And that gets us to the bigger question. What does a fair Primary 1 registration system actually look like? How do you balance proximity, prior connections, and parental choice with the goal of getting children from different backgrounds into the same schools? And ultimately, will these changes actually create a more diverse mix without making parents who live near these schools feel like they're losing out? Well, that's the big story coming up in just a bit. Right after that, we've got Sports Minutes with Xia Raoshan. Trust the process. It's a phrase Gavin Lee has repeated since taking charge of the Lions. But after a 6-0 hammering by Malaysia, what exactly are we trusting? Nearly a week on from that painful night in Bandung, Gavin joined Sports Minutes to address the result, the reaction, the criticism, his squad, and whether Singapore's footballing project is still on track. So plenty ahead this hour. Stay with us right here on Your Way Home.
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0: traffic. If you're on the roads right now, do take note of heavy congestion on ECP towards Changi at Rochor Road exit. Traffic is also building up on ECP towards City at Rochor Road exit.
1: If you see anything on the roads that we might have missed, send us a WhatsApp message at 8855-0893, but only when you're safely parked. When the headlines move fast, we slow them down. The big story, clarity, context, and what it means for you, only on Money FM 89.3.
2: Welcome to The Big Story. I'm Hong Bin Jung. The Primary One registration system is set for a major change next year, with more places being set aside for children without prior links to a school and a new two-track system being introduced at 12 popular primary schools. Now, the changes were put under the spotlight in Parliament yesterday, with MPs raising questions over whether children living near these schools could be disadvantaged, whether families should have been given more time to adjust, and whether the changes will actually lead to greater social mixing. Education Minister Desmond Lee said fewer than one in six successful Phase 2C applicants at these 12 schools currently come from public housing. So what are these changes really trying to achieve, and will they make access to popular schools fair? Well, joining us today is Dr. Jason Tan, Associate Professor in Policy Curriculum at the National Institute of Education. Hi, Dr. Tan. Welcome back to the show.
3: Thank you, Hong Bin, for having me.
2: Thank you so much for joining us. Well, Dr. Tan, you know, MOE announced changes to the P1 registration system last month, including more Phase 2C places and a new two-track system at 12 schools. Now, what were the main concerns that MPs were bringing up in Parliament about these changes?
3: I think I see five main categories, the questions that were asked in Parliament. The first category is who gets what, who benefits, who loses. The second question is, what's the basis for making these changes? In other words, why have these changes? Thirdly, when to start implementing these changes? Why so fast? The fourth category I see is, how else could these desired objectives have been attained? And of course, the fifth one is, how do we go about assessing the success of these changes?
2: Right. Well, I mean, let's dive into some of those, because one of the biggest reasons for these changes is to widen access and encourage a more diverse social mix, right? Education Minister Desmond Lee yesterday, he said just 15% of successful Phase 2C applicants at the 12 schools live in public housing, compared with the around 80% of Singapore residents living in public housing. So just looking at that figure, though, is that enough of a disparity to justify changing the way places are allocated? I mean, how significant is that 15% gap, and how much support will changing the admission system provide?
3: Well, first off, that 15% figure is definitely way below the national average of around 80%. But having said that, though, the minister has also acknowledged that there is no benchmark to determine what an ideal socioeconomic mix might look like. And he's also told Parliament that the two changes to the Primary One registration framework do not, in and of themselves, lead necessarily to a more diverse socioeconomic mix.
2: But how important is social mixing here in the education system itself?
3: Social mixing is a key policy objective in Singapore, and I think it's been the case for over six decades now. Schooling is seen by many individuals, both within and outside of the government, as a major social institution that has the potential to be a major agent for integration, for bringing people together.
2: Right. I mean, one of the biggest concerns, as you mentioned earlier in our conversation, was whether children living very close to these popular schools could actually be disadvantaged under the new system. Now, MP Goza Key said she had spoken to many upset parents, particularly in an area where nearby schools are already oversubscribed. Now, how big of a problem is this? Could a child living right next to a school now lose out to a child living further away?
3: I see here a couple of interlinked issues, the first of which is that schools differ in popularity despite the Ministry of Education ideal, every school is a good school. And the second is that parents want their choices to be respected and their children to be successfully enrolled in their school of choice. And thirdly, the registration system as it is right now gives a lot of consideration to the advantages that parents can bring to the table. And all of this, I think, definitely contributes to the high levels of anxiety. And of course, it's easy to overlook the reality that not every parent will be able to enroll their child in the school of choice.
2: Well, then how do you balance that concern with the need for greater social mixing?
3: I think that policymaking is tough. So, for example, when it comes to the Primary One registration framework, we might ask ourselves, what's the appropriate balance between, on the one hand, education, serving the wider good, for example, promoting greater social mixing? And on the other hand, how about education as a means for personal benefit, for example, helping myself to secure a better qualification or a better job, or helping my children get ahead of life, and of course, get ahead in life. And of course, these are perennial issues that I don't think will go away anytime soon. So, yes, it's tough.
2: Definitely. I mean, nominated MP Kenneth Goh also said increasing the number of places in Phase 2C comes at the expense of other groups who would benefit in earlier phases, such as the children of alumni. Could this be a real trade-off here?
3: As I mentioned earlier, there's this mismatch, if you like, between supply of places and demand. In other words, some schools are always going to be much more popular than others. And I also mentioned earlier, I think, that question, who gets what? And very often it becomes a question of someone else benefits at my expense. And this is, of course, all rather unfortunate. And I think the way things stand now, it's clear that not all parents will be able to enroll their children in the school of choice.
2: Definitely. Well, another suggestion raised in Parliament was if certain schools are consistently oversubscribed, why not simply increase their intake or even allow popular schools to open at new locations? What was the government's response to this, Dr. Tan? I mean, what are the difficulties in increasing intake for popular schools?
3: In his parliamentary reply, the minister mentioned infrastructural constraints. So, for example, there's only finite resources available, and if popular schools were to continue expanding their enrollments, there comes a time, I guess, when the school enrollment figures just become unsustainable, while not necessarily at the same time improving the social mix. And I think he also talked about the adverse effect of expanding enrollments in popular schools on enrollment figures in less popular schools, meaning that these less popular schools might face the prospect of merger or closure. And I think we can think of things in terms of an ecosystem, if you like, where what happens in one part of the ecosystem has run-on effects on other parts of the ecosystem. So sometimes this sort of policy making is rather difficult, I would say.
2: And I believe Education Minister Lee also acknowledged, as you mentioned earlier, that there isn't a specific ideal socioeconomic mix that MOE is trying to achieve because every school and neighborhood is different. So, Dr. Tan, I mean, how will MOE then know whether these changes are actually working? What would success look like?
3: I think we'll have to wait and see, because if there is no benchmark, then how do we in fact assess the success of this latest set of changes? Some people asked in Parliament, I believe, whether the Ministry of Education could introduce priority for particular socio-economic groups. And the answer from the MOE was no. At the same time, the minister has also told Parliament, as I mentioned earlier, that these latest changes need not necessarily result in a more desirable, if you like, socioeconomic mix in the 12 targeted primary schools. He has said, though, that his ministry will monitor how these two changes work out in practice and continue to review the overall Primary One registration framework.
2: Okay. Well, some MPs also asked for a transition period. Now, the changes start in 2027, but some families may already have made decisions about where to live, childcare, and schools based on the existing rules. So, is it fair to introduce these changes without a transition period overall?
3: From the perspective of parents who have already begun active strategizing in order to secure their children a primary one slot in the school of choice, definitely these latest changes will be seen as being patently unfair. However, at the same time, there are other parents who may welcome these changes. And in fact, the minister mentioned in Parliament that some parents felt that these changes couldn't have come sooner. So we're dealing with a diversity of parents who have different ways of thinking about Primary One registration.
2: Right. So after everything that's been discussed in Parliament, what should parents actually understand about these changes? What should and shouldn't they expect from the new system?
3: I think that the decision over which primary school to choose is ultimately a very personal and private one. And as I've already indicated, there's a variety of parental beliefs and attitudes. For example, there are parents who, for their own reasons, do not wish to be part of the education arms race. While at the same time, there are also parents who believe that it's their responsibility to do all that they can to secure what they believe is in their children's best interests. So we're talking about not just technical sorts of decisions, but rather very ethical decisions to be made by parents, which of course will depend a lot on their own values and beliefs.
2: And is there anything else based on the concerns raised in Parliament that MOE still needs to address as it implements these changes?
3: For sure, the Primary One registration framework will continue to be controversial each and every year. I think there is no one best registration system that will ensure that all parents are able to enroll their children in their desired primary school. And as I also mentioned earlier, there's this whole question of mismatch in supply and demand, of some schools being more popular than others. And of, I think the reality is that there are very real policy constraints and considerations that sometimes the wider public might not be immediately aware of.
2: Definitely. Well, some great insights from you there. Thank you so much, Dr. Tan, for joining us today.
3: Thank you for having me.
2: Thank you. That was Dr. Jason Tan, Associate Professor in Policy, Curriculum and Leadership at the National Institute of Education. This has been The Big Story with me, Hung Bin Jung.
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2: These are your news headlines. I'm Ahmad Akhtar. A full-time national serviceman has died after he was found unconscious at the foot of BMT Centre School 3 in Pulau Tekong this afternoon. The Ministry of Defence said the incident happened just before 1:30 p.m. and the NSF was not involved in training at the time. He was taken to Pulau Tekong Medical Centre before being evacuated via helicopter to hospital by around 2 p.m. He was pronounced dead soon after. MINDEF and the Singapore Armed Forces have extended their condolences to his family. And here's a message to our listeners. If you are experiencing mental health challenges and want some help, please call the National Mindlines 24-hour hotline at 1771. FinTech company Revolut will invest nearly $350 million in Singapore over the next 5 years as it expands operations and regional presence. The London-headquartered firm will open an office at Collyer Quay Centre early next year. It plans to increase its Singapore workforce from nearly 170 to over 300 within 3 years. Revolut says it aims to move beyond its image as a travel app to daily financial services, including investments and payments. It is also developing AI-powered features, including voice and prompt-based commands, with Singapore serving as its regional base. A 45-year-old woman has been jailed for a week after repeatedly stealing groceries from a Sheng Siong supermarket. Gym coach Leong Sik Yuen visited the Sin Ming Avenue outlet 12 times between May and August 2025, stealing nearly $90 worth of meat and drinks by failing to scan some items at self-checkout. She was identified after facial recognition CCTV alerted staff when she returned in October and was arrested soon after. Leong pleaded guilty and has made full restitution. The Trump administration has begun direct talks with Myanmar's military-backed government, marking a sharp reversal of previous U.S. policy of isolating the country's generals. U.S. officials say the talks have focused on shutting down scam centers targeting Americans, but could expand to engagement over Myanmar's rare earth minerals. The U.S. held the highest-level talks since the 2021 coup with leader Min Aung Hlaing in September during efforts to secure the release of an American businessman. Democrats have criticized the outreach. They say it risks legitimizing the military government and undermining U.S. support for the opposition in Myanmar. And finally, back home, The Straits Times is launching a free weekly newspaper tomorrow. The 20-page Straits Times Weekly will be published every Friday for 4 weeks, with about 20,000 copies distributed weekly. The publication will feature local, world, and business news alongside book reviews and crossword puzzles. Straits Times editor Jamie Ho says the initiative aims to encourage more Singaporeans to read and turn people towards credible news sources. Copies will be available at selected homes and 4 MRT stations: Bedok, Boon Lay, Raffles Place, and Toa Payoh.
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3: It's Thursday, the 8th of October.
1: Traffic.
3: Rush hour traffic is starting to build up across the island. I'm seeing heavy traffic on PIE towards Changi between KPE and Thompson Road. Also seeing heavy traffic on AYE towards Tuas at Buona Vista exit. And finally, heavy traffic on AYE towards Tuas at Jurong Port Road exit. If you're on the roads right now, buckle up and drive safely.
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4: Thanks for joining us for the business report. I'm Ryan Huang. Stocks and bonds have been losing further ground as oil prices jump on renewed Middle East tensions, stoking concerns about inflation. The MSCI All Country World Index, a key barometer of global stocks, is down 0.2%, pulling further away from its record high after coming within 1.5% of the peak earlier this week. Global benchmark Brent crude is up 2.5%, climbing above $102 per barrel. The advance pressured treasuries, pushing up the benchmark 10-year yield by 3 basis points to 5.31%, approaching levels last seen in 2002. Coming up, we'll also take a look at TSMC's blowout third quarter, another tech company building a data center in Finland, and the Bank of Japan warning that rising raw material costs are increasingly being passed on to consumers. First, let's take a look at the numbers out from the world's largest contract chip maker, Taiwan Semiconductor Manufacturing Company, or TSMC. It posted a blowout monthly revenue figure driven by surging demand for advanced AI chips. September revenue hit 511.86 billion New Taiwan dollars, or roughly 16.03 billion US dollars. That marks a massive 54.6% jump from the year prior, though it was down just a fraction from August. Total third quarter revenue came in at around 1.49 trillion New Taiwan dollars, or roughly 46.7 billion US dollars. TSMC, which counts Nvidia and Apple among its top clients, is also aggressively investing in its future capabilities. In September, the chipmaker committed to using ASML's high-NA extreme ultraviolet lithography machines, joining Samsung in adopting the cutting-edge technology for producing more advanced chips. Over in Europe, we take a look at a massive new investment in artificial intelligence infrastructure. French AI infrastructure group Cestas announced plans to develop a sprawling new data center site in Finland, costing more than 10 billion euros or roughly 11.2 billion US dollars. The move marks the latest in a series of major foreign technology investments in the Nordic country. The data center will be built in Jämsä in central Finland, sitting on the site of a former paper mill that closed in 2021. Turning to regional central banks, we have a hawkish warning sign from the Bank of Japan. The central bank noted that price increases driven by higher raw material costs are spreading to consumer goods, with some firms hiking prices more frequently than in the past. The development signals growing concern over broadening inflationary pressure across the country. In a statement released after a quarterly meeting of its regional branch managers, the BOJ noted that many regions saw firms passing on a broad range of rising costs. These stem from the Middle East conflict, the weak yen, and increasing labor costs. Despite the inflation warning, the central bank offered an upbeat view on the economic outlook. It raised its economic assessment for two of the country's nine regions, noting that brisk artificial intelligence-related demand is boosting domestic output for electronic goods, machinery, and telecommunications infrastructure. Turning to the e-commerce sector, Amazon is reporting further headcount adjustments. The retail giant confirmed it has cut white-collar jobs mainly within its stores unit, which oversees its main e-commerce website. According to a person familiar with the matter, fewer than 1,000 employees were affected across customer service, selling partner services, and other corporate divisions in the US, India, and the UK. The layoffs coincide with Amazon's Prime Big Deal Days shopping event. They mark the latest in a series of targeted reductions following a larger round of 30,000 job cuts that began in 2025. Amazon says the restructured stores unit will better enable the company to deliver on its strategic priorities. And that's your business report. I'm Ryan Huang.
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5: 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It's time for Sports Minutes with me, Xiao Raoshan. About a week since the Lions were mauled by Malaysia, the wounds continue to sting. Not so long ago, we celebrated our Lions, their bravery and bravado after positive results in August at the AFF Championship. Yet in an industry where things flip very, very quickly, and in an era where the inquest begins not just on publications and podcasts, but on social media, the time to pick up the pieces and continue to hopefully push for progress needs to happen just as quickly. For that, I'm in the company of Gavin Lee, the man who holds the keys to the engine, a man who has told us time and again to trust the process. But after that bruising night in Bandung, what exactly are we trusting? Gavin, thank you for making yourself available. You okay?
6: Thanks for having me.
5: Good to have you with us, Gavin. I wish it was in better circumstances. Before we look ahead, I need to look back. Just under a week since that painful, painful defeat, right? What are your memories on how the night unfolded from the touchline?
6: Yeah, it's definitely one of disappointment. I mean, very quickly after the game, you could see the hurt that was all around. I mean, I was hurting definitely. The staff was hurting and the players were definitely hurting. And when I reflected on it, I think a lot of the hurt and disappointment came from the fact that, you know, I think we've now got a group that actually really cares. You know, that we really care for what we do and who we represent. And every time we put on that jersey or the red shirt, you know, we really want to leave it in a better place. We want people to be proud of what they see and who's representing them. And, you know, I think along in the journey, we have given people more reason to believe and come on board. And that also meant that when we disappoint even more people and that hurts even more. Right. So, but again, we own it. The result is on us. We didn't finish the window the way we wanted to. And now our job is to make sure, again, it doesn't define us and we use it as fuel to keep going again.
5: Listeners, if you're tuning in, we're going to look at the FIFA ASEAN Cup in totem, not just the Malaysia result, but sticking to that Malaysia game itself. Gav, I've known you for quite a while now, from when you were head coach at Tampines to now national team as well, right? On a night like that, how do you even walk into that dressing room and address your boys? Because I cannot imagine what the mood is like.
6: Yeah, like you already described, right? It's a difficult one, you know, especially in difficult moments like these. But like we've said many times internally as well, it's a very easy to be a good teammate, a good leader when times are going well. You know, it's easy. The difficult moments are the moments where, you know, you see true characters and that's where the leadership needs to come in. And ultimately for me is to, you know, to shut up the noise in my head and suit up, prepare for what the team needs me to do, and then show up, you know, go out there and do what I need. But obviously at that moment, when everybody's quite emotional, it wasn't the best time to speak. Mm. And so it's about choosing the right moment to address the team, address the players, address the staff. But we need to speak again with more clarity this time, because last time around when we spoke to the team, we didn't have enough time to really go through the game and really understand what happened. And because without that clarity, you know, it's just talk. Mm. So what we need is to have real clarity to know exactly what happened so that we can potentially solve it the next time around.
5: And you talk about needing that time, that space for clarity, right? I understand the window means you lost to Malaysia the night before, you fly back to Singapore the day after. Has there been time set aside to sit down with your boys already? Is there a date in the calendar?
6: Unfortunately, in international football, you've got club football. So the moment we landed back in Changi Airport, they all go back to the clubs, right? So trust me, I think the mood in the camp was like, we all wish there was a game the day after, straight away. You know, we just want to go out there and prove that we're better than this. But unfortunately, we don't. And so we just need to take it in a little bit, deal with it a little bit, and then, you know, make sure that when the next window comes, we don't forget what we went through. We don't forget the pain that we went through, and make sure that we use it again as the fuel to go on and push past barriers.
5: And pardon me for quizzing further on that night itself, but I'm sure the listeners want to know, who else spoke up in the dressing room? We know Harris is a captain. He wears the armband. He's vocal. But who else sort of tried to address the boys? Because you have brought in some younger boys, in terms of caps at least, into the national team.
6: Again, when in this kind of moment, sometimes less is more. Hmm. So it's not about how much you say, with what bravado you say it with. Sometimes it's just about the moment. And we all need to be sensitive to the people around us. Sometimes peace and quiet is just something that people just need space, right? Space to deal with it themselves. Because like I said, we're all hurting and we all needed space to deal with their feelings and emotions. And And once you kind of come back to a little bit closer to normality, then that's where you speak again. The senior boys that definitely spoke within the team. And then obviously my role as the coach, I speak with the players and staff and players alone as well, to help try to, you know, help us to understand what was unacceptable. But at the same time, it's like something I said, and it's like we cannot allow one window to erase all the good work we've done. Mm. But having said that, all the good work we've done doesn't excuse this window, you know? So we all wish progress is linear, it's perfect, but it's not, right? You know, I think in a journey, sometimes you get the chance to look back and see how far you've come. And that was probably like after AFF, like you think like, wow, you know, we've made some. But then it's, at other times in the journey, you are like you realize that how much more you have to go. And this is the case in point. And so for us, it's about, okay, trying to recognize now with more time to evaluate and what exactly went wrong. When we play stronger teams like that, then which are the areas of the pitch we need to protect a little bit more, a little bit better, and how do we stay in the game for longer?
5: And hindsight is a wonderful thing. You talk about reflecting, not necessarily with the boys, but I'm sure plenty of thoughts have gone through your head as well. If you could do anything differently for the Malaysia game, would you have done anything differently?
6: It's a tough one because contextually, when if you look at the game, what I say to the boys, and we all agree, is that the first three goals we considered was not acceptable. You know, the way we conceded the goals is just, and then after that, you know, we despite us conceding 1, 2, or 3, we were still looking for the one goal because we knew that we could get back in the game just by scoring the first goal, and then, you know, the momentum would shift, and that's what we saw. You know, we kept knocking on the door, and second half we took a few risks because we wanted to win the game. But when you take risk, you leave a little bit more space behind, and when you give more space to quality players, and then, you know, they punish you. And so it is the consequence of the risk we took. But if you ask me now, in that situation, we have to take risk because we want to try to get one goal back. We want to try to win. So that was our thought process going into the game.
5: I can understand that completely. One thing that caught me by surprise in the post-match presser is a term you use called fine margins. Is it really fine margins if your opponent scores 6 and you score none?
6: Okay, so in this game, right, I think it's a game when we played a higher level of position, right? And in this kind of games, I think when we evaluate a game back, the spaces between the penalty areas, you know, a lot of our ideas survived. It was decent. The differences came in the two penalty areas, right? And Malaysia had the quality to punish us, and that's what they did, right? We arrived into the penalty area enough, but we didn't take our chances. And this is not to blame the players. No, it is on the coaching team and myself to look for better strategies, better solutions to help us convert our chances. So it might be helping us to create even better chances or to create even more chances. Because if you look at it, actually, in this game, we created more chances than Indonesia and Bangladesh combined. Mm-hmm. So in that sense, it's good, you know. And compared to the last time we played Malaysia, that's good. But ultimately, we didn't defend our box as good as the last two games and Indonesia game, and we got punished for that.
5: Yeah, punished in a very painful fashion. Shut out the noise is a term used quite loosely with football, especially in this day and age, right? Because you do need to try and shut out the noise, especially with social media. But as head coach, as someone who's experienced the highs of social media, is it all the more painful that this outcry has been as visceral and as damning?
6: Again, I go back to how I started, right? The pain we feel, or the pain I feel, it's not so much of the noise and the criticisms or the words people say. You know, it's the fact that I know how good we want to be and how we didn't represent ourselves in the best possible way. Mm. You know, that hurts, you know, and this is why it stings, because I've not only let down people who have come on board to support us, we've let our friends down, we've let our families down, and because nobody wants to see that, right? We ourselves included. We didn't plan for it, but it happened. And so it hurts a lot as to why it happened and how it happened. And then ultimately, as the head coach, you know, it starts with me. You know, it's my responsibility. So that means, as always, like when we win as well, right? When we have good windows, I always look at myself first. Look at yourself in the mirror. Because not like when you win, it's not everything's perfect. When you lose, it's not like everything is bad, right? So we have to keep what is good, and then the things that are not so good, probably more when you don't win, you know, then you gotta do better. And it starts with me, and then after that, then we look at the staff. Did we give the players the best environment for them to go out and do what they do? And then after that, look at the players, right? Then collectively as a team, we find the best solutions to improve what we need to improve.
5: We'll talk about improvements, but Gav, just deviating slightly, right? When I first texted you for this to happen, I asked you how you're doing and you said, I'll get better. How does Gavin Lee deal with all of it? What's the escape mechanism here? Is it your son? Is it family? Is it Netflix? What is it?
6: Definitely no time or no mood for Netflix. It's tough, right? It's tough. I think many people close to me will tell you that I'm the worst person to be around when we don't win, right? Even when we draw, and especially when you don't win in such a manner, it was tough. But at the same time, when I look around me, you are reminded that I've got a role to play, right? So it's about stop moaning, stop complaining, and be there for the people who need you. And ultimately, that's what I did. You know, I just take one step forward and just kept going and just kept showing up. But at the same time, you know, it's also a reframe of perspective. Like I just ask myself, what do I want my son to see? Do I want him to see his father give up, or do I want him to see a guy that he tries his best no matter what?
5: And I'm guessing the answer to that is quite obvious. Beyond fine margins, another term that came up in that post-match presser was reality check. Now let's look at the FIFA ASEAN Cup in totem. When you look at it against higher quality opposition, was it a reality check or was it a failure?
6: Different games gave us different lessons. I mean, we spoke of the Malaysia game obviously already. The first game against Indonesia, the game probably came to us too early, I think, because we're going to play a team that, you know, largely based in Europe. So they were coming from quite a high level, and given our circumstances, our situation, you know, we probably needed a little bit more time to get the players starting the game in a similar manner as them. But unfortunately, in international football, you don't have time. So it's not an excuse, but it is on us staff again to try to find a way to mitigate these factors, right? So that when we come into these kind of games, we are more ready than us needing 20 minutes to get into the game, which was what happened against Indonesia. And against quality sides, you know, once you let them in, it's very hard to push them out in that sense. And that was what happened again. But, you know, I think after 20 minutes, we, again, kind of realized that, hey, actually, we can compete. And once we got used to the tempo, it's like, okay, let's go. Right? And then in the Bangladesh game, that was a tricky one because there was potential distractions from outside the team that could have impacted internally the team, and so it was a big challenge for us to stay focused on task and put our attention to what's important. And I thought, credit to the boys, credit to the staff, they managed to do that. And in the end, you know, when we played Bangladesh, I thought compared to the first time we played them in, not first time, but the last time we played them in Singapore, it was a lot better. We controlled the game a lot longer, created better chances as well. And yeah, so that was the Bangladesh. And then before we go into the Malaysia game. So it's three very different lessons for us to take away from this tournament.
5: Words to live by, right? How do we pick up the pieces? How do we go on from here? Gavin, this is my final question to you. If you could rewind time, would you still take on the challenge of being the Singapore men's national team coach?
6: Yeah, for sure. I mean, it's a real honor and privilege. I'm not saying just because we have won or we've done many, many good things, but you know, every time you stand on the touchline and the module as Singapore is being played, you know, you just feel so much pride and joy in that moment, and you just want to do so much for the group of guys that are out there who's going to represent a country, and when you see how much it means to them as well, then you know it makes it even more meaningful that you're in this journey together and to be able to have this possibility to contribute to our country. You know, it's an amazing feeling.
5: Yeah, it is an amazing feeling. It's a great responsibility and one that you continue to take on with such devotion. Gavin Lee, thank you for fronting up and coming on Sports Minutes to talk about the pain points, but also the progress we hope to have. I'm sure we'll catch up in the next few months. Thank you so much.
6: Thank you for having me.
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1: Traffic.
3: And here's a quick traffic update. There's a vehicle breakdown on BKE towards Woodlands after KJE. Do avoid lane 3 over there. There's also heavy traffic on PIE towards Changi at KPE exit. If you're on the roads right now, buckle up and drive safely.
1: If you see anything on the roads that we might have missed, send us a WhatsApp message at 8855-0893. But only when you're safely parked.
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0: If you've just joined me, we just wrapped up the big story earlier this hour, and we've been talking about P1 registration and the changes coming in 2027. The issue was highlighted in Parliament, where Education Minister Desmond Lee answered questions from MPs about how to balance access for children living near popular schools with the need for a more diverse mix of students. From 2027, most schools will reserve 60 Phase 2 seat places, up from 40, while 12 schools will set aside places for children living more than 2 kilometers away. But will widening access also mean some families living nearby feel like they're losing out? Well, that was the big story. If you missed that conversation, you can catch up on our replays on our website or search Your Way Home with Hong Bin Jung on Spotify. And we're heading into the final stretch of Your Way Home now, where we'll bring you some of the conversations you may have missed earlier. Stay with me.

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1: These are your news headlines. I'm Ahmad Akhtar. Authorities have proposed merging its Cat A and B COE categories and introducing rebates and surcharges based on a vehicle's value, with buyers of more expensive cars paying significantly more for the same COE. The Land Transport Authority has suggested a 3 or 5 band system with rebates of up to $15,000 for lower value cars and surcharges of up to $15,000 for higher value models. The Review's I'm Ahmad Akhtar. Authorities have proposed merging its Cat A and B

0: A full-time national serviceman has died after he was found unconscious at the foot of BMT Centre School 3 in Pulau Tekong this afternoon. The Ministry of Defence said the incident happened just before 1:30 p.m. and the NSF was not involved in training at the time. He was taken to Pulau Tekong Medical Centre before being evacuated to hospital via helicopter by around 2 p.m. He was pronounced dead soon after. MINDEF and the Singapore Armed Forces have extended their condolences to his family. And here's a message to our listeners. If you're experiencing mental health challenges and want some help, please call the National Mindlines 24-hour hotline at 1771. Shares in Singapore's three major banks fell for a second day today after reaching record highs in recent months. UOB was down 5.1% to $40.25. DBS lost 4.7% to $73.85, and OCBC fell 4.3% to $29 at market close today. Analysts say the declines reflect profit-taking, concerns over earnings, and volatility in global bond markets. Prices of the bank's stocks are expected to remain volatile ahead of their November results, although analysts say strong profitability and capital buffers make a prolonged sector downturn unlikely. Unhealthy air quality continued to persist across Singapore throughout the afternoon. At 5 p.m, the West recorded the worst air quality, with its 24-hour PSI reaching 143. Central Singapore recorded 138, while readings were 112 in the east, 105 in the south, and 102 in the north. PM2.5 readings reflecting current air quality were within normal levels in the north, but remained at elevated levels in all other regions. The National Environment Agency says smoke from fires in Indonesia could continue drifting towards Singapore. It has advised reducing prolonged or strenuous outdoor activities. Meanwhile, the governing body for motorsports says the haze may result in some restrictions on outdoor activities such as entertainment during this weekend's Singapore Grand Prix. However, track activity or the F1 night race are unlikely to be threatened. The International Automobile Federation says it is following recommendations from local authorities and working closely with them. It did not give a threshold for when plans affecting entertainment and other outdoor activity would be activated. In 2019, when haze was also in the unhealthy range during the Singapore GP, organizers had first aid help and N95 masks on standby.
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1: Weather.
2: The Met Service says it'll be partly cloudy for the rest of the day with temperatures ranging between 34 degrees Celsius and 25 degrees Celsius.
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1: Traffic.
2: There's a vehicle breakdown on KJE towards BKE before Sungai Tengah Road. Do avoid Lane 3 over there. Also, roadworks on Tangling Road towards Orchard and Bras Basah before Orchard Road. Do avoid Lane 3 there as well. If you're on the roads right now, buckle up and drive safely.
1: If you see anything on the roads that we might have missed, send us a WhatsApp message at 8855-0893. But only when you're safely parked. Catch up on the day's biggest stories, trending conversations, and what it all means for you on Your Way Home with Hung Bin Jong. 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
4: And we're into the final stretch of Your Way Home. Now, let's go back to what's trending from earlier, where we had a very Singaporean question. What do you think of busking in Singapore? Keep your thoughts coming in. WhatsApp us 8855-0893. Do you enjoy having live music around you? Does it make public spaces a little more lively? Or is there a point where busking becomes too loud, especially when you're trying to get somewhere, having a conversation, or simply enjoying some peace and quiet? We told you about that incident at Pasir Ris MRT where a group of buskers were asked to lower their volume. They tried

0: to accommodate, but the confrontation continued and eventually they decided to pack up. And that got you talking. Some of you said that if buskers are staying within the 65 decibel limit, then they should be allowed to perform. Others said it's not just about the number on a sound meter, location matters too. What might be perfectly fine in one place could be too much somewhere else. So where do you stand? Is staying within noise limit enough, or should buskers also have to consider the surroundings and the people around them? Let me know. WhatsApp us 8855-0893. And if you missed that conversation earlier, we'll replay it for you a little later this hour. But first, let's head to this morning on Let's Talk Singapore. On Breakfast Bites, it's one of those situations nobody expects to find themselves in. If you witnessed two people fighting in public, what would your first instinct be? The team discussed whether you'd step in, call for help, or stay back, and what factors would influence your decision. Let's have a listen to the highlights of that conversation.
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0: Trump.
1: Wave those hands.
0: I don't want to fight. I don't want to fight, Neil.
1: No.
0: The only spars we have ever had are verbal spars. But yes, we are talking about physical jabs today.
1: Never serious. Never serious.
0: Never serious.
1: No, no.
0: And you know what? Day's still young. We may get into it. But
1: if this haze gets any worse, who knows?
0: Throw down.
1: Yes.
0: Go to the mattresses.
1: Exactly.
0: Huh? Okay, so have you ever gotten into a physical fight? Most of us haven't, I hope, as adults. But the question today is, if you saw two strangers fighting in public, what are you doing? Are you the person running towards them, breaking up the fight? Or are you the person running in the opposite direction? Do you step in because someone has to stop it? Or do you think, I am not risking my own safety? You witness two people fighting in public. What do? That is the poll question for today, Neil.
1: What are the options first?
0: Oh, yes, I should get that.
1: Yes. Shall I do it? The options are A, yes, someone has to stop it. B, I'll call for help, but I'm not getting involved.
0: That's me.
1: Or C, nothing. It's too risky. So picture the scene. You witness two people fighting in public, MRT, bus stop, coffee shop. What do you do? A, yes, someone has to stop it. B, I'll call for help, but I'm not getting involved. Or C, nothing. It's too risky. Let us know. 8855-0893.
0: You went for A, didn't you?
1: 100%. 100%. I've done it. I've done it many, many times. Look, when I was at college, I'm not proud of this. It was a fact of life. When I was at secondary school, college and university, I was breaking up fights all the time.
0: Oh, I thought you were going to say that
1: me.
0: You were
1: throwing down. No. All the time. Someone was always getting drunk and silly, friends, and you'd get involved, or someone would look at someone the wrong way, and before you know it, they're fighting. Audrey, I once stopped a fight. This is absolutely true. I once stopped a fight.
0: Here we go.
1: Between my best friend at university and a mailbox. It's absolutely true. He was drunk. He backed into a mailbox. He turned around and without thinking, kicked the mailbox and then proceeded to square up to the mailbox and was about to punch the mailbox when he would have crushed every bone in his hand because a UK mailbox is made of cast iron. So I had to step between him and the mailbox and stop him from fighting.
0: Doing the good work here,
1: so,
0: Neil.
1: So yes, I've done it many, many times. I just add one caveat. One caveat. It depends on who is involved. Who is involved? Because I have a vivid memory. I've never forgotten this. When I was about 14 or 15, I saw two teenage girls fighting, schoolgirls, in a shopping mall. It's still one
0: here
1: of the,
0: in Singapore?
1: No, in UK.
0: Oh, okay, okay.
1: I was 14 or 15.
0: Okay.
1: This was in an East London shopping mall. And I don't know, teachers may relate to this or parents. There is something truly visceral and horrific about teenage girls fighting. And they'd done that thing where they'd fought to a standstill. They were laying on the ground, yanking each other's hair.
0: It's the hair.
1: So they couldn't move. It was almost like a wrestling lock. They couldn't move because if they moved, it would have been agonizing because they were pulling on each other's hair. I didn't step in then. I have stepped in twice before in Singapore, and I'll get to those later. So for me, it's a question of who is fighting and where they are fighting, and I'll get to the where later.
0: Okay. Well, I do think that it helps that you are a nice, strappy, tall, handsome man.
1: I wouldn't go that far.
0: I know.
1: But yeah.
0: Just made myself laugh there.
1: Yeah, stretching it a bit.
0: But yes, but it helps that you are, you know, fairly tall, very tall, and you have the stature for it. I would just run away, but I'll get to that. But this is particularly relevant this week because we've had a couple of recent incidents here in Singapore. At a Woodlands coffee shop over the weekend, two men aged 55 and 64 got into a fight. Both ended up in hospital and both were arrested. And the interesting bit here is that a diner reportedly stepped in and helped subdue one of the men, okay?
1: Good for them.
0: Apparently, the two men had known each other and had been feuding for about 2 years over a Facebook post.
1: Yeah.
0: I don't know what the post is about, but it really got them riled up. So this wasn't some random argument that came out of nowhere. But there have been cases where fights break out between strangers. We've talked about these two women before, one age 65 and one 69. They were involved in a physical altercation at a coffee shop in Serangoon.
1: I saw that,
0: this
1: yeah.
0: June. One went to hospital. The other one refused.
1: Now, how could you not step in? How could you not step in that situation? Yeah. I would literally just stand between them. I wouldn't put my hands on them. I wouldn't touch them in any way. I would just stand between them. Mm. That's what listeners, if you're listening to this now, two aunties, they are doing themselves bodily harm. They are clearly going to end up in hospital. Would you really just sit there with your Tay C and pretend?
0: In their 60s.
1: All the more reason.
0: I know.
1: All the more reason to step in. You start doing damage to someone in their 60s, it's much more serious. They can't just brush it off.
0: I believe one woman was actually in a wheelchair, but she got up to fight, and the other one had a walker, if I'm not mistaken.
1: So that gives an advantage to the walker woman. She's got an offensive weapon, right? You start bringing weapons and tools into it.
0: But you know what? This is not a Singapore issue alone. There was also a particularly sobering case in Hong Kong earlier this year. Mm. Two women got into an argument on a minibus, okay? And apparently the story is they accused each other of stepping on each other's feet as they were alighting this minibus.
1: Happens to me all the time.
0: Okay.
1: I got size 12 feet. Okay. I'm always being stepped on.
0: But here's the thing. The argument escalated. They were pushing and shoving on the bus and then continued when they got off the bus. And a 53-year-old woman died.
1: Exactly. So step in.
0: She died.
1: Step in.
0: And the other woman was charged with murder. And according to police, passengers and passersby witnessed the fight, but nobody stepped in.
1: So that's my point to you. Why would you be so surprised that when I say we should step in, somebody died? All you had to do was stand between
0: them. Yes, I do think, and the reason why I went for B, I'm here to defend myself, is that I'm also afraid for my own physical being.
1: I'm going to come to that.
0: I'm not a huge... Well, am I? Can you? Okay, I'm just joking. But I don't think that I have the stature to be able to stop a fight between two men, whether or not they're elderly.
1: Fair.
0: I do want to point out that looking at the age groups of all of these three cases I've shared today, all in the 50s to 70s age range, don't know what's going on there.
1: Mm.
0: Maybe that is another conversation. But I don't think that I have the stature to do it, and it depends on who I'm with. If I'm with my kids, I think I would call for help. I have no issues calling for help, calling the authorities, but I don't know if I would physically step in to break up the fight.
1: That's fair. That's fair.
0: Yeah.
1: That's why I say it depends on the who and the where, and I'll get to the where. So I've got two in Singapore. There's been a few over the years. Look, when I was a rookie of a sports reporter, we was always going out to bars and clubs and Orchard Towers, and it was a very sports gangy, frat bro-y kind of vibe when I was much younger. There'd be a few minor drunken scuffles then as well. But it would always be the classic, hey, come on, that would be enough. Hey, come on. And you could kind of settle it that way. There's only been two where I've had to step in, as it were. One, I think I've told you before. I saw a young couple arguing on the MRT. And it was getting slightly pushy-shovey. So, and they were waiting for the MRT. So I just stood between them. I didn't even speak. I just walked over and stood between them. And they just walked away from me. Now, I don't know if they then continued the fight elsewhere or whatever. But I felt like I'd done something. I didn't speak. I didn't put my arms up. I just stood between them. And the other one, in some ways, was more awkward. Because it happened at a school. And it was teenagers. And I wasn't a teacher there.
0: They can fight rough, though.
1: Of course. I wasn't a teacher there, but I was visiting. But I can't just watch two human beings batter each other. So I did the whole, hey, come on. And they sort of eased away from each other. And then I just stood in the middle of them. Mm. I didn't touch them. I didn't put my hands on them. And they just kind of went away from each other. But that's the who and the why. Go on.
0: Can I guess what you mean by where?
1: Where? Sorry, I was going to say, yeah.
0: Yeah, because I think that you mean that, especially if, let's just say, we're traveling and we're out of Singapore.
1: Exactly.
0: We don't know whether that person is armed, has a weapon of some kind, and that is when you would hesitate to say, I'm staying out of this because I don't have no idea what these people are capable
1: of. Could not agree more.
0: Here in Singapore, the chances of us carrying...
1: Negligible. Almost nothing. It's a statistical thing. So you're absolutely right.
0: Yeah.
1: I step in every time in Singapore because the chances of someone having a concealed weapon are negligible. If I'm on a bus in London, I'm being very honest, statistically, statistically, I'm not starting a cultural war here, but statistically, there is more chance of a young adult or a teenager carrying a weapon on a bus or a train in London, where I grew up, than there is in Singapore.
0: Yeah.
1: So yes, you're right, Audrey. I'm not a hero. I'm just weighing up the odds.
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Start your day with the stories, conversations, and voices that matter on Let's Talk Singapore with Neil Humphreys and Audrey Seek. 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
1: These are your news headlines. I'm Ahmad Akhtar. Authorities have proposed merging its Cat A and B COE categories and introducing rebates and surcharges based on a vehicle's value, with buyers of more expensive cars paying significantly more for the same COE. The Land Transport Authority has suggested a 3 or 5 band system with rebates of up to $15,000 for lower value cars and surcharges of up to $15,000 for higher value models. The review follows the narrowing gap between Cat A and B premiums, which stood just $99 apart in yesterday's exercise. Public consultation on these and other proposals is open until November the 2nd. The review is expected to conclude by the first half of next year. A full-time national serviceman has died after he was found unconscious at the foot of BMT Centre School 3 in Pulau Tekong this afternoon. The Ministry of Defence said the incident happened just before 1:30 p.m. and the NSF was not involved in training at the time. He was taken to Pulau Tekong Medical Centre before being evacuated to hospital via helicopter by around 2 p.m. He was pronounced dead soon after. MINDEF and the Singapore Armed Forces have extended their condolences to his family. And here's a message to our listeners. If you're experiencing mental health challenges and want some help, please call the National Mindlines 24-hour hotline at 1771. Shares in Singapore's three major banks fell for a second day today after reaching record highs in recent months. UOB was down 5.1% to $40.25. DBS lost 4.7% to $73.85. And OCBC fell 4.3% to $29 at market close today. Analysts say the declines reflect profit-taking, concerns over earnings, and volatility in global bond markets. Prices of the bank's stocks are expected to remain volatile ahead of their November results, although analysts say strong profitability and capital buffers make a prolonged sector downturn unlikely. Unhealthy air quality continued to persist across Singapore throughout the afternoon. At 5 p.m., the West recorded the worst air quality, with its 24-hour PSI reaching 143. Central Singapore recorded 138, while readings were 112 in the East, 105 in the South, and 102 in the North. PM2.5 readings reflecting current air quality were within normal levels in the North, but remained at elevated levels in all other regions. The National Environment Agency says smoke from fires in Indonesia could continue drifting towards Singapore. It has advised reducing prolonged or strenuous outdoor activities. Meanwhile, the governing body for motorsports says the haze may result in some restrictions on outdoor activities such as entertainment during this weekend's Singapore Grand Prix. However, track activity or the F1 night race are unlikely to be threatened. The International Automobile Federation says it is following recommendations from local authorities and working closely with them. It did not give a threshold for when plans affecting entertainment and other outdoor activity would be activated. In 2019, when haze was also in the unhealthy range during the Singapore GP, organizers had first aid help and N95 masks on standby.
0: Those were your news headlines from The Straits Times. 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
2: There are no major incidences to report at the moment, but rush hour traffic is building up on the usual expressways across the island. So if you're on the roads right now, do remember to buckle up and drive safely.
0: If you see anything on the roads that we might have missed, send us a WhatsApp message at 8855-0893. 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
3: Thanks for joining us for the business report. I'm Ryan Huang. Here's what's coming up in a few moments. We take a look at Tencent weighing a $5 billion offshore bond sale to fund its AI ambitions. and also a tale of two Japanese retailers as Fast Retailing books record profits while Seven & i Holdings stumbles. And Samsung Electronics projects a record-breaking quarterly profit for the tech industry. First, let's start with the massive fundraising effort from Tencent. The Chinese technology giant is reportedly considering raising up to $5 billion through an offshore bond sale. Bloomberg News reports the bonds could be issued in US dollars and offshore yuan as early as this month. The move comes as Tencent ramps up spending on artificial intelligence and computing infrastructure to keep pace with global peers. This potential sale follows a $4.6 billion bond offering in June, which was its largest debt deal since 2020. It highlights a growing trend of global tech companies tapping debt markets to finance AI investments. This despite broader concerns about the sector's stability. Just last month, Japanese conglomerate SoftBank Group raised about $11.1 billion through a corporate junk bond offering for its own AI plans. Over in the retail sector, we have a mixed bag of earnings for two of Japan's biggest consumer brands. First, Fast Retailing, the owner of global clothing brand Uniqlo, booked its fifth straight record annual profit. Operating profit jumped roughly 32% to $4.7 billion. Strong overseas growth overcame the effects of a weak yen at home. The apparel maker is forecasting even higher profits of $5.25 billion for the coming year. On the flip side, convenience store giant 7-Eye Holdings reported an 11% drop in second quarter operating profit. This came in at roughly $805 million. While high fuel prices boosted profits at its North American locations, its domestic convenience store business saw a 12% drop. Management noted that inflation is continuing to hit consumption in Japan, allowing rivals to chip away at their market share. Finally, checking in on the AI hardware boom. Samsung Electronics is projecting a historic milestone, estimating its third quarter profit will top 100 trillion won, or roughly $74 billion. It marks a world first for a technology company and represents a nearly nine-fold jump in earnings from the previous year. The South Korean tech giant estimated an operating profit of around $80.1 billion on revenue of roughly $145 billion. The massive numbers are being driven by a deepening global memory chip shortage as AI infrastructure investment severely outpaces supply growth. Analysts expect Samsung's shipments of high-bandwidth memory chips to jump nearly 50% from the previous quarter. But the memory boom is a double-edged sword. The higher memory prices are raising component costs for Samsung's own smartphone and consumer electronic divisions, putting a squeeze on their profit margins. Still, the company's foundry business could see a boost soon after AMD CEO Lisa Su confirmed the US chipmaker is exploring a partnership with Samsung. And that's your business report. I'm Ryan Huang.
0: Markets and business made clear. The Business Report with Ryan Huang and Chua Tian Tian. 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Catch up on the day's biggest stories and what they mean for you on your way home with Hong Bin Jong. Stay informed, stay connected.
2: All right, before we wrap things up, let's go back to what's trending from earlier. Now, we started with a question that can get people surprisingly divided. What do you think of busking in Singapore? Do you enjoy having live music around you, or can it sometimes cross the line from entertaining to annoying? We talked about that incident at Pasir Ris MRT where a group of buskers were confronted over their volume. And even after they tried to turn things down, the situation escalated to the point where they decided to pack up. But the buskers say they were using a sound meter to make sure they stayed within the 65 decibel limit. So if they're within the rules, is that enough? Or does it also depend on where they're performing, how loud it feels, and how it affects the people around them? We got plenty of thoughts from you on this one. If you missed that conversation earlier, here's your chance to hear it again. This was What's Trending.
0: 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If it's blowing up online, we're breaking it down on air. 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
4: All right, welcome to What's Trending. I'm Hong Bin Jung, and joining me here in the studio are our show producers, Nadia Ko and Alexander Parada. Hello, happy Thursday.
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6: Minus happy Friday Eve.
4: All right, welcome in. It's time for What's Trending. What's up, us? 8855-0893. That's 8855-0893. Join in on our conversation. We want to know your thoughts. We've got a great What's Trending story, and we're reading all of your messages here live on air. So do keep them coming in. What's up? 8855-0893. So what's trending today?
6: Okay, it's my story for today. So I have a question. What do you think of busking in Singapore? Do you enjoy coming across a busker when you're out and about? Or do you find it more of a disturbance?
4: For me, you know, Korea. Korea is known for all these buskers, especially in Hongdae. And I love them. Especially, you know, during the night when I'm walking around Hongdae and I hear some beautiful voices, I'll just stop and sit down and actually listen to the full performance.
5: I resonate with Hong Bin as well. I think busking around Singapore, right, it just makes every place very lively. Every time I'm in Orchard Road over the weekend to do my shopping with my family and friends, right, I always like to look at new buskers because there's always someone new performing. It's not just singing. I see people dancing and there's even magic shows.
6: I see that. Yeah. The puppet show along Takashimaya. I also love buskers. They're entertaining. But at the same time, I think that they're extremely talented. And I have to say that singing in front of a crowd is scary for me. So I have so much respect for buskers that can actually do that.
4: I mean, it definitely is a new way to discover local talent, right?
5: Exactly.
6: Well, I'm asking this because there has been an incident involving a group of buskers at Pasir Ris MRT. So I've seen a video uploaded on TikTok shows three buskers performing at the station when a man approaches them and tells them, "You are too loud." The group initially tried to accommodate him, and the guitarist even stopped playing while the singer and keyboardist lowered their volume. But according to the singer, the man then raised his voice, got very close to the group, and repeatedly pointed at them while demanding that they lower the volume. Now, the singer, her name is Jazika Coco Lee, said the situation actually made her uncomfortable and worried about her bandmates' safety. So eventually, they decided to stop their performance and pack up. Some passersby, though, also stepped in to de-escalate the situation. One father who was there with his four-year-old daughter said he positioned himself between the man and the keyboardist when he saw the man getting close to her. And another passerby apparently told the group to ignore the man and continue playing. So let's say if you were there at Pasir Ris MRT that day, would that busking have bothered you?
5: No. I mean, I've seen plenty of people busk around our train stations. I don't know if you've noticed, I think one very famous place for people to do busking near the MRT is that whole walkway in Orchard Road underneath Shaw. It's a very long, narrow passageway. And obviously, anything that makes noise there is very amplified, right? A lot of echo. And sometimes you see two or three buskers there performing at the same time. I'm personally not affected by the noise. I don't know. What about you, Hong Bin?
4: Well, I guess for some people, it also depends on the place. It also depends on the time. Maybe the passerby that had this confrontation with them had a bad mood.
5: Yeah, a bad day, right? Yeah, rush hour, going home, going to work.
4: Like sometimes you might be trying to have a conversation on your way, or you're on the phone. Sometimes we do that, right? And then there's like really loud music. Sometimes it does bother you.
5: Yeah.
4: Especially, it doesn't even have to be buskers, right? Especially when we're at an event. And just the sound bar, it's like right next to your ear. It's super loud. At that point, sometimes I feel like maybe it depends on the time of day. It depends on where it is. Because Orchard Road, we're kind of used to that. Everyone knows that there are buskers. I don't think there was an incident where you're on Orchard Road and people go up to buskers and say, "Keep it down," right?
6: Yeah. I've actually never witnessed that as well. Because whenever I pass by these buskers at Orchard, a lot of people would sit down, and even children would go to these buskers, like those magicians, the puppeteers, and even performers. So I think it's very fun. But again, I agree. It does boil down to the location of the busking. Mm.
5: So I'm very curious. Like, you mentioned that this is at Pasir Ris MRT. Is it like before you tap into the MRT station?
6: It was outside.
5: Near the malls?
6: It was outside the MRT.
5: Okay.
4: We've got Aloysius joining in. Hello, Aloysius. Aloysius says, good afternoon, Hongbin, Nadia, and Alex. Another not-so-happy, hazy Thursday. I think if I listen to too much busking, it might reduce my longevity.
5: Oh, no.
4: But yes, I really respect the buskers. It's definitely not an easy job. Kudos to them. I guess I'll try to stay healthy and live longer, at least long enough to make sure my daughters are doing fine. All right. Well, why is busking affecting your longevity?
6: I've never heard someone saying busking.
4: But I mean, I guess in front of the MRT, maybe it's like rush hour, so people are rushing to get to point A to point B. So maybe it's not the ideal place, because at the end of the day, buskers want you to stop and enjoy the music, right? But maybe in front of the MRT is not so much the ideal place to do that.
5: Speaking of which, we were at Dhoby Ghaut MRT earlier today for lunch, and we did see a young man busking inside Dhoby Ghaut MRT. But mind you, Dhoby Ghaut MRT, if you've been there before, it's very, very huge, right? It's a couple of levels. And he was playing, obviously, an acoustic song. So it didn't sound too bad. It actually amplified very nicely in Dhoby Ghaut MRT. So I'm now also very curious, what did Jessica Coco Lee play at Pasir Ris that really affected this passenger at Pasir Ris?
4: Maybe he didn't like the song.
5: Yeah, maybe he didn't like the song.
6: Or maybe, again, I think because it's in front of the MRT and rush hour, you know, let's say you're on the phone, you're planning dinner with your family or friends and you can't hear the conversation. So maybe it just amplified the mood even more. So again, this video has gone viral and plenty of people were weighing this whole situation online. And a lot of the comments were actually critical of the man's behavior. So one person wrote, if he doesn't like it, he can walk away. Another said, garbage entitled behavior. Buskers are just making a living and brightening our streets with their music. They are practicing as well. But there were also people praising the father, who stepped in with one commenter writing, father, well done and thumbs up for peacemaking. Nice of young people trying busking, be it for money or to gain experience in the music world or for just a plain hobby. But on the flip side, definitely some seem to understand why people might be bothered by the noise, because one commenter wrote, give me back the sound of silence. It's almost impossible to find a quiet place. Performers, buskers, auntie, grandpa, grandma in the parks or on public transport, please bear in mind, many just need the quietness, especially after a hard day. And another commenter said that while they supported the buskers, they should still be mindful of their surroundings. I also laughed when I saw the comment, the sound of silence. But I think, again, buskers do add that liveliness in the streets or wherever they may be busking.
4: I did read some of the comments there. But majority of the comments that I did see, maybe it was the time of the time that I actually saw those comments, but they were basically saying that they felt like they were a bit too loud. Yeah, so they're like, I think you're a bit too loud. But I believe the singer did support or did go against this claim that they were being too loud, because I believe they were within the limit, the 65 decibel limit set by the National Arts Council, right?
6: And they actually also used a mixer and speaker system to prevent the distortion or the peaking of the music. So, I mean, if buskers are staying within that stipulated volume limit, do you actually think that's enough? And do you think the location still matters when it comes to busking? I mean, we see them, like what Nadia shared earlier, MRT stations or along shopping areas, neighborhoods. But there are certain places where busking just feels loud or too intrusive.
4: I think if it's at places where we know there will be buskers, I don't think I'll mind. Because in South Korea, like I said, we know the usual places buskers are at. So we're kind of used to that and we expect that. But let's say like in front of the MRT, and that's not something that usually happens. People who walk through that every day and then suddenly they hear some loud music, they might not be fond of it, right? So maybe Singapore should, beyond just Orchard Road, create a place for buskers.
6: I think that's a great idea.
4: Yeah.
5: All I'm thinking is, if you are at the MRT station, why are you loitering or why are you lingering around the MRT station? It's a transit place for you to go to, go from. So the music should not be affecting you that much, mm-hmm. right? And it's the same thing as, you know, when you go on planes, all of us have complained about babies crying. Mm-hmm. What can we do about it? If you can't control that environment, control it yourself by wearing an earpiece. Mm-hmm. Right? Yeah.
6: I think at the end of the day, we all have our opinions when it comes to busking and where it's meant to bring people in public spaces. Let's say the MRT earlier, because I was with Nadia for lunch, and I actually saw some people who stopped to support and even pay the busker. Okay, it was pretty loud because it's amplified. We're inside the MRT. But it's not bothering. I think the only time where busking can feel like it's intruding some spaces is where I feel that it's an area where there's lots of people coming in. Let's say if you see the ones along Orchard Road, plenty of space on the side for you to walk by and still enjoy the music. Mm. And there's also the staircase along Orchard Road where you can sit down and enjoy it. So I think that's why people are not bothered by busking that much.
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1: Catch up on the day's biggest stories and what they mean for you on Your Way Home with Hongbin Jong. Stay informed, stay connected.
2: And that's a wrap on Your Way Home. I'm Hongbin Jung. Thank you so much for joining us today. Hope you enjoyed the show and my company. Now, looking back at tonight's show, we've been talking about finding that sweet spot, right? That middle ground between what we want and what works for everyone. On What's Trending, we talked about busking in Singapore. Buskers want to share their music, bring some life to public spaces, but not everyone wants to hear it. So where's the middle ground between letting performers do their thing and making sure everyone else is comfortable too? Then on the agenda, we looked at longevity and why more Gen Zs are investing in saunas, cold plunges, and other wellness treatments. It's about staying healthy and active for longer, but it also raises a question. How do you balance living your life today with making sure you're taking care of your future self? And on the big story, we turn to the changes coming to Primary 1 registration in 2027. The aim is to give more children a chance to enter popular schools and encourage a more diverse mix of students. But how do you widen access while addressing the concerns of families who already live near schools? Three very different conversations, but they all come back to the same question. How do you find a middle ground when different people want different things? Because sometimes it's not about one side getting everything they want. It's about finding a way forward that gives everyone a fair chance, right? And that feels like the perfect way to end tonight's show. Our song of the day is Middle by DJ Snake featuring Bipolar Sunshine. I'm Hongbin Jung. Thank you for spending your Thursday with me here on Your Way Home. Have a great evening. Enjoy your Friday Eve, and I'll catch you again tomorrow. Take care.

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1: These are your news headlines. I'm Ahmad Akhtar. StarHub is acquiring MyRepublic's mobile business amid an ongoing telco consolidation process. This comes after both parties agreed to migrate all of MyRepublic's 4G mobile customers, which ran on M1's network, to StarHub. The acquisition will have no impact on MyRepublic's mobile service customers, who will also continue on their existing plans with no changes. When completed, it will mark the full consolidation of MyRepublic's broadband and mobile businesses under StarHub. StarHub says there will be no workforce reductions arising from the acquisition. A fire broke out at a boat storage compound in East Coast Park this afternoon, sending a massive plume of black smoke into the sky. The SCDF says the fire, which occurred around 3:20 p.m., involved the contents of the storage compound and was put out with two water jets. Photos and videos of the incident quickly circulated on social media, with the thick smoke visible to motorists traveling along the ECP. A firefighter felt unwell after the firefighting operation and was taken to hospital as a precaution. The cause of the fire is under investigation. EDF says the fire, which occurred around 3:20 p.m., in

0: recognize Sultan Hassan al-Bolkiah. The two leaders will also launch a commemorative gallery showcasing milestones in the two nations' defense relations. PM Wong, who is marking his third trip to Brunei as Singapore's leader, will also meet SAF personnel training there. In foreign news, CNN, MS Now, and Politico are due in Washington federal court today as they urge a judge to block U.S. President Donald Trump's order to ban the news networks from the White House. Mr. Trump revoked their access for publishing what he described as fake news, but this was later temporarily blocked by a judge. The outlets are asking for an extension of the protection, saying the ban is unlawful retaliation for their coverage. The legal battle comes just weeks before the November 3rd midterm elections, in which Mr. Trump's Republicans are fighting to retain control of Congress. And finally, two Singapore bars have been named to the 50 Best Bars 2026 ranking, following an awards ceremony held in Milan yesterday. Jigger & Pony at Amara Hotel and Nutmeg & Clove along Purvis Street remain the only two Singapore joints on the list. Jigger & Pony took the number 18 spot, down from 9th. Nutmeg & Clove was number 38, up from 50th last year. Hong Kong's Bar Leone took the top spot for the second year running. Bangkok's Bar Us at number 4 and Seoul's Zest at number 7 are the other two Asian bars in the top 10.
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2: The Met Service says it'll be partly cloudy for the rest of the day with temperatures ranging between 34 degrees Celsius and 25 degrees Celsius.
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1: Traffic.
2: Taking a look out on the roads for you, there are no major incidences to report, but if you're on the roads right now, buckle up and drive safely.
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4: Good morning. It's a wonderful Thursday morning. If you don't take into account the haze, it's 10:06. Thanks for joining me. I'm Lance Alexander. If you had, say, $30,000 to invest today, what can you do with it? Should you buy shares in an SDI-listed company, or should you spread your money through an S&P 500 exchange-traded fund or an ETF? My guest today says one stock could lose 99% of its value and still have beaten the S&P 500 over the period since 1965. That stock is Berkshire Hathaway. Most of us know that Berkshire is the business group built by value investor Warren Buffett. Buffett was a long-term compounder and became a believer in buying quality companies. Berkshire owns companies across insurance, railways, and energy, alongside share investments in names such as Apple, American Express, and Coca-Cola. Greg Abel now leads the group as CEO, while Buffett remains as chairperson. If Berkshire owns a group of various companies, how different is it from owning a broad index like the S&P 500? And how should an investor weigh Berkshire against an S&P 500 ETF or even a high-yielding bond to decide where that $30,000 of yours can be channeled to? With us is Willie King, founder, Dividend Titan. He joins us on Money and Me on Money FM 89.3. Good morning, Willie. Welcome.
5: Good morning, Lance.
4: Hey.
5: Good to see you.
4: Thank you, sir. Hey, thank you for coming in. Do we know how much Berkshire has gained since 1965? I know I'm putting you on the spot here. Under the guidance of Buffett and the late, great Charlie Munger, compared with the S&P 500, even with that hypothetical 99% fail.
5: Very interesting, right? Because

0: when Warren Buffett took over the textile company in 1965, he has actually compounded the business by 6,000,000%. So to put things in perspective, if you had invested $100 together with Warren Buffett back in 1965, that $100 would have turned to over $6 million, just above $6 million today.
1: Wow.
0: So it was really impressive because he, I would say he has done it. I mean, if you compare to all the other fund managers or investors, the high profile investors which we know, Warren Buffett has done it for year after year. I mean, on average, he has compounded an average 19.7% returns per year.
1: That's incredible, isn't it?
0: I mean, not many people could actually do it.
1: No, no. I read that he used to buy small companies and then he started to move away from that and decided to focus on quality companies. Like we just mentioned a few, American Express, Apple, Coca-Cola.
0: Exactly. And, you know, one of that was actually influenced by his partner, the late Charlie Munger.
1: Right.
0: And like what you have mentioned, Lance, the first public listed company where he really put in a new strategy was Coca-Cola when he bought in the late 1980s. So he put in a lot of money in it when Coca-Cola didn't, the shares didn't do well back then.
1: Right. Do we have any idea how many businesses sit within the company?
0: So it's very interesting for Berkshire Hathaway because if you look at the entire business, it has a combination of both public listed companies and private companies. So if you put them all together, it's roughly about 189 operating businesses today. So that includes the private businesses, which is outside of the stock market, which he owns. Now for the listed companies, he has anywhere between 50 to 70 public listed stocks in the fund itself. So he has been running that. Of course, he has a few very long-term compounders, which he has kept for many years, which includes Coca-Cola, like what I've mentioned, American Express, Bank of America, Occidental Petroleum, which is an oil and gas stock, which he have held for a couple of years recently. And that has done it very well for the company for him.
1: You know, if we could look at the returns, we won't go back to 1965, but what sorts of annual returns has Berkshire made in, say, the last couple of decades? Are we looking at maybe 10 to 12% growth during that time?
0: So it's very interesting when you point it out because when I was doing my research and if you read through his shareholders' letters, which he publicly share his returns, if you had invested in different points since 1965, say 1965, in 1970, 1975, so if you had invested at the beginning of each decade, every 5 years, the average compounded returns, annualized returns you'll get is roughly about between 10 to 15% per year. Very interesting, over the last 10 years, so if you have started investing, say, in 2015, from there, you have actually compounded about between 10 to 11% annualized returns. That means each year, you have gone about on average 10%. So if you look back today, if you have put some money with Berkshire Hathaway in 2015, that money would have gotten you an average, you know, 10 to 11% per year returns, which I thought was quite impressive.
1: Yeah. So if you make that comparison with investing in Berkshire compared to an S&P 500 ETF, what sort of returns are you looking at if you look at the S&P 500 ETF?
0: So interestingly, if you look at the last 10 years, the S&P 500 also has returned roughly about 10%. But if you look at it over the long term, the Berkshire Hathaway returns have actually outperformed the S&P 500, which means that what I am interested in is one business itself, which is Berkshire Hathaway, split across many different sectors and stocks, well-diversified like the S&P 500, but yet it's able to actually outperform the market over a much longer period. So I'm looking beyond more than just a decade. I'm looking beyond like 15, 20 years. And that actually allows us to say, hey, if I'm a lazy investor, I don't really want to do much work. Instead of the S&P 500, why not buy the Berkshire Hathaway stock?
1: We know it has invested, like we've mentioned, American Express, Apple, Coca-Cola. It's also invested in HP, but it's not a tech-focused investor. Would you say it's not big on tech-heavy portfolios because it sees those extreme swings when it comes to tech stock. Is that one reason they like to go for certain types of companies that they know will continue to give them pretty good growth?
0: And that's really the reason why I like Berkshire Hathaway, Lance, right? Because there is a good mix and diversification away from technology. If you look at the S&P 500 ETF today, the top 10 positions are mostly coming from the technology sector. So you have a big concentration. And we know what happens when an index gets very concentrated in one sector. You know, you look through during the 1800s, during the big railway boom in the US, the dot-com bubble back then in the 1990s. You also had the global financial crisis where financials make up a big concentration. Now, what I like about Berkshire Hathaway, and this is also, I think, one of the uniqueness of Berkshire Hathaway, is really because it diversifies. Warren Buffett has made a point to diversify his entire business. So he has some technology stocks. I mean, he did say, like what you have mentioned, he was a bit apprehensive about technology because he couldn't understand. Right. But you will notice that in recent years, he has been adding on to some of the technology stocks. Like Alphabet is actually one of his largest positions. So I would say that it's not today. I think he is very adaptable. He doesn't say that, okay, last time I want to stay as far away from technology, but maybe because there was the big dot-com bubble back then, so that made him very apprehensive. But today, right, I think technology companies today function a lot more like traditional companies today. So Alphabet is not just technology. They do a lot more things like building data centers, for example. So there's actually a diversification within the companies itself. And for Buffett, I don't think he is very focused on just one sector alone. He sees the business, whether that business is able to generate predictable profits and having that durable competitive advantage for the business, for the stock, then he actually buys them. Because of this, he acquires, you know, across the different sectors. And I think that's something which is really interesting about the stock.
1: Yeah, I want to talk about Greg Abel in a short while, about the guy who's now taken over from Mr. Buffett, and whether he will have a similar sort of philosophy or whether he's going to maybe change and view tech stocks in a bigger way. We'll talk about that shortly. I'm speaking to Willie King, founder, Dividend Titan. Berkshire, we know within it, there is an investment firm that also holds S&P 500 ETFs. Is this also pretty good strategy from them in terms of diversification from Berkshire?
0: So one thing about Berkshire Hathaway is we have to know that it is like a conglomerate. So it owns many different subsidiaries. Mm. It owns many different companies. And Warren Buffett doesn't really have, you know, a very micromanagement control over what this business does. So he does have investment companies which sits under the insurance companies which he operates. So typically the investment companies, they don't really have decisions which are influenced by Buffett. So they might buy, let's say, the S&P 500. They might buy other ETFs. But Warren Buffett doesn't have any control over that. That's one. The second thing is that some of these investment firms, the amount which they invest in is actually much smaller compared to the overall assets of the Berkshire Hathaway, which, you know, spends in a couple of hundreds of billions of dollars. So some of these little investments which his subsidiaries of these investment firms make, they might not actually move the needle too much. And much of the time, these decisions are made because of the individual clients of these investment firms.
1: Okay, I'm going to ask you whether it's still a good time to buy into Berkshire or not, because I looked at their Class A shares. It has a high share price, six figures, my friend, $760,000 a share.
0: You can buy an HDB.
1: It's amazing that if you had bought it, I was looking, right, in 1992, it was just $2,200. And now one share is worth $750,000, which is, to me, astronomical. So if they decide not to go with the Class A shares because they've only got 30,000 Singapore dollars, would you recommend that they pay some attention to Class B shares? Because that averages about $500. What are your thoughts?
0: I mean, that's a very good point there. And that's also the reason why I'm liking Berkshire Hathaway today. If you see, I wrote on my blog, I actually stopped buying the S&P 500 for my sons, for my two boys.
1: Right.
0: And instead, I'm actually considering the Berkshire Hathaway stock itself. And the reason why is pretty simple. If you look at the S&P 500, today it's very concentrated. So if I were actually put in $100 into the ETF, the S&P 500 ETF, I have no control over what the ETF buys. Mm. It will automatically buy, put most of the allocation, into the top few positions, because that's how the ETF is made up now.
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0: 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Why don't you invite me, Count Colin Gomez, through the radio this weekend? 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

0: Best of Your Way Home with Hung Bin Jong. 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
1: Welcome to The Big Story. I'm Hung Bin Jung. The Primary One registration system is set for a major change next year, with more places being set aside for children without prior links to a school and a new two-track system being introduced at 12 popular primary schools. Now, the changes were put under the spotlight in Parliament yesterday, with MPs raising questions over whether children living near these schools could be disadvantaged, whether families should have been given more time to adjust, and whether the changes will actually lead to greater social mixing. Education Minister Desmond Lee said fewer than one in six successful Phase 2C applicants at these 12 schools currently come from public housing. So what are these changes really trying to achieve, and will they make access to popular schools fairer? Well, joining us today is Dr. Jason Tan, Associate Professor in Policy, Curriculum and Leadership at the National Institute of Education. Hi, Dr. Tan. Welcome back to the show.
2: Thank you, Hung Bin, for having me.
1: Thank you so much for joining us. Well, Dr. Tan, you know, MOE announced changes to the P1 registration system last month, including more Phase 2C places and a new two-track system at 12 schools. Now, what were the main concerns that MPs were bringing up in Parliament about these changes?
2: I think I see five main categories, the questions that were asked in Parliament. The first category is who gets what, who benefits, who loses. The second question is, what's the basis for making these changes? In other words, why have these changes? Thirdly, when to start implementing these changes? Why so fast? The fourth category I see is, how else could these desired objectives have been attained? And of course, the fifth one is, how do we go about assessing the success of these changes?
1: Right. Well, I mean, let's dive into some of those, because one of the biggest reasons for these changes is to widen access and encourage a more diverse social mix, right? Education Minister Desmond Lee yesterday, he said just 15% of successful Phase 2C applicants at the 12 schools live in public housing, compared with the around 80% of Singapore residents living in public housing. So just looking at that figure, though, is that enough of a disparity to justify changing the way places are allocated? I mean, how significant is that 15% gap, and how much support will changing the admission system provide?
2: Well, first off, that 15% figure is definitely way below the national average of around 80%. But having said that, though, the minister has also acknowledged that there is no benchmark to determine what an ideal socioeconomic mix might look like. And he's also told Parliament that the two changes to the Primary One registration framework do not, in and of themselves, lead necessarily to a more diverse socioeconomic mix.
1: But how important is social mixing here in the education system itself?
2: Social mixing is a key policy objective in Singapore, and I think it's been the case for over six decades now. Schooling is seen by many individuals, both within and outside of the government, as a major social institution that has the potential to be a major agent for integration, for bringing people together.
1: Right. I mean, one of the biggest concerns, as you mentioned earlier in our conversation, was whether children living very close to these popular schools could actually be disadvantaged under the new system. Now, MP Go Zhe-Kee said she had spoken to many upset parents, particularly in an area where nearby schools are already oversubscribed. Now, how big of a problem is this? Could a child living right next to a school now lose out to a child living further away?
2: I see here a couple of interlinked issues, the first of which is that schools differ in popularity despite the Ministry of Education ideal, every school is a good school. And the second is that parents want their choices to be respected and their children to be successfully enrolled in their school of choice. And thirdly, the registration system as it is right now gives a lot of consideration to the advantages that parents can bring to the table. And all of this, I think, definitely contributes to the high levels of anxiety. And of course, it's easy to overlook the reality that not every parent will be able to enroll their child in the school of choice.
1: Well, then how do you balance that concern with the need for a greater social mixing?
2: I think that policymaking is tough. So, for example, when it comes to the Primary One registration framework, we might ask ourselves, what's the appropriate balance between, on the one hand, education, serving the wider good, for example, promoting greater social mixing? And on the other hand, how about education as a means for personal benefit, for example, helping myself to secure a better qualification or a better job, or helping my children get ahead of life, and of course, get ahead in life. And of course, these are perennial issues that I don't think will go away anytime soon. So yes, it's tough.
1: Definitely. I mean, nominated MP Kenneth Goh also said increasing the number of places in Phase 2C comes at the expense of other groups who would benefit in earlier phases, such as the children of alumni. Could this be a real trade-off here?
2: As I mentioned earlier, there's this mismatch, if you like, between supply of places and demand. In other words, some schools are always going to be much more popular than others. And I also mentioned earlier, I think, that question, who gets what? And very often it becomes a question of someone else benefits at my expense. And this is, of course, all rather unfortunate. And I think the way things stand now, it's clear that not all parents will be able to enroll their children in the school of choice.
1: Definitely. Well, another suggestion raised in Parliament was, if certain schools are consistently oversubscribed, why not simply increase their intake or even allow popular schools to open at new locations? What was the government's response to this, Dr. Tan? I mean, what are the difficulties in increasing intake for popular schools?
2: In his parliamentary reply, the minister mentioned infrastructural constraints. So, for example, there's only finite resources available, and if popular schools were to continue expanding their enrollments, there comes a time, I guess, when, you know, the school enrollment figures just become unsustainable, while not necessarily at the same time improving the social mix. And I think he also talked about the adverse effect of expanding enrollments in popular schools on enrollment figures in less popular schools, meaning that these less popular schools might face the prospect of merger or closure. And I think we can think of things in terms of an ecosystem, if you like, where what happens in one part of the ecosystem has run-on effects on other parts of the ecosystem. So sometimes this sort of policy making is rather difficult, I would say.
1: And I believe Education Minister Lee also acknowledged, as you mentioned earlier, that there isn't a specific ideal socioeconomic mix that MOE is trying to achieve because every school and neighborhood is different. So, Dr. Tan, I mean, how will MOE then know whether these changes are actually working? What would success look like?
2: I think we'll have to wait and see, because if there is no benchmark, then how do we in fact assess the success of this latest set of changes? Some people asked in Parliament, I believe, whether the Ministry of Education could introduce priority for particular socioeconomic groups. And the answer from the MOE was no. At the same time, the minister has also told Parliament, as I mentioned earlier, that these latest changes need not necessarily result in a more desirable, if you like, socioeconomic mix in the 12 targeted primary schools. He has said, though, that his ministry will monitor how these two changes work out in practice and continue to review the overall Primary One registration framework.
1: Okay. Well, some MPs also asked for a transition period. Now, the changes start in 2027, but some families may already have made decisions about where to live, childcare, and schools based on the existing rules. So is it fair to introduce these changes without a transition period overall?
2: From the perspective of parents who have already begun active strategizing in order to secure their children a primary one slot in the school of choice, Definitely, these latest changes will be seen as being patently unfair. However, at the same time, there are other parents who may welcome these changes. And in fact, the minister mentioned in Parliament that some parents felt that these changes couldn't have come sooner. So we're dealing with a diversity of parents who have different ways of thinking about Primary One registration.
1: Right. So after everything that's been discussed in Parliament, what should parents actually understand about these changes? What should and shouldn't they expect from the new system?
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1: Singapore's Grand Prix is here this weekend, and you know what? I keep seeing stories about Finnish F1 driver Valtteri Bottas cycling from Sepang to Singapore, more than 400 kilometres over 4 days. Wow, unbelievable. When most of the F1 drivers would have flown in a private jet or first-class commercial flights to get here. What a journey it must have been, and the challenges he had to get through too along the way. The weather, the haze, cattle, wild animals, you name it. And talking about challenges, Singapore has a few to think about this weekend too, with haze in the region and a major outdoor event underway. Is this a more challenging year for the Singapore Grand Prix? Dr. Samir

0: Al Hajar, Senior Lecturer in Marketing at NUS Business School, joins me. Dr. Samir, welcome.
1: Thank you so much.
0: Now, when you look at this year's backdrop, the haze and F1's return to Sepang, what stands out to you as the biggest challenge for Singapore's Grand Prix?
1: I think there are a couple of challenges, but I think the biggest challenge for Singapore is that F1 is becoming much more than a sporting event. It's becoming a global entertainment experience. That means expectations are rising. Singapore was pioneer with the night race, but made you unique 15 years ago would not necessarily keep you unique tomorrow. So I think the key is to keep reinventing the experience without losing what makes Singapore special. And there is another important point here that not everyone attending F1 is a hardcore racing fan. So some would come for the concerts, others would come for the atmosphere, the social experience, or simply to spend a weekend in Singapore. So you are really catering different audiences with different expectations. So the challenge would be how to encourage visitors to stay longer, explore more of the city, and spend beyond the F1 experience. So the challenge is not getting people just to come to Singapore for F1, but to make experience more memorable. So people want to come back, and even when there is no race.
0: So it's about continuing to deliver fresh and better experiences for people once they're here, right?
1: Exactly. So you need to keep the experience fresh. Returning fans need to have new reasons to come back. So this could mean different entertainment, more immersive experiences, or new ways to engage with the city. Also, the experience should be seamless, right? The transport, crowd management, ticketing, right, communication. So all of this also should be part of the experience.
0: Okay.
1: Yeah.
0: Let's talk about last weekend's race at Sepang. It was the Bahrain Grand Prix relocated to Malaysia for this year. It's a one-off, not a permanent return to the F1 calendar.
1: Yep.
0: And you told the Business Times that Singapore and Sepang could offer different experiences and potentially grow F1's appeal in the region. After seeing how the Sepang weekend played out, do you still see that as an opportunity for Singapore?
1: Definitely. I think the strong turnout at Malaysia tells us that the demand for motorsport in the region is there. Definitely, we have seen some challenges, mainly logistical challenges. You could have incredible race, but if people would spend hours getting there or struggling to get home, that's what they will actually might remember. And that's actually the problem here. So I think this is particularly important today because fans are comparing the entire experiences, not just the racing, right? They are looking at accessibility, convenience, food, entertainment, hospitality, the value for money. So for the organizers, the lesson is very simple here. Selling a ticket is only half the job, but you have to deliver the experience. And that's why I still believe that Singapore is quite remarkable in this experience. And the identity that Singapore has developed in F1 around the night race, the skylines, is something that's a bit unique in the region. That's why I don't think that both races would compete. They are quite different. Right. And the consumer segments are quite different. That's why I think they are part of an entire ecosystem for the region rather than two competing values.
0: Okay, so what would make someone decide to attend both races rather than choose one?
1: Because both countries are different. Because what you can see in Malaysia, you could not see in Singapore. And because you are an F1 fan. And because the excitement and the adrenaline that you had in Malaysia, for example, would tell you, look, actually, I don't mind spending extra money because I still need to feel this kind of adrenaline. So that's actually also very important because F1 is all about excitement, adrenaline, and engagement.
0: Plenty of interest in the Sepang race, but reports also highlighted transport and crowd management problems, like you alluded to. What does that tell us about what people remember when they go to a Grand Prix?
1: They will remember the entire experience. They will remember the entertainment before, after the concert. They will remember the entertainment before the concert. So people might come for the race, but what they remember is the entire experience, the atmosphere, the excitement, the concerts, the city, the people they were with, and the whole weekend, how it made them feel. So that's where Singapore has a real advantage, because the goal is not simply to deliver a great race, but to create memories that people associate with Singapore long after the race is over. So people will remember the entire experience, including the logistics, the entertainment, the city itself, right?
0: Yeah. Talking about experience, you know, haze has returned to the region. And you're not here to comment on air quality, of course. But from a marketing point of view, what does uncertainty like this do to people's expectations of a large outdoor event like F1?
1: To be very honest, I think the haze raises an interesting issue here, because it reminds us that even the best organized events cannot control everything, right? What organizers can control, however, is how they respond and communicate. So fans want reassurance here. They want to know whether the event is going ahead, whether conditions are safe, and what happens if circumstances change. And I think communication is absolutely critical here. You don't want people searching social media for rumors or trying to figure things out themselves. So uncertainty is sometimes something that you cannot avoid, but what you can avoid is confusion among your fans. So that's why I think, especially during this weekend, the key is to communicate early, to be transparent, make sure fans that their well-being is taken seriously. Otherwise, fans might really face big challenges to figure out the real information, right?
0: So do you think haze could really affect how people feel about the event? You know, maybe even change their mind about going out for, you know, to catch the F1 or to catch all the activities in town?
1: Absolutely, haze can affect not just people's physical comfort here, but also how they feel about the entire event. I think people come to F1 expecting excitement, entertainment, and great atmosphere. But if they are worried about air quality, their health, or whether the event might be disrupted, that excitement can quickly turn into frustration or anxiety.
0: That's right.
1: And what's interesting here from a human behavior perspective, that people don't just remember what happened, they remember how the experience made them feel. So even if the race would go ahead as planned, I would say haze could still affect people's enjoyment, satisfaction, and willingness to return.
0: Singapore's Grand Prix has a city center setting and a nighttime atmosphere. How much do those features still matter to people deciding whether to attend?
1: Wow, I mean, that's actually one of the main reasons people might actually attend Singapore night race, right? I think the night race is one of the biggest competitive advantages for Singapore. I mean, Singapore is hot, humid, so racing at night makes the experience much more comfortable for fans. Nighttime also create a completely different atmosphere. The lights, the skyline, the concerts, the energy of the city all contribute to this excitement. I would also like to address this question from marketing perspective, from a global marketing perspective. The night race also works well for European television audiences.
0: Oh, I see.
1: I mean, because of the, you know, the time zone difference. So I think the interesting point here that the Singapore night race is designed to create this extraordinary atmosphere. And this is something that is has been remarkable for the last, I would say, 10 or 15 years, right?
0: Okay, what does the Grand Prix need to offer someone who enjoys a big night out but isn't a devoted F1 fan?
1: I mean, look at the concert after the Grand Prix. I mean, we have line up with very good musicians, right? I don't think you need to be an F1 fan to enjoy the Grand Prix. For many people, it's not really about the cars or who wins the race. It's about concerts, the nightlife, the food, the excitement of being part of this major international event. And having the race at night, I would say that make it a bit more different as well. It feels more like a festival than a traditional event. And I think that Singapore has managed to turn this sporting event into lifestyle entertainment experience. And this already helped to attract audiences well beyond the F1 fans.
0: Yeah, I do agree. It takes us beyond what happens on the track, really. For many people, the whole weekend is the product, right?
1: Yeah, exactly. It's about how they spend the whole week and how they are feeling the atmosphere. Exactly, I agree.
0: So when the weekend is over, how should Singapore judge whether the Grand Prix has been successful? Is it going to be down to attendance or visitor spending, the experience people had, like you mentioned, or some combination of those factors?
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Start your day with the stories, conversations, and voices that matter on Let's Talk Singapore with Neil Humphreys and Audrey Seek. 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Then take a breather with Live Well with Michelle. 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Through the afternoon, go deeper with Reset with Lynn Lee. 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
1: Welcome to We Are Family. We have a fabulous conversation today. And here's a question. Are our everyday spaces and activities really inclusive? Do we give enough space for Singaporeans with special needs? Well, the wonderful folks at Run for Inclusion are certainly doing their bit. Just listen to this. For the past 12 editions, Run for Inclusion has brought together Singaporeans with special needs, caregivers, volunteers, and members of the public onto the same course. Isn't that wonderful? And the run returns on the 7th of November at Home Teams NS Bedok Reservoir, and the theme is togetherness. They've got a 4 kilometer run, an 8 kilometer run, a new relay category, and its signature blindfold run experience.
2: Fabulous. But of course, inclusion is about much more than what happens on race day. The bigger question is, what does it actually take to make our everyday spaces, activities, and communities more inclusive? And to talk more about that, we're joined in the studio by two lovely guests. We have Ong Ming Hong, chairperson of Running Hour Cooperative. Hello, Ming Hong. Good morning.
3: Hi, good morning.
2: And joining us also is Roman Lafayette, a running guide volunteer with Running Hour. It's great to have you with us as well.
4: Good morning.
1: All right, Men Hong, let's kick off with you. Run for Inclusion. It sounds wonderful. It's been around for a decade. I love everything about it. What is it? What's its purpose?
3: We are from Running Hour. Running Hour is actually a sports cooperative in Singapore. Our social mission is about promoting integration for people with special needs through a mainstream sport. So we do regular activities weekly, and Run for Inclusion is an extension. It's an annual event that we organize for people to come for a running event, and for people with special needs to come together and be able to do a race, get a medal, and finish the distance they sign up for.
2: Wonderful.
1: And let me talk about Run for Inclusion. Where did you get the idea from? Where did you think there's a gap here that folks with special needs and caregivers can't contribute in other events, other races around Singapore? We have so many. So when did you decide this is what we need to do in Singapore? We need a Run for Inclusion.
3: I think in 2014, when Running Hour first got registered as a cooperative, we become an official organization. We have seen a lot of running races in Singapore, the marathons throughout the whole year. A lot of our buddies, our special needs members, we call them buddies. Okay, they love to get medal. They love to go to event where a lot of people are, but there isn't much opportunity for them during that time. So we decided, why not Running Hour? We will organize an event ourselves. So in 2015, that was our inaugural Run for Inclusion first time. And during that time, we got almost 3,000 participants, a mix of people with special needs and the public in general.
2: There's a whole community of people behind it. And Roman, of course, you're one of those people. You're French and you moved here to Singapore about 3 years ago. And now you are a running guide volunteer, running alongside and supporting people with special needs. That's so wonderful. Roman, we want to hear your story. How did you end up here in Singapore? And how did you get involved with Running Hour?
4: Yes, thank you, Audrey, for the nice words. So the way it started is Running Hours is cooperating with corporations in order to run joint event. So I joined through my company at the time. It was a run that we did around Labrador Park. So it was very fun. And I really like the sense of community and bonding with people with special needs. So I decided to continue on a weekly basis. So Mangrom might explain, but Running Hour is actually beyond running. They also organize hiking, yoga, fitness sessions. So almost every day of the week there is something. So it's a very fun and entertaining activity that we do with our members.
1: Roman, tell us how it works. We have many of our listeners, they're often caregivers. They're looking after children with special needs, adult children in some cases. What is it like? Take us through I'm trying to picture in my mind. So you're a volunteer at one of these runs. Folks are involved. They have special needs. They have caregivers. What does the race actually look like? What do you do?
4: Oh, okay, it's a very, very nice question. So the way Meng Hong and colleagues have been organizing Running Hour is the idea of regular activities, but with different, what they call guides. So it's a pairing system where everybody, so every person with special need is going to be paired up on that day with a guide and a different guide each time. So the type of the point is to help them to socialize, is to create different bonds and to understand their background and to really to create a link with them. So we register like a few days before. And they are Singaporean, so they're extremely well organized, as you can imagine. So you have a pairing system. You receive a WhatsApp message the day before on with whom are you going to run. There is also a system of level, depending on your running speed or depending on things you like.
2: Okay.
1: And can I just follow up on that, Meng Hong? Is it open to everybody? So if there are folks with cerebral palsy who may be very, very slow, can they still take part? If they're wheelchair bound, can they take part? Is it really inclusive in the sense that anybody can take part?
3: Basically, at Running Hour, we don't set any barrier for entry. We don't ask you for medical certification and so on. So as long as you come, I think it's about showing up, taking part. So we have members who are visually impaired, hearing impaired, autistics, and on different spectrum. Of course, sometimes we do have an age limit, but if somebody younger than the age limit comes approach us, we will advise that maybe the caregiver comes along and we accept everybody. If we're talking about inclusion, we should not set any...
2: Yes.
1: Correct. I'm just wondering, does that mean you have to choose the kind of volunteers you pair with them, depending on their needs?
3: Okay. For volunteers-wise, basically, we welcome anybody. We have Singaporeans. We have a lot of expatriates coming here, working here. And as long as they believe what Running Hour is doing, we welcome them. And the only thing that we categorize them is how fast they can run. So we will pair them to with our buddies who run fastest. We will have the faster runners.
2: Oh.
3: We have walkers.
1: Yeah. Of course.
3: Yeah.
2: Of course. Okay, so there's clearly a lot of trust involved between the runner and the guide. And, you know, maybe Roman, you could talk about this. I imagine that relationship can be quite meaningful when you get paired with somebody and you actually really form this bond with that person. Has there been a particular runner, a particular race that has really stayed with you since you've volunteered at Running Hour?
4: Oh, yes. Yeah, so one of the buddy called Alden, we had a 1 hour run together, and he was walking me through his life, what he likes to do. They have also their hobby, so it's very fun to understand how they are integrating with their friends and their caregiver, etc. So, and the best moment is when the next time you join, even if you don't run with them, they still talk to you and greet you, you know, even if you feel that you make an impact, right?
2: Yeah.
1: I want to ask you, Meng Hong, is this the only race of its kind in Singapore that is fully inclusive, open to everyone?
3: I believe we are. I think we were the first one to start it. And now we are seeing a lot of other races, commercial races, also taking into consideration this integration part. And a lot of time, Running Hour has been invited, given free slots to take part in, example, this year-end's BYD marathon.
1: Yeah.
3: So I hope we are the leader to show people.
1: Which is wonderful.
3: Yeah.
1: I'm always interested in the origin story, the genesis. Was it yourself? Was it one of your colleagues? Who said, we need to do this and why? Did you look at other races and think, why are so many people not involved?
3: Actually, Running Hours was found by John Sito. He started this way before 2014, 5 years before. So at that time, he sees a lot of gap in the society where things are missing. Yeah, so he wants to fill up this gap. That's why when becomes an organization, it becomes a cooperative, we think, let's do a race ourselves.
2: Wonderful.
3: Yeah.
2: So we know that you're in your 12th edition now, and this year you've got the 4KM, the 8KM runs, the blindfold run experience. I want to know a bit more about that. That sounds very interesting. And a new relay category as well. So you're bringing together people with very different abilities and needs. Tell us more about the races that we can expect this year.
3: So Race Run for Inclusion is running our event. So why do we want to do Run for Inclusion? I think first thing, we want to celebrate what we're doing for inclusive sport. So, and second part, we want to introduce and raise awareness to people who don't know us yet. So we want to open up that channel for people to realize that in their daily life, there's a lot of inclusive activities, sports that they can take part in. Yeah. So this year, of course, we have the 4 km, 8 km. That's because one round around the reservoir is 4 km.
2: Oh, okay? That's enough for me.
1: But I think it's wonderful what both of you are doing. I think it's truly wonderful. And we hear the word inclusivity a lot these days.
2: All the time.
1: It's said in Parliament. It's said in National Day rallies. We talk about it on this show a lot. But a question to both of you, really, and it's a bit of a loaded question. Are we inclusive enough in Singapore? What does meaningful inclusion for someone with special needs look like in Singapore?
3: In my opinion, inclusive is not just about one event. We always see events, this is an inclusive event, we invite people with different disability to join. But we strongly believe that inclusive integration happens with consistency. So we cannot meet once a year for an event and say this is inclusive.
2: Yeah.
3: I think it has to be built over time, week in, week out, every day.
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1: These are your news headlines. I'm Shilpa Shades. StarHub is acquiring MyRepublic's mobile business amid an ongoing telco consolidation process. This comes after both parties agreed to migrate all of MyRepublic's 4G mobile customers, which ran on M1's network, to StarHub. The acquisition will have no impact on MyRepublic's mobile service customers, who will also continue on their existing plans with no changes. When completed, it will mark the full consolidation of MyRepublic's broadband and mobile businesses under StarHub. StarHub says there will be no workforce reductions arising from the acquisition. A fire broke out at a boat storage compound in East Coast Park yesterday afternoon, sending a massive plume of black smoke into the sky. The SCDF says the fire, which occurred around 3:20 p.m., involved the contents of the storage compound and was put out with two water jets. Photos and videos of the incident quickly circulated on social media, with the thick smoke visible to motorists traveling along the ECP. A firefighter felt unwell after the firefighting operation and was taken to hospital as a precaution. The cause of the fire is under investigation. Prime Minister Lawrence Wong will travel to Brunei today for an official visit, as Singapore and Brunei mark 50 years of defence ties. Tomorrow, he will attend a joint parade featuring personnel and operational assets from the SAF and Royal Brunei Armed Forces with Brunei's Sultan Hassanal Bolkiah. The two leaders will also launch a commemorative gallery showcasing milestones in the two nations' defence relations. PM Wong, who is marking his third trip to Brunei as Singapore's leader, will also meet SAF personnel training there. The governing body for motorsport says the haze may result in some restrictions on outdoor activity, such as entertainment, during this weekend's Singapore Grand Prix. However, track activity or the F1 night race are unlikely to be threatened. The International Automobile Federation says it is following recommendations from local authorities and working closely with them. It did not give a threshold for when plans affecting entertainment and other outdoor activity would be activated. In 2019, when haze was also in the unhealthy range during the Singapore GP, organisers had first aid help and N95 masks on standby. And finally, two Singapore bars have been named to the 50 Best Bars 2026 ranking, following an award ceremony held in Milan yesterday. Jigger & Pony at Amara Hotel and Nutmeg & Clove along Purvis Street remain the only two Singapore joints on the list. Jigger & Pony took the number 18 spot, down from 9th. Nutmeg & Clove was number 38, up from 50th last year. Hong Kong's Bar Leone took the top spot for the second year running. Bangkok's Bar Us at number 4 and Seoul's Zest at number 7 are the other two Asian bars in the top 10.
0: Those were your news headlines from The Straits Times. 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
2: Guys, we've made it to Friday. 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
0: Weather.
2: Let's take a look at the weather for this Friday. It seems like we'll have a partly cloudy day today. No rain in sight, and the haze is still here. Oh, actually, after refreshing it, there may be thundery showers a little bit later in the afternoon, but we'll keep you posted. 34 degree highs and 25 degree lows are the temperatures for Friday.
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4: Good morning. There's a blackout at Boon Lay Way, Jurong Town Hall Road, and that's all we have so far. The usual road closures around the Formula One circuit, so take care if you're heading downtown, but stay right here on Let's Talk Singapore.
0: If you see anything on the roads that we might have missed, send us a WhatsApp message at 8855-0893, but only when you're safely parked. 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
2: Hello.
4: We're all here. It's Friday.
2: We made it.
4: Mm.
2: We made it a nice hazy Friday morning, but apparently it may be better today.
4: Yeah, I don't believe that.
2: Okay.
4: Let's see. How is the haze where you are, folks? Let us know at 8855-0893. Where's my phone? Is that the phone there?
2: No, that's my phone.
4: Oh, okay. It's behind. Let's have a look. All right, the haze right now, the latest is 159 in the central region, 155 in the west. We're all in the hundreds. 109 up north, 135 down south, where, of course, the Formula One track is, and 134 out in the east. If you're on the roads and you're a passenger, send us your photos. What's happening where you are with the haze? 8855-0893.
2: Well, I have to say that when I changed my weather midway, I thought people were going to be mad, but no one is mad at the news that there may be thundery showers today. I think we all are looking for a little rain to just wash it away, at least for a couple of hours.
4: Audrey, I'm never mad when it rains. I'm obsessed with rain. You know that.
2: Rain is
4: a good thing. It's always a good thing in Singapore. Patrick is sending us, oh my word, Patrick is sending us an update where he says, what is this, Patrick? He's talking about the haze in certain parts because it says over 200. That can't be correct.
5: Northeast region.
4: Northeast. So what is the purple indicator? I can see the red indicator is 167, 168. That's kind of the norms for the haze right now. But I don't know the purple numbers, 208. Please elaborate on that as well. All right, 8855-0893 is the number to get in touch with us today. Lots to talk about. Who's winning the Formula One? I want to know. Let us know who you think is winning the Singapore Grand Prix this weekend. Are you going? Are you interested? Could you barely contain your indifference? Let us know. And they've got the English Premier League back this weekend. And guess who's back? Manchester City against Liverpool. I have not wanted to see a game more than this in years.
2: Are they still allowed to play?
4: Yes, indeed. That's a very valid question.
2: Oh, is it? Okay.
4: They are. Many are saying they should not be. They should be suspended pending the outcome of their appeal. What do you think? 8855-0893. And it's Liverpool at Anfield. It could not be a better game to kick off. They hate each other. They hate each other. They were rivals for years. I have not wanted to see a game more than this in years.
2: Are they?

0: taking an F1 quiz.
1: Okay.
0: And they uploaded it yesterday. So now it's up. And you started the quiz by saying, I'm going to be like Audrey. I don't know anything about F1. This is me being clueless. And the way
1: you
0: actually...
1: I did not say the word clueless, did I?
0: I can't remember what you said.
1: I haven't seen it.
0: But the way you knew everything, which was annoying, but it was not annoying that you knew it. But it was annoying that you said that you wouldn't. And then you're like, oh, yeah, pole position is when blah. I was like, you said that you didn't know any of these things.
1: Relative to a Formula One fan, I don't know much.
0: If
1: you're a sports editor in a country where you have the Singapore Grand Prix, you have to know something. You have to know the basics. So I know the basics. I used to have to edit copy written by folks, Formula One experts, but I would bluff it because I would be Googling as well to double check their facts and figures.
0: Yeah.
1: I know enough to edit a Formula One report, but I don't know that as much as an average Formula One fan, of course not, because I'm not a fan of the sport, but I know enough to get by.
0: I'm going to pull the video up for you later because you can tell that I really know nothing. I know nothing.
1: Formula One fans, let us know what you think this weekend. Is the haze going to affect it? It won't affect the drivers. We have a little bit of an exclusive clip coming up in the final score who will talk about, a certain driver will talk about the haze, but it will affect supporters, fans.
0: Yes.
1: Standing in those stands. It's hot anyway. It's hot. It's humid. It's grimy. It's sweaty. Throw the haze on top. Honestly, it sounds like torture to me. But also the gigs, the music gigs. Not only have you got to stand for hours, you've got to sing. You've got to scream. You've got to literally open up your lungs and your throat to
0: open
1: the haze.
0: Open up your lungs.
1: Open up your lungs. Would you watch it? 8855-0893. We have a comment from Leslie. Good morning,
0: Leslie. Good morning, Leslie.
1: Lovely to see you. Hear from you. Jaden is an F1 fan. My son, Jaden, is an F1 fan. Okay, Leslie, ask Jaden. Get his prediction. Who's going to win the Singapore Grand Prix? We'd like to know right here at 8855-0893. Why are you staring at me?
0: No, I was wondering if you're going to ask me that question.
1: I am.
0: Oh, now?
1: No, in the final score.
0: Oh no. I better look up names. Chuck Norris? No, not Chuck Norris.
1: Chuck Norris, yeah. He's going to come back from the dead, the martial arts guy.
0: Who am I thinking of?
1: Chuck Norris, the actor.
0: Lando Norris.
1: I know who you're thinking of. Not Lando Calrissian. He was in Star Wars. Chuck Norris was the American martial arts actor in films like Mission in Action, a big 80s martial arts star.
0: Is he still with us?
1: No, he's not.
0: Oh,
1: that's why I said
0: rest in peace.
1: At least I hope. No, I don't. I mean, you know, I hope he's, I wish he's still with us, but no, I think he passed away. He did this year in March. Chuck Norris. Yeah.
0: No, I feel
1: bad. Like,
0: I'm
1: he
0: sorry.
1: Was like a B-movie icon below Schwarzenegger, Stallone.
0: He is Jean-Claude Van Damme.
1: Have you
0: an
1: seen
0: icon.
1: Him? Have you seen him in films?
0: Yeah.
1: No, you haven't watched Chuck Norris films.
0: Isn't it funny? It's supposed to be this running bit where you can't destroy or kill.
1: You can't kill him. Yeah, it's a big thing in the US.
0: Yeah.
1: I think, now I'm really getting geeky, I think his movie debut was fighting Bruce Lee.
0: Really?
1: Yes. I can't remember which one, but it was an iconic fight in one of the Dragon movies. Enter the Dragon, I believe.
0: Can I just say that our introduction to the show every day is a real roller coaster. We really don't know where it's ever going to go. We started by talking about the haze and we're ending it with Chuck Norris.
1: That's the genius.
0: Yeah.
1: I could just roll with it. Chuck Norris. Bruce Lee, Enter the Dragon. Listeners, tell me if I'm wrong. 8855-0893 is the number to call us today. It's Friday. We want to have some fun. We've got Aloysius saying, poor Aloysius, listen to this. Well, Aloysius has a bone to pick with, not so much you, but maybe our team.
0: Hey,
1: no poll for the breakfast bites today.
0: Yes, there is.
1: He said there wasn't.
0: Oh, no, I did see it because I voted
1: Aloysius,
0: on it.
1: Aloysius,
0: hold on. Let me take a quick look.
1: While she's looking, he says, good morning to the fabulous Audrey and Neil and our wonderful team. Thank goodness it's Friday.
0: Every time.
1: I couldn't go any slower. But no, the haze is really back. With PM 2.5 above 120. Looks like my running shoes will have to take another day off. And then Aloysius goes on to say, hey, No poll for the breakfast bites. It's there, Aloysius.
0: I see it.
1: Do you want to read it out?
0: It's about noisy neighbors. I know that we talked about this, Aloysius, in the past, but we are also focusing on the new changes that have been made on a government level, actually, on how to handle noisy neighbors. A new commission, fairly new. It's

0: started in September. So we want to know how you would deal with noisy neighbors. Are you the type of person who would just do nothing and hope that they'd stop, which is what I did once? Would you actually be brave enough to talk to them directly, or would you call the police?
1: Mm.
0: Would you immediately report?
1: Mine is a combination of two of those answers, which I'll reveal later. But you did, I mean, I know you'll tell the story later, but you did go down in the end, didn't you?
0: I did.
1: Yeah, good for you.
0: Because you told me that
1: Don't put it on me.
0: I handled it badly when it was happening, which is true. Mm. Now, on hindsight, I wish I did say something. If you see or hear something, say something. But I really listened to you and the entire team.
1: No, you don't. You're looking at me, but you're thinking about the new Louis Vuitton sale. I could see it.
0: What sale? There's no sale.
1: Oh, look at that. Oh, bit of artusness there.
0: Let's just clarify this.
1: We don't do sales.
0: There's no sales.
1: We don't do
0: whatsoever.
1: Could you imagine the cheapness if they... Because that's the thing in the US, isn't it? A restaurant's brand is in decline if they have to start doing twofers, two for ones. I know this because of The Sopranos. So a restaurant's exclusivity is you don't do sales and you don't do discounts. Is this the same with the Louis Vuitton type of thing?
0: Not just Louis Vuitton, a lot of the luxury brands. And people have come out to uncover brands would rather burn their merchandise than sell it on discount.
1: Outrageous behavior.
0: This may not be literal. I'm going to check it. But yes, something along those lines. They won't lower their prices if they can help it. Yes.
1: There you go. This show was brought to you by Louis Vuitton and the Pasamalam Neil Humphreys right here on Let's Talk Singapore.
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0: All right, let's take a look at the traffic. And I don't see very many updates as of yet, but of course, a lot of roadworks and road closures over in the Raffles area. And now I do see a vehicle breakdown on AYE towards MCE after Clementi Road. Drive safely.
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1: Let's Talk Singapore. So much to talk about today. The page one headline, merging of Category A and Category B categories in the COE system. The biggest changes for decades. What do you think about that? 8855-0893. I will not look at the story anymore.
0: Well, I did make the quiz a little easier today because
1: I'm
0: in
1: Friday.
0: A good mood. Exactly. It's Friday. But yes, that is the main prime news question for today. A little bit more details on the COE system. And also, can you expect prices to go down? I believe the straight answer is no.
1: Absolutely not. Two quick questions. What do you feel about the COE system? Drivers, private hire drivers, let us know. 8855-0893. Second question, do we do enough in Singapore when it comes to inclusivity, when it comes to making sure every Singaporean citizen and resident is included?
0: Yes, that's right. Sorry, I got distracted. Trisha is doing some jumping jacks.
1: Yeah, I know. Trisha, we're live and she's doing jumping jacks over my shoulder. Yes.
0: She has had...
1: She was at the F1 last
0: night.
1: Yeah.
0: So, I think she's trying to wake herself up. Anyway, yes, inclusivity.
1: Yes.
0: Very important when it comes to people with special needs, disabilities, maybe even mental disabilities can all come together to take part in this Run for Inclusion, which I believe is back for its 12th edition this November.
1: We have two wonderful guests to discuss why it's important that everybody is included in Singapore.
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1: Welcome to We Are Family. We have a fabulous conversation today. And here's a question. Are our everyday spaces and activities really inclusive? Do we give enough space for Singaporeans with special needs? Well, the wonderful folks at Run for Inclusion are certainly doing their bit. Just listen to this. For the past 12 editions, Run for Inclusion has brought together Singaporeans with special needs, caregivers, volunteers, and members of the public onto the same course. Isn't that wonderful. And the run returns on the 7th of November at Home Teams NS Bedok Reservoir. And the theme is togetherness. They've got a 4-kilometer run, an 8-kilometer run, a new relay category, and its signature blindfold run experience.
0: Fabulous. But of course, inclusion is about much more than what happens on race day. The bigger question is, what does it actually take to make our everyday spaces, activities, and communities more inclusive? And to talk more about that, we're joined in the studio by two lovely guests. We have Ong Ming Hong, chairperson of Running Hour Cooperative. Hello, Ming Hong. Good morning.
3: Hi, good morning.
0: And joining us also is Roman Lafayette, a running guide volunteer with Running Hour. It's great to have you with us as well.
4: Good morning.
1: All right, Ming Hong, let's kick off with you. Run for Inclusion. It sounds wonderful. It's been around for a decade. I love everything about it. What is it? What's its purpose?
3: We folks are from Running Hour. Running Hour is actually a sports cooperative in Singapore. Our social mission is about promoting integration for people with special needs through a mainstream sport. So we do regular activities weekly. And Run for Inclusion is an extension. It's an annual event that we organize for people to come for a running event and for people with special needs to come together and be able to do a race, get a medal, and finish the distance they sign up for.
0: Wonderful.
1: And let me talk about Run for Inclusion. Where did you get the idea from? Where did you think there's a gap here that folks with special needs and caregivers can't contribute in other events, other races around Singapore? We have so many. So when did you decide this is what we need to do in Singapore? We need a Run for Inclusion.
3: I think in 2014, when Running Hour first got registered as a cooperative, we become an official organization. We have seen a lot of running races in Singapore, the marathons throughout the whole year. A lot of our buddies, our special needs members, we call them buddies. Okay, they love to get medal. They love to go to event where a lot of people are, but there isn't much opportunity for them during that time. So we decided, why not Running Hour? We will organize an event ourselves. So in 2015, that was our inaugural Run for Inclusion first time. And during that time, we got almost 3,000 participants, a mix of people with special needs and the public in general.
0: There's a whole community of people behind it. And Roman, of course, you're one of those people. You're French and you've moved here to Singapore about 3 years ago. And now you are a running guide volunteer, running alongside and supporting people with special needs. That's so wonderful. Roman, we want to hear your story. How did you end up here in Singapore? And how did you get involved with Running Hour?
4: Yes, thank you, Audrey, for the nice words. So the way it started is Running Hours is cooperating with corporations in order to run joint event. So I joined through my company at the time. It was a run that we did around Labrador Park. So it was very fun. And I really like the sense of community and bonding with people with special needs. So I decided to continue on a weekly basis. So Ming Hong might explain, but Running Hour is actually beyond running. They also organize hiking, yoga, fitness sessions.
0: Oh.
4: So almost every day of the week, there is something. So it's a very fun and entertaining activity that we do with our members.
1: Roman, tell us how it works. We have many of our listeners, they're often caregivers. They're looking after children with special needs, adult children in some cases. What is it like? Take us through I'm trying to picture in my mind. So you're a volunteer at one of these runs. Folks are involved. They have special needs. They have caregivers. What does the race actually look like? What do you do?
4: Okay, it's a very, very nice question. So the way Ming Hong and colleagues have been organizing Running Hour is the idea of regular activities, but with different what they call guides. So it's a pairing system where Everybody, so every person with special need is going to be paired up on that day with a guide and a different guide each time. So the type of the point is to help them to socialize, is to create different bonds and to understand their background and to really to create a link with them. So we register like a few days before. And they are Singaporean, so they're extremely well organized, as you can imagine. So you have a pairing system. You receive a WhatsApp message the day before on with whom are you going to run. There is also a system of level, depending on your running speed or depending on things you like.
0: Okay.
1: And can I just follow up on that, Meng Hong? Is it open to everybody? So if there are folks with cerebral palsy who may be very, very slow, can they still take part? If they're wheelchair bound, can they take part? Is it really inclusive in the sense that anybody can take part?
3: Basically, at Running Hour, we don't set any barrier for entry. We don't ask you for medical certification and so on. So as long as you come, I think it's about showing up, taking part. So we have members who are visually impaired, hearing impaired, autistics, and on different spectrum. Of course, sometimes we do have an age limit, but if somebody younger than the age limit comes approach us, we will advise that maybe the caregiver comes along, and we accept everybody. If we're talking about inclusion, we should not set any...
0: Yes. Policies.
1: Correct. I'm just wondering, does that mean you have to choose the kind of volunteers you pair with them, depending on their needs?
3: Okay. For volunteers-wise, basically, we welcome anybody. We have Singaporeans, we have a lot of expatriates coming here, working here. And as long as they believe what Running Hour is doing, we welcome them. And the only thing that we categorize them is how fast they can run. So we will pair them to with our buddies who run fastest. We will have the faster runners.
0: Oh.
3: We have walkers.
1: Yeah. Of course.
3: Yeah.
0: Of course. Okay, so there's clearly a lot of trust involved between the runner and the guide. And, you know, maybe Roman, you could talk about this. I imagine that relationship can be quite meaningful when you get paired with somebody and you actually really form this bond with that person. Has there been a particular runner, a particular race that has really stayed with you since you've volunteered at Running Hour?
4: Oh, yes. Yeah, so one of the buddy called Alden. We had a 1 hour run together, and he was walking me through his life, what he likes to do. They have also their hobby, so it's very fun to understand how they are integrating with their friends and their caregiver, etc. So, and the best moment is when the next time you join, even if you don't run with them, they still talk to you and greet you. You know, even if you feel that you make an impact. Right?
0: Yeah.
1: I want to ask you, Meng Hong. Is this the only race of its kind in Singapore that is fully inclusive, open to everyone?
3: I believe we are. I think we were the first one to start it. And now we are seeing a lot of other races, commercial races, also taking into consideration this integration part. And a lot of time, Running Hour has been invited, given free slots to take part in, example, this year-end's BYD marathon.
1: Yeah.
3: So I hope we are the leader to show people.
1: Which is wonderful.
3: Yeah.
1: I'm always interested in the origin story, the genesis. Was it yourself? Was it one of your colleagues? Who said, we need to do this and why? Did you look at other races and think, why are so many people not involved?
3: Actually, Running Hours was found by John Sito. He started this way before 2014, 5 years before. So at that time, he sees a lot of gap in the society where things are missing. Yeah, so he wants to fill up this gap. That's why when becomes an organization, it becomes a cooperative, we think, let's do a race ourselves.
0: Wonderful.
3: Yeah.
0: So we know that you're in your 12th edition now, and this year you've got the 4KM, the 8KM runs, the blindfold run experience. I want to know a bit more about that. That sounds very interesting. And a new relay category as well. So you're bringing together people with very different abilities and needs. Tell us more about the races that we can expect this year.
3: So Run for Inclusion is Running Hour's event. So why do we want to do Run for Inclusion? I think first thing, we want to celebrate what we're doing for inclusive sport. So, and second part, we want to introduce and raise awareness to people who don't know us yet. So we want to open up that channel for people to realize that in their daily life, there's a lot of inclusive activities, sports that they can take part in. Yeah. So this year, of course, we have the 4 km, 8 km. That's because one round around the reservoir is 4 km.
0: Oh, okay? That's enough for me.
1: Yeah. I think it's wonderful what both of you are doing. I think it's truly wonderful. And we hear the word inclusivity a lot these days.
0: All the time.
1: It's said in Parliament. It's said in National Day rallies. We talk about it on this show a lot. But a question to both of you, really, and it's a bit of a loaded question. Are we inclusive enough in Singapore? What does meaningful inclusion for someone with special needs look like in Singapore?
3: In my opinion, inclusive is not just about one event. We always see events, this is an inclusive event. We invite people with different disability to join. But we strongly believe that inclusive integration happens with consistency. So we cannot meet once a year for an event and say this is inclusive.
0: Yeah.
3: I think it has to be built over time, week in, week out, every day.
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5: These are your news headlines. I'm Shilpa Shades. StarHub is acquiring MyRepublic's mobile business amid an ongoing telco consolidation process. This comes after both parties agreed to migrate all of MyRepublic's 4G mobile customers, which ran on M1's network, to StarHub. The acquisition will have no impact on MyRepublic's mobile service customers, who will also continue on their existing plans with no changes. When completed, it will mark the full consolidation of MyRepublic's broadband and mobile businesses under StarHub. StarHub says there will be no workforce reductions arising from the acquisition. A fire broke out at a boat storage compound in East Coast Park yesterday afternoon, sending a massive plume of black smoke into the sky. The SCDF says the fire, which occurred around 3:20 p.m., involved the contents of the storage compound and was put out with two water jets. Photos and videos of the incident quickly circulated on social media, with the thick smoke visible to motorists traveling along the ECP. A firefighter felt unwell after the firefighting operation and was taken to hospital as a precaution. The cause of the fire is under investigation. Prime Minister Lawrence Wong will travel to Brunei today for an official visit, as Singapore and Brunei mark 50 years of defence ties. Tomorrow, he will attend a joint parade featuring personnel and operational assets from the SAF and Royal Brunei Armed Forces with Brunei's Sultan Hassanal Bolkiah. The two leaders will also launch a commemorative gallery showcasing milestones in the two nations' defence relations. PM Wong, who is marking his third trip to Brunei as Singapore's leader, will also meet SAF personnel training there. The governing body for motorsports says the haze may result in some restrictions on outdoor activity, such as entertainment, during this weekend's Singapore Grand Prix. However, track activity or the F1 night race are unlikely to be threatened. The International Automobile Federation says it is following recommendations from local authorities and working closely with them. It did not give a threshold for when plans affecting entertainment and other outdoor activity would be activated. In 2019, when haze was also in the unhealthy range during the Singapore GP, organizers had first aid help and N95 masks on standby. And finally, two Singapore bars have been named to the 50 Best Bars 2026 ranking, following an award ceremony held in Milan yesterday. Jigger & Pony at Amara Hotel and Nutmeg & Clove along Purvis Street remain the only two Singapore joints on the list. Jigger & Pony took the number 18 spot, down from 9th. Nutmeg & Clove was number 38, up from 50th last year. Hong Kong's Bar Leon took the top spot for the second year running. Bangkok's Bar Us at number 4 and Seoul's Zest at number 7 are the other two Asian bars in the top 10.
2: 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Date check.
0: Good morning. Who is ready for Friday? It is the 9th of October.
2: Traffic.
1: Happy Friday to our wonderful listeners. Let's take a look at our Friday morning roads. There's a vehicle breakdown on the AYE towards the MCE after Clemente Road. Avoid Lane 4. And there's still that blackout on Boonlay Way, Jurong Town Hall Road. That's traffic, and this is, you know what it is, Let's Talk Singapore.
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1: Welcome back to Let's Talk Singapore. Who is with us? Are you heading to school right now? Zach is with us. I'm guessing he's on the way to school.
0: Good morning, Zach.
1: Good morning. We want our students. It's Friday. Most of the exams are over, certainly for PSLE. We hope you're in a good mood. The weekend is coming. Let's play ST's What's the News quiz right now.

0: Let's go, Neil.
1: Yes, it's Friday. Come on, turn it up.
2: Dee da da da. Dee da da da. Yeah.
1: Yes. It's Friday and it's ST's What's the News quiz, and Audrey Seek is poised, beautifully poised, to rip me to shreds.
0: Well, I have to say, I was reviewing my questions and I made it way too easy, but it's okay.
1: It's Friday.
0: I'm in a great mood.
1: It's Friday.
0: And I want our students in the car who are playing along to have an easier time today. They've had enough stress with the PSLE and with all the exams. So I thought, why not just have it an easy one today?
1: Could not agree more with my esteemed colleague. Students, children, insist politely. Take your phone from your parents and say, please pass me this phone. Open up the WhatsApp. Type in this number, 88550893. It's time to play ST's What's the News quiz.
0: Are you ready? Six questions from the paper's main sections. Let's start with Prime News. Oh, and we should start by saying that Gerard just wrote in to say that all of our JC students graduate today.
1: Round of applause for our JC graduates.
0: Round of applause, so perfect.
1: Yes.
0: It's perfect because this is such an easy quiz. Happy graduation.
1: Let's
0: do it.
1: That?
0: All right, question one, Prime News. Singapore has announced changes regarding how car buyers will pay for COEs, right? The big news is that Category A and Category B will be merging. What is another one of the key proposals? Is it A, more expensive cars pay a surcharge while lower value cars receive a rebate? Is it B, certain brands pay a surcharge? Or C, all cars receive the same rebate?
1: Well, this is not that easy after all. I'm leading towards A, obviously. Listeners, what do you think? 88550893, because they did say that the way the categories have gone in recent years has negated their original purpose, which was to differentiate luxury cars
0: and mass market cars.
1: Correct. So it must be A, I think. Listeners, what are we? Oh, look at this. A from Zara.
0: Casey, Kelvin. Good morning.
1: We've got a lot of kids playing today.
0: Yes, Caleb.
1: That's wonderful. Caleb, Zach, Zara, Wenlong. I swear Wenlong goes with the wrong answer just so we can play. It's over.
0: We'll play it. We'll
1: I'm
0: play
1: onto
0: it.
1: Your psyche, Wenlong. I'm onto it. Right. What else have we got? So lots of A's. Helen A.
0: Oh, he says it's Dikam time. He's just guessing.
1: Okay.
0: He's just guessing. Well, Jay Delocious coming in with A. Basically, more expensive cars, no matter what the brand is, will pay a surcharge while lower value cars receive a rebate. Or do you think certain brands will have to pay a surcharge no matter what the model is, or all cars will receive the same thing?
1: No matter what. Remember that song? Boyzone.
0: Yes. Boyzone.
1: I just want to give a shout out to Jade. She's one of our regular listeners. She's been under the weather this week.
0: Oh, no. I'm sorry.
1: We saw your message. We hope you're on the mend, Jade. You've gone with A, Jade. So, as a tribute to you, I will lock in A.
0: And all of you get a ding, ding, ding. Yes, more expensive cars will now have to pay extra and lower value cars will receive a rebate. All right.
1: Fantastic.
0: Question two now. Let's go to Singapore News. Sheng Xiong, when was the last time you went there, Neil?
1: Oh, a long time.
0: Okay. Well, there's a facial recognition system.
1: In Sheng Xiong?
0: That's right. And it helped catch a woman who repeatedly stole groceries.
1: Yes, I saw this.
0: Okay.
1: Yeah.
0: Talking about playing the long game, we talked about this yesterday. How many separate shoplifting trips had she made to the same outlet before they arrested her? Is it A, she shoplifted 6 times? Is it B, she shoplifted 12 times? Or C, she shoplifted 15 times?
1: Good, good answers. Look, I'm not a shoplifting expert. I had a brief phase when I was a kid.
0: Oh, okay.
1: See, you think that's a joke?
0: No.
1: We'll save that for another day.
0: But not here.
1: No, definitely not here.
0: No, definitely not here. You don't want to do it here.
1: My advice would have been move around. Circulate. There are other Sheng Xiongs in Singapore.
0: Some tips for the shoplifters out there.
1: Don't stay in the same supermarket. As my mother would say, you don't do it on your own doorstep. Move around if you're going to be a shoplifter.
0: Or don't shoplift.
1: There she goes. Look, PSA, Friday morning. Yes, of course.
0: Yes, that's right.
1: Don't shoplift, folks. But if you are, use different supermarkets.
0: Wenlong came in very quickly with 12 before I gave the options, I realized.
1: I'm locking in Wenlong.
0: Okay.
1: 12.
0: Ding, ding. ding, ding.
1: I'm just going with wedlock.
0: Yes, but Zara, Casey, Caleb, you guys got it right. Aloysius, Jade, Helen. Some people went with 15 times. No, 12 times. That's where Sheng Xiong drew the line.
1: Same supermarket.
0: Same one. Same one, girl.
1: Get on the MRT. Look up online, Sheng Xiong, and then rotate, rotate. That's the secret to good shoplifting.
0: Oh, my gosh. Let's go to question three, world news.
1: Let's do it.
0: The Trump administration.
1: Speaking of shoplifters. I knew it was going to be Trump. I knew.
0: The Trump administration has proposed a hefty new fee linked to international students working in the U.S. after studying there.
1: Of course.
0: Which was exactly me, by the way. How much is the proposed fee for initial work authorization? Okay. Is it A, $30,000 USD? Is it B, $50,000 USD? Or is it C, $70,000 to work in the U.S. after you've studied there?
1: Such a welcoming, inviting country right now, isn't it? Hey, just open arms to the rest of the world. What were the options again?
0: $30,000, $50,000, or $70,000. Ding Ying, good morning. It's okay that you're joining late. No
1: good
0: problem.
1: Good morning.
0: She says, I saw.
1: I have saw. No idea. This one I genuinely didn't read.
0: If you had to take a crack at it, Neil.
1: Oh, I guess the most expensive, obviously, of which maybe several dollars of it may go to a certain, but I won't go there, but it will. What do you guys think? 8855-0893. I'm guessing the most expensive. Can I hear the options again?
0: $30,000, $50,000, or $70,000. How much is the hefty proposed new fee linked to international students working in the U.S. after studying there?
1: It's got to be 70, knowing. But we've got a mixed bag here. We've got A's, B's, and C's.
0: Well, no, a lot of people going with C, I have to say. Helen, Patrick, Zara, Casey, Zachary.
1: Did you see Colette's comment? Colette says, you guys are cracking me up. I was half asleep, but now after listening to Money FM, I am laughing and giggling and wide awake.
0: Get in there.
1: Goodness, it's Friday.
0: Yes.
1: Those pauses get longer. Yes, yes, yes.
0: Zachary going with C as well, but a few B's, a few A's. Caleb going with B, $50,000. No chump change, by the way.
1: I'm locking in 70. I'm going with Patrick. Patrick knows. He's got a lot of investments in the US, Patrick, when he does his first class travel to the US with his lovely bed. I'm locking in Patrick, 70K.
0: You guys get a ding, ding, ding.
1: Yes, come on, Patrick.
0: $70,000 to work. All right.
1: Do you think those first class beds, could I go with Patrick? Could I like jump in with his ticket?
0: They won't allow that.
1: No.
0: You have to buy two.
1: So even if you've
0: and
1: got
0: then
1: a
0: you can
1: kiddie,
0: merge it into one big bed.
1: You're just rubbing our noses in it now, aren't you?
0: So
1: you seem to be very well informed about it.
0: Hey, that is like the main attraction of the suite class.
1: If you got a
0: people
1: little,
0: know it.
1: If you've got a little kiddie.
0: Yes.
1: You can't like bring the kiddie in on the bed.
0: I don't think so.
1: Isn't it funny? You give tips on first class travel. I give tips on shoplifting at supermarkets.
0: Yeah.
1: We cover all bases on this show. Right.
0: Jeez.
1: What's next?
0: Okay. Let me reopen my quiz. Up next is business news.
1: Business news.
0: And I made it super easy because Neil Humphreys is taking this quiz.
1: True. True.
0: Question four, business news. StarHub is expanding its mobile business through a new acquisition.
1: Hey, my good friends.
0: Okay.
1: Yes.
0: Which telco's mobile business is it acquiring? Is it A, One Republic? Is it B, My Republic? Or is it C, Food Republic?
1: Very good options.
0: Yeah.
1: Well, as I actually had coffee last week with the CEO, name drop.
0: See, I knew that.
1: Of StarHub. I don't know the answer. No, tell me again. Tell me again.
0: You don't know the answer.
1: I do.
0: Okay. The options are A, One Republic, B, My Republic, or C, Food Republic.
1: Listeners.
0: What business is StarHub acquiring to expand its mobile business?
1: Patrick was the fastest.
0: Yes.
1: Because Patrick owns My Republic.
0: We keep spreading these rumors about Patrick.
1: He's the Talke of our show. We love Patrick. We love all our listeners.
0: We do.
1: Right, they're all coming in. My Republic, Aloysius, Jade, Eugenia, Wenlong, Kelvin, Jason. We are getting so many today on this Friday morning.
0: Zara's
1: Sultan.
0: Already in school. All right, Zara,
1: Sultan,
0: Casey.
1: Good morning. Join the quiz, Sultan. Colette, don't just listen. Play the quiz, Colette. Athanasios, Helen, Right, we're locking My Republic.
0: Ding, ding, ding.
1: Yes, come
0: on. But who doesn't love a little One Republic, huh?
1: Mm.
0: Yeah.
1: What is One Republic?
0: Oh, it's a band.
1: Oh, is it?
0: Yeah. Okay, anyway.
1: Make you feel old?
0: Anyway, should we go on to life news?
1: Let's.
0: I did change this question this morning.
1: Oh, because?
0: Because you talked about it, so I changed it.
1: Oh.
0: Okay, question five, life news. Singaporeans, we know we love a good ghost story.
1: Oh, we do.
0: Ooh. And
1: I love that.
0: And now, some are making their way onto our screens.
1: Yes.
0: What inspired SPH Media's new microdrama called Connected?
1: Ooh.
0: Yes, a new microdrama all about horror stories.
1: Mm.
0: Is it A, are they stories submitted by stomp readers and local urban legends? Is it B, true crime cases from Singapore's court records?
1: Mm.
0: Or C, famous ghost stories from Japan and South Korea?
1: I thought you were being kind to me. They're all very good options. They're all plausible.
0: Thank you.
1: Very, very good. Phyllis says, good morning to a fantastic Friday, guys. I trust Patrick in all his answers.
0: Yes.
1: I lock it in with Patrick. See, even our listeners are backing out other listeners.
0: Yeah.
1: It's such an ecosystem now. Listeners with listeners. I love it. Right. Ghost stories.
0: Ooh.
1: I'm leaning towards stomp. Because
0: okay.
1: we do get a lot of ghosty, Hantu, Pontianak type stories
0: yes.
1: on Stomp. What was the second one?
0: True crime cases from Singapore's court records. Okay.
1: When it could long- be that, but I might be overthinking this because I've starred in several true crime series in Singapore.
0: Okay, flex.
1: Yes, big flex. It might be a bit insensitive if the cases were recent. See, I'm always thinking, Audrey C.
0: Look at you.
1: I'm going with Jade Wenlong.
0: Who's at Tikam A again?
1: Aloysius, I'm yes. locking in A.
0: Ding, ding,
1: yes,
0: ding.
1: Yes, get in
0: Stories
1: there.
0: Submitted by stomp readers and local urban legends.
1: Mm.
0: Yes. Microdrama is called Connected. All right, now, question six is sports news.
1: Let's do it.
0: And there's only one sport on our minds this weekend. I'm calling
1: Football.
0: All F1 fans.
1: Yes.
0: Not only may the haze impact outdoor activities and concerts this weekend, the FIA has declared a heat hazard at the Singapore Grand Prix.
1: Really?
0: Drivers can face extreme heat inside their cockpits.
1: Mm.
0: And that has been a big concern. But what special equipment? I was so taken by this.
1: Ooh.
0: What special equipment can help keep them cool?
1: Codpiece.
0: What?
1: No,
0: me?
1: I thought they wear codpieces because they get really really sweaty in their chairs.
0: Oh.
1: Yeah. Is that not true?
0: I don't know.
1: Oh, okay.
0: Here are the options.
1: Go on.
0: A refrigerated helmet.
1: No.
0: Oh, you know. B, a fan built into the steering wheel and in their seats. Or C, a cooling system that circulates cold fluid through a special vest. Ha. I when I read it, I was
1: it's
0: like,
1: not the helmet.
0: Cool.
1: Go through them again.
0: Okay. A, a refrigerated helmet
1: no.
0: that everyone gets to enjoy. B, a fan built into the steering wheel and their seats. Or C, a cooling system that circulates cold fluid through a
1: yeah,
0: special
1: it's that one.
0: Vest.
1: Because I've heard of this before.
0: Have you?
1: It's not unique to Singapore. I think they've used it in other Grand Prix as well, I believe. They lose a lot of weight, you know. The Formula One drivers.
0: You know what I had heard? I was like, what's your secret? I hear that they lose like 3 kilos
1: what's
0: from
1: your secret?
0: The beginning
1: the
0: to the end.
1: The secret is driving 300 kilometers an hour in 30 degree heat and 90% humidity. So Audrey's like, where can I book it? Can I book an F1 session?
0: How do I get in on this?
1: How can I book a session?
0: But it seems like everyone knows this. The reason why I picked this was because I thought it was so cool.
1: Mm.
0: But Patrick, Aloysius, Jade, Helen, Colette, Jason, Joseph, Caleb, Wenlong, all going with C.
1: Let's lock it in.
0: And you guys all get a ding,
1: yes!
0: ding, ding.
1: Friday, 6 out of 6. Thank you again to our wonderful listeners.
0: Jade coming in to say refrigerated helmet will lead to brain freeze. Mm. But you know what? That's something I would like to try and an invention that should be made. You
1: try
0: don't think
1: it?
0: So? I want to try a refrigerated helmet.
1: You
0: no?
1: want a brain freeze?
0: It's not that cold where you have a brain freeze. Roshan is telling us
1: I
0: to
1: suspect
0: rap.
1: You used one already. That, my friends, was SD's What's the News quiz.
0: Traffic.
1: Let's have a look at our Friday morning road, shall we? Let's see what's happening. Oh, there's been an accident on the PIE towards Changi after the BKE. Avoid lanes 1 and 6. That's your traffic. Coming up is the final score.
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0: Guess who's back? It's all back. The Singapore Grand Prix is back. The English Premier League is back. Same weekend. What a weekend of sport. Welcome to the Final Score with, deep breath, Neil Humphreys, Zia'ul Raushan. I nearly forgot your name. Audrey Seek. I nearly called you Colette Wong then. Audrey Seek. And Tricia Yong. There we go. We're all here. Colette Wong is listening, so she's here in spirit.
1: Yes. Well, Colette, shout out to Colette. Mm. But what's my name, Neil?
0: That's your name. Ta-ta-ta-ta-ta. Oh, Benjamin King.
2: So funny.
0: Good guy. I love him. Welcome to the Final Score. We are going to bring you everything. We're going to rattle through a quick preview of the Grand Prix. And then most importantly of all, we're going to give you our predictions for both the Singapore Grand Prix and the English Premier League. Get your predictions in. 8855-0893. Quick question for you. Who is going to win the Singapore Grand Prix? Question number two, who is going to win the Liverpool-Manchester City blockbuster? Raushan, you were there last night with Tricia.
3: What's happening? I was along the paddock at the Singapore Grand Prix, and the Singapore Grand Prix is often associated with glitz, glam, fast cars, taxi drivers complaining, but there's only one word dominating the Grand Prix conversation this week, and that's haze. Tricia, what did you make of the haze on the ground?
4: It was very, very bad yesterday. I think you took a couple of pictures. We could barely see Marina Bay Sands, and we're quite close. We're next to the Singapore Flyer, so by right, it should be really clear. But at night, we could barely see it.
0: Were people talking about it in the paddocks, on the ground?
3: I think it's almost a case where you can't avoid it. It's right in your face, the smog. But some drivers don't seem all that concerned, only because as someone who's been to races the world over, I've seen worse smogs in the likes of Shanghai. And the cars drive at a very low level, right? So the haze is high up. But I think you made the point off air. It's more about the fans and if their experience will be diminished because of the haze. But nonetheless, Tricia ran along the paddock to get this one from Lewis Hamilton.
5: Honestly, I've not thought about it, not read about it. I have no information on it. It's exciting to come to here, to come to Singapore, and you only have one session. Everyone's in the same boat. So could be good, could be not good. We'll see how it goes tomorrow.
0: Lewis Hamilton, very diplomatic answer there, Tricia. He's not that bothered. As Raushan says, they put up with far worse conditions around the world. But more importantly, what was it like to hang out with Lewis Hamilton?
4: It was very awesome. And right before Lewis Hamilton, we got to have the same experience with Leclerc. And I didn't get that on recording, but Leclerc had similar sentiments about the haze, not really concerned about it.
0: I like to ask the big incisive sports questions on this show. Is he punching down with the Kardashians now you've met him up?
4: No, absolutely not.
0: Now you've met him in the flesh.
3: And I think our listeners might want to know, Kardashian has not been spotted in the paddock just yet, but Tricia and I are going to be keeping a keen eye.
1: Please.
4: And she's been in Asia recently, Great Wall of China, Tokyo.
3: Don't get Audrey's hopes up like that.
1: Oh, man, that's all I know about the F1 weekend.
0: I feel for you guys, because 2001, very quickly, when David Beckham came to Singapore with Manchester United, there was a tip that Victoria Beckham was going to be smuggled in through the kitchens of the Shangri-La Hotel. So they made me hang out in the kitchen to see if Victoria Beckham came through.
1: That's cool, Neil.
0: No, it wasn't. It was boring and she didn't. It was a waste of time. Right, let's get to our Singapore Grand Prix predictions. Listeners, who's going to win? 8855-0893. I'll kick it off because I have absolutely no idea. I just know that Sepang last weekend, Verstappen won. Right? Antonelli was second and Hamilton was third. So I'm going to do an Audrey Seek on this one. Lewis is the name of one of our best listeners.
1: Good.
0: Who listens every day.
1: Different spelling, but same.
0: Correct. And Hamilton is one of my favourite musicals.
1: Yeah,
0: so
1: right.
0: So for that reason alone, I'm going to put Lewis Hamilton together. Lewis Hamilton is going to win the Singapore Grand Prix.
3: So we're just guessing the winners, not the top three, yeah?
0: Yeah, okay. I'll go Hamilton, Verstappen, Antonelli.
3: Okay.
0: Because on a street circuit, very hard to overtake. Mm. So if Lewis Hamilton gets a good start, he's home and dry.
4: Yeah, I'm going with Verstappen. He had a fantastic weekend in Sepang last week. And Singapore is a race he has yet to win. So I'm hoping this year he gets to tick that off his bucket list.
1: Who won last year?
4: George Russell. He's not winning this week.
3: He starts right at the back because of engine change.
0: And the year before it was Lando Norris.
3: Not Chuck Norris.
1: Yeah, that's right.
0: Chuck Norris.
1: I'll throw in Norris, because I love Chuck Norris.
0: Mm-hmm.
1: Hamilton because I believe his girlfriend will be cheering him on and he's going to feel really motivated. And I just Googled fastest F1 driver, Michael Schumacher. I like shoes.
3: Michael Schumacher, he's not playing at all.
0: He's retired a long time ago. Yeah.
1: I will go with Verstappen.
0: Okay, Aloysius says, I thought Audrey already said Chuck Norris. You have to go with Chuck Norris.
1: I did go with Chuck Norris.
0: And Lewis says, yay, my namesake, Lewis Hamilton for me. What do you guys think? 8855-0893. Wen Long says, the winner for the Formula One, Neil, I told you, it's Lewis Hamilton. All day long, it's a done deal. All right, that's our prediction.
3: Just before you go, yes. I'm going to put my neck out and say Kimi Antonelli.
0: Oh!
3: Leads the way in the standings, possibly the youngest champion ever. I say he doubles down and wins it this weekend.
0: Right, so let's just go through it again. I said Hamilton. You said, Audrey?
3: Lando Norris.
1: Yes.
0: You said?
4: Verstappen.
0: And you said?
3: Kimi Antonelli.
0: Do you agree or disagree? 8855-0893. Right, and guess what else is back? The English Premier League. Here we go. Let's get some predictions in, shall we? We're just going to rattle through as quickly as we can. We're just going to run around the table. Arsenal versus Leeds. Roshan.
3: Oh, I say Arsenal win this. Mikel Arteta, new contract. They're going to celebrate it with a 3-0 victory.
0: 3-0. Arsenal Leeds. Audrey.
1: who again?
0: Arsenal Leeds. We've got to be quick.
1: Arsenal. Of course, Arsenal.
0: Score?
1: 3-1.
0: 3-1. Trisha.
4: Arsenal 2-0.
0: 2-0, there you go. Aston Villa, Brentford, I go 2-2. Roshan.
3: 1-1.
0: 1-1. Audrey.
1: 3-2.
0: 3-2. Trisha.
4: Aston Villa 2-1.
0: Aston Villa 2-1. I went with Arsenal 3-0, by the way. Chelsea versus Bournemouth. I go Chelsea 2, Bournemouth 1. Roshan.
3: Chelsea 4, Bournemouth 2.
0: Oh, big shout. Audrey. Chelsea, your favourite Chelsea.
1: 3-1.
0: 3-1 Chelsea. Trisha.
4: Chelsea
0: 3-0. Chelsea 3-0. Ipswich versus Fulham. I'm going to go a slow one, a close one. 1-0 to Ipswich.
3: I say 1-1.
0: 1-1. Audrey?
1: 2-1.
0: To Ipswich?
1: Sure.
0: Trisha?
4: I'm matching Roshan. 1-1.
0: 1-1. Okay. Sunderland versus Brighton. I think Brighton are terrific. I'm going to go Sunderland 1, Brighton 2.
3: 5-1 Brighton.
0: 5-1 Browser. He's not holding back, is he? I couldn't even say the name. Audrey.
1: Brighton 4.
0: And Sunderland?
1: Sunderland 2.
0: 2-4. All right. Trisha.
4: Brighton 2-0.
0: 2-0 to Brighton. Not messing around today. Right. Manchester United, Tottenham Hotspur. I'm going 3-1. Manchester United, Michael Carrick has to get it right. Roshan.
3: 1-1.
0: 1-1. You've got no faith in your boys. No faith. Audrey.
1: 2-1 Man United.
0: Man United. Man United, Tottenham.
4: Say Man United 2-1.
0: Man United 2-1. Right. Oh, big one. Big one on Sunday. Oh, no. One more. Crystal Palace versus Nottingham Forest. I've gone 1-1.
3: I say Nottingham Forest win this 2-1.
0: 2-1. Audrey.
1: 2-2.
0: 2-2. Trisha.
4: 2-1.
0: 2-1. Okay. Then Hull versus Everton. 2-1 to me to Hull.
3: I say Everton win this 3-1.
0: Everton 3-1. All right. Audrey.
1: My brain hurts.
0: Quick.
1: 3-2.
0: 3-2. Trisha.
4: 2-0.
0: 2-0. Right, here's the big one. Liverpool against Ooh. Manchester City. I'm going Liverpool 1, Manchester City 1. Roshan.
3: I say City, make a statement. 3-1 to City.
0: Wow. Audrey.
1: 2-1.
0: 2? Liverpool or Manchester City?
1: 2 Manchester City.
0: Trisha.
4: 2-1 to Manchester City.
0: 2-1 to Manchester City. Those are the predictions we've got time for today. As always, you can count on us for the predictions. You can.

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1: These are your news headlines. I'm Shilpa Shades. Singapore's haze situation could improve slightly today, although central and western regions continue to record the worst air quality. As of 5 a.m., the 24-hour PSI stood at 156 in central Singapore, followed by 152 in the west. The east and south both recorded 131, while the north registered 107. All five regions remain in the unhealthy range. The National Environment Agency expects today's PSI readings to range from high moderate to mid unhealthy, an improvement from yesterday's forecast. Smoke haze from Sumatra and West Kalimantan continues to drift towards Singapore. A man who was drunk when he killed a 71-year-old in 2024 has been sentenced to 15 years jail. 33-year-old Mohammad Sirajuddin Mohammad Yusuf was also handed 10 strokes of the cane. The incident took place outside a supermarket in Serangoon North when the two men quarreled after bumping into each other. Sirajuddin rained punches on Mr. John Andrews, causing his head to repeatedly hit the concrete ground, and also stomped on him. The victim died 10 days later from severe head injuries. Prosecutors described the offence as a senseless violence. Singapore stocks ended lower yesterday, led by declines across the local banking trio. The benchmark Straits Times Index lost 3.5% to finish at 5,413 points. UOB was the worst performer on the blue chip index, falling 5.2% at $40.25. DBS lost 4.7% at $73.85, while OCBC fell 4.3% to $29. The STI is still up 17% year-to-date after the recent sell-off. Meanwhile, Jardine Matheson led the gainers among STI constituents, rising 1.1% to $56.56. Malaysia is planning to build a bus hub with pedestrian access to the Johor Bahru-Singapore RTS link station. Authorities will also expand Johor Bahru's public bus fleet from 162 to 230 vehicles. This is part of preparations for onward connections for the rail service, which will connect Bukit Chaga in JB with Woodlands North in Singapore. Malaysia's Transport Minister Anthony Loke says there are also plans for park-and-ride facilities and feeder buses. The RTS link is expected to open in February 2027, though the exact date is subject to regulatory approvals from both countries. Canadian poet and writer Anne Carson won the 2026 Nobel Prize in Literature. The 76-year-old was honored for what was described as a bold and inventive body of work, creating new forms of contemporary literature using classic tradition. Widely known for translations of classical Greek literature, Miss Carson's work was ignored for years until a series of recent critical and commercial hits. In 2001, she became the first woman to receive the T.S. Eliot Prize for Poetry. She joins a list of luminaries such as Ernest Hemingway as a recipient of the Nobel Award.
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2: Good morning. 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
0: Weather.
2: We may be celebrating if we have thundery showers today, mainly over northern and eastern Singapore in the afternoon. Hopefully it can wash the haze away for a while. 34 degree highs and 25 degree lows are the temperatures for Friday.
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4: Good morning. There's been a vehicle breakdown on the BKE towards Woodlands at Dairy Farm Road exit and heavy traffic on the CTE towards the AYE before Braddell Road, which is near where we are right now. Stay with us on Let's Talk Singapore.
0: If you see anything on the roads that we might have missed, send us a WhatsApp message at 8855-0893, but only when you're safely parked.
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4: Welcome back to Let's Talk Singapore with Audrey Seek and myself, Neil Humphreys. We're getting some comments coming through about Liverpool against Manchester City. Why? Because this is the first time Manchester City are playing in the Premier League since they've been found guilty of pretty much all 114 charges. Financial doping. They cheated. Not only did they cheat, it was cheating on an industrial scale for the best part of a decade. Should they even be playing this game? Should they be suspended pending an appeal? What do you guys think? 8855-0893. I agree with James. James says, I think it will be a tight game, but I expect Liverpool may edge it as Manchester City players may be a little distracted by their current issues. I've sat on the fence. I've gone with a draw. But if I did have to pick a winner, I would go with Liverpool if I had to. Because I'm fascinated. I mean, put the mic on, Roshan. I'm fascinated by how Manchester City come out. If Pep was still there, I think he would engineer this siege mentality. New manager, hasn't got the personality yet. They could come out shell-shocked, but or they could come out, we're going to show you. I literally have no idea.
6: I think this is truly going to be the litmus test. We've had off-air discussions about Manchester City and how they've dealt with the charges that have come along. In terms of their social media behavior, not really addressing it, trying to make it seem like it's status quo almost, right? Mm. This is the test for the players. When, to your point, they walk out onto that pitch, what state of mind are they going to be? Because we're not talking about one, two, three charges. We're talking about 114 charges that could derail the whole dynasty that Manchester City have built.
4: I think it's fascinating. Liverpool fans, what do you think? I've seen the songs. I've seen the chants, I've seen the banners. It's going to be spectacular. Liverpool will eviscerate them, mock them, make fun of them, goad them. Look, all clubs, elite clubs, are used to rival fans. They've all played in the Champions League, gone to Istanbul, Galatasaray, so on and so on. That the noise won't bother them, but it's more the general noise of the public, the wider public. People hate Manchester City now, which is unfair on the players. I want to make that clear. It's unfair on the players and the fans. But there's real visceral hatred towards that club now.
6: Yeah, and I think it could not be a bigger fixture in the sense where we know about Anfield, the cauldron that it can be. We've seen images, Neil, of buses arriving through crowds, throngs of crowds. More often than not, Liverpool fans celebrating their players, but it's such a fine line where you can then give the visiting players that fear as they walk into it. And the hate is quite real amongst fans for Manchester City at the moment. I share your sentiment. I think it's unfair on the current crop. Mm. But it's what City stand for, and yes. Now the wider problem of what are they going to do as punishment.
4: What do you guys think? Sultan says Liverpool can win, yes. Lewis says home advantage gives Liverpool a chance. Who will win this game? 8855-0893. Keep that number because it's time for the fabulous Audrey Seek's Breakfast Bites.
0: Wake up to what's trending, what it means, and why it matters. 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

0: on the show. Noisy neighbors. Maybe you heard someone playing piano at 11 p.m.
1: Mm-hmm.
0: Maybe someone was performing, was it step aerobics your neighbor did mm-hmm. above your head at midnight?
1: Oh, yes, yes, yes.
0: Yes. And maybe you heard my kids performing parkour. I don't know. But I think that we can be the noisy neighbors. Let's just be very honest. The poll question today is, let's say you have noisy neighbors. How would you deal with it? That is the poll question for today. The options are A, nothing. I would just hope they would stop or someone else will complain.
1: Hmm.
0: B, I'll try to talk to them directly. Or C, I would immediately report whether it is... There you go. Whether it is to the management or even call the police. Okay.
1: Yeah.
0: So do you knock on their door or do you just suffer quietly and hope they eventually stop?
1: Mm.
0: Neil.
1: Well, very, very good poll question today. Aloysius has already chimed in. I got a few points to make about this. Firstly, I think you've got to track down accurately where the noise is coming from
0: yes.
1: first, because noise travels in mysterious ways in HDB condos. It just goes up, it goes down. You think it's in this unit and you're completely wrong. I think your piano one, I think you thought it was somewhere else at first.
0: No, I knew it was that unit because I walked down to find it and it was very clearly that unit.
1: Yeah.
0: But there was some dispute at the beginning. They would say, no, it's that one, it's that one. But then when I did call someone when the noise started up again, the authorities, not really, just the management, the security guard walked over and it was, in fact, that unit.
1: You've got to pinpoint the noise. When I lived in the HDB, just across from here, block 122, Topola Rong 2, I had the marble dropping phenomenon that HDB flats are particularly aware of. Listeners, if you're aware of the classic HDB marble dropping sound, let us know at 8855-0893. We thought it was ghosts, Pontianak, Hantu. It turns out it's typical Singapore, really, really boring, functional. It's just the contracting of concrete in the pipes. But it sounds like it does sound like there were kids dropping marbles. I did go up to listen, to look for kids playing marbles in this apartment, right? So you've got to pinpoint the sound. That's key, because you don't want to antagonize a neighbor and it's not him or her. Because there was about 3 or 4 years ago, I mentioned to you before, at my place at Sengkang, I kept getting security knocking on my door saying, we've got complaints that you're making too much noise at this time. I said, it's not me. It's the step aerobics freak upstairs. It's really not me. So in the end, I got the security guard guy to stay with me until he heard it. See, it's not me. Look, it's...
0: Yeah.
1: And then, so I've you've got to play Sherlock Holmes. You've got to play Sherlock Holmes. You've got to pinpoint the sound first.
0: Be super sure.
1: Yeah. And then decide, do I go straight to the neighbor or do I report it?
0: Yes.
1: Yeah, good. What do you think?
0: Well, as you know, I just recently dealt with this and I toggle between two of these options. And if you have ever had a neighbor dispute that got really out of hand, we definitely want to hear that story. Write in 8855-0893. James coming in to say, Neil, I agree with you. I have also heard that marble sound.
1: Yeah. You think it's Pontianaks. You think it's Hantu. It's just the contracting of pipes. It's the water in the pipes. I looked it up last night. It's very functional and boring. It's much more exciting to think it's a ghost, a phantom child playing marbles all eternity.
0: Don't say that. No.
1: It's pipes, Audrey. It's just pipes.
0: So scary. Aloysius chiming in to say, so far, no complaints about noisy neighbors until my neighbor complained about me. Apparently, my burpees were causing quite a disturbance whenever I jumped. Now I'm using a yoga mat to cushion the impact. 1,000+ days of burpees, and now I have to learn how to jump quietly.
1: It makes a difference, Aloysius. I think that's what happened upstairs. I think my neighbor had one of those one-person mini trampoline things and was jumping on it and jumping off it.
0: Oh, it's the jumping step, aerobics
1: the step
0: or whatever
1: aerobic,
0: it's called.
1: Jumpy
0: yeah,
1: thing.
0: Yeah.
1: Try, and I could do it. I could lay in my bed and count her routines. 1, 2, 3, jump. 1, 2, 3, jump. And I think we have a breaking point. So I will leave it. So your options were
0: A.
1: I would do nothing at first unless it keeps going.
0: That's me.
1: When I was at university, 1995, I had funny enough, a sweet guy opposite who was from Hong Kong. Very nice guy. But he would have his girlfriend.

0: over. And his girlfriend was obsessed with a song. Only one song.
1: And for Hotel California?
0: No, and for an entire year, I'd be in my room and I would hear this. Ready? I would hear this.
2: This is how we do it.
0: Right. And then it would go away. And then I'd be having dinner and I'd hear this. So I leave it. I leave it. Then I'm studying for an exam and I hear this.
1: It's Friday night.
0: And then it got worse because not only would she keep playing just one song over and over again, so I could be having a conversation. It could be late at night, and then I would be having a few drinks, and then, oh, for heaven's sake. And then she'd start singing it, going backwards and forwards to the shower. So I'd be chatting, this is how we do. And it was only one song for months.
1: Here's me coming on to say it was me, Neil.
0: No,
1: I'm not old enough.
0: You were too young. So it got to the point, I was screaming at her, we know how you do it. The whole corridor knows how you do it because you keep telling us. You keep telling us.
2: This is how we do it.
1: Let her cook.
0: So in the end, I knocked on the door, and the only way I could deal with it was I said, my opening line was, I know how you do it. The whole corridor knows how you do it.
1: Did she take it well?
0: Not really, no. But she stopped playing it. But I swear. So you have a breaking point. You have a breaking point. You tolerate it for a few times. I must have heard that song 10 or 20 times before I finally confronted her, and then it stopped. And I think that's a good rule of thumb.
1: Yeah.
0: What do you think? Tolerate for a while.
1: I agree. But I find it very hard to talk to them directly. Because I don't know if you know this about me, Neil. I am terrified of confrontation.
0: I have noticed.
1: Yes. So I would not, it can be a very awkward conversation. And I'm just afraid of the reception of it, right? Yes.
0: Exactly.
1: Yes. So this is now a national issue. And this is quite timely because Singapore has just strengthened the way we deal with neighbor disputes. From 1st of September, the Community Relations Unit, which is previously piloted in Tampines, was expanded nationwide to deal with severe and prolonged neighbor noise disputes in both public and private housing. This unit is only meant for more serious cases. Mm. We're talking excessive, prolonged noise that's causing significant distress. So officers, when they get a complaint, can investigate, they'll take statements. It's very serious stuff. And where necessary, they will use noise sensors to collect objective evidence about things like the timing and intensity of the noise. They can also issue warnings and, in more serious cases, orders requiring the noise to stop. So basically leveling up from just deal with it or please talk to your neighbor to we have to intervene, right? Mm. But the number one thing about this is that it needs to be really bad. The first port of call is still, according to the authorities, is to nicely talk to your neighbor.
0: Yeah.
1: Is to be very reasonable about it. You don't go up and be like, hey, walao, you can't approach it in that way. But
0: so you can't just go up to him and go, ta ta ta ta ta. It's quicker. It's quicker.
1: Oh, that would be funny.
0: Yeah, it's quicker.
1: But I think that the authorities are still emphasizing that early communication is the best step. Because if you actually wait for a long time and you don't say anything to what we do, and then you finally go, at that point, you are at a breaking point. And so you won't approach that door in an even-keeled kind of way.
0: That's a great point.
1: Right?
0: Mm.
1: So if you hear something, say something. Is basically the bottom line.
0: Yeah.
1: Once you hear it for, I don't want to say a short while, but you know, if it bothers you enough, don't wait days, don't wait weeks, because at that point, you're so mad that you probably wouldn't address it in the right way.
0: That's a really good point. There has been some shocking cases over the years. I remember a long feature written, I think it was last year, where there was residents in Tampines and places like that, they were dealing with noise for years. People were playing instruments in the middle of the night and things like that, and practicing martial arts and listening to this. Yeah.
1: Great song.
0: Yeah, the first time, the second time, even the fifth time, but the 50th time. So I'm a combination of A and C. A, nothing. I just hope they stop. And then if they don't stop, I go straight to C. immediately reported.
1: Okay.
0: Immediately reported. I try and avoid the confrontation part.
1: Me too.
0: So what happened with the piano? Did you, you didn't actually go down to stop them, did you?
1: No, I didn't.
0: But you reported them.
1: The security guard went. Yeah. And now it's been quiet. It's been awesome. The another question I have today for our listeners is how much is too much? Because I think this is where there's a bit of a gray area, right? Because we know that noise is simply part of living around other human beings. We live in close proximity. We know that children are going to run. We know that people are going to drop things. People need to work out. We know all of these things. But where do you draw the line? Is it a timing issue? Is it a volume thing? Is it all of it together?
0: Both.
1: You think it's both?
0: Because we had a guy at our place, I told you, who played Hotel California, blasted it out. The whole estate, that's six blocks, heard Hotel California. Honestly, I thought I was in a hotel lounge anywhere in Singapore. Six blocks complained about him playing. Exactly. I love the song, but there's not a bar or lounge in Singapore or Asia I haven't heard that song.
1: No, but...
0: And I don't need to hear it every day. So he was getting lots of complaints, and he was playing it like 10 o'clock on a Saturday, Sunday morning, but he was blasting it out. So it's the volume and it's also the timing.
1: The time of day.
0: So it doesn't have to be so loud. But if you're playing piano 10 o'clock at night, no, come on.
1: Yeah.
0: What do you guys think? 8855-0893. Do you want to run through the options and the poll?
1: Yes, I should. Okay, let's look at the poll results. Again, the question was, let's say you have noisy neighbors. How would you deal with it? Coming in at number one. The brave souls out there went with B. I'll try to talk to them directly. Got 45%.
0: Wow.
1: And that is what authorities are saying.
0: Good for them.
1: That's the first and best response is direct communication.
0: Good for them.
1: But just be very nice about it.
0: Yeah. If you're one of those listeners who've done that, let us know. And how did it go? 8855-0893. I'd love to know their experiences. Yeah.
1: Coming in at number two is A, nothing. I will do nothing. I just hope that they would stop. Coming in at 30%. And C, immediately report, got 25%. So I have to say, it's a pretty even split, right?
0: Yeah.
1: Like a good amount in for each option.
0: Yeah. And Fuchi Ren says, well, Neil, if the Hotel California guy played Let's Talk Singapore's podcast loudly every day instead, would you have confronted him?
1: No, I'd have gone over
0: with chocolates.
1: Wonderful.
0: Said, turn it up. Turn it up. Have some flowers on me. Have a chocolate bar. Yes, absolutely, my friend. I would say to him, this is how we do it. I would sing it to him. This is how we do it. Play it loud.
1: Impeccable taste, am I right?
0: Impeccable. Yes. This is how we do it.
1: That was Breakfast Bites.
3: Traffic.
0: Good morning to our lovely listeners. Let's have a look at our Friday morning roads. There's been an accident on Shears Avenue. Oh, not a good place. Towards the East Coast Parkway after Shears Link. Avoid lanes 1 and 2. That's a terrible place to have an accident with so many roads closed downtown. There's also a vehicle breakdown on the BKE towards Woodlands at Dairy Farm Road exit. That's your traffic. And coming up, it's one of your favourites, Unusual Jobs.
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1: Here we go.
2: Turn it up.
1: I really want to know. Yes, yes, yes. Who are you? Who is the mysterious guest in our studio today? Welcome to Unusual Jobs. You know the drill by now. We have a fabulous guest in the studio with an unusual job, and you have to guess what it is from the clues that we give you. 8855-0893. I'll kick things off with this clue. The mystery guest has a very specific uniform.
3: Yes.
1: Audrey.
3: Okay, my clue is you usually have an audience with this job, and it's not like how Neil and I do it, but you do have to put on a show.
1: Exactly. Mm. Mystery guest, would you like to share your clue?
4: Yes, I would. My workplace is surrounded by cables and metal beams.
1: Oh, very good. Very good. My clue is there are a handful of his kind in Singapore, but he was a pioneer.
3: Very good. Okay, my clue is choreography and fitness is a part of this job, but so is playing a character.
1: Mystery guest.
4: I use a lot of clotheslines at work.
3: Clotheslines?
1: Oh, yes, you do. Very good. Fuchi Ren is coming in with F1 mechanic. Good guess. There is a lot of training and preparation. Is my clue.
3: Ah,
1: Audrey.
3: Benson coming in with stuntman. That's a great guess. My clue is, you know, when we say we're getting slammed at work, a lot of us think of the common slang term that we're very busy. But in this job, it means something else.
1: Mm. Mystery guest.
4: Aura farming is a requirement of the job.
3: Oh, I love it.
1: Oh, very, very good. I'll go with there is a lot of training and preparation and fitness is essential. Audrey.
3: Yes. Getting thrown around is not necessarily a sign you're doing a bad job.
1: Very good. Mystery guest.
4: I've had hundreds of people jeering me sometimes, and that's a good thing.
3: And that's a good
1: very
3: thing.
1: Very good. I will go with he needs to learn and understand choreography, needs to rehearse, and may even need to learn his lines. Should we go one more?
3: Wonderful. Well, I want to give some shout-outs. Circus performer from Lewis, acrobat from Jers, high-rise cleaning from Jade. All great guesses. Keep them coming at 8855-0893. We will be giving more clues and reveal it after the news.
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5: These are your news headlines. I'm Shilpa Shades. Singapore's haze situation could improve slightly today, although central and western regions continue to record the worst air quality. As of 5 a.m., the 24-hour PSI stood at 156 in central Singapore, followed by 152 in the west. The east and south both recorded 131, while the north registered 107. All five regions remain in the unhealthy range. The National Environment Agency expects today's PSI readings to range from high moderate to mid unhealthy, an improvement from yesterday's forecast. Smoke haze from Sumatra and West Kalimantan continues to drift towards Singapore. A man who was drunk when he killed a 71-year-old in 2024 has been sentenced to 15 years jail. 33-year-old Mohamed Sirajuddin Mohamed Yusuf was also handed 10 strokes of the cane. The incident took place outside a supermarket in Serangoon North when the two men quarreled after bumping into each other. Sirajuddin rained punches on Mr. John Andrews, causing his head to repeatedly hit the concrete ground and also stomped on him. The victim died 10 days later from severe head injuries. Prosecutors described the offence as a senseless violence. Singapore stocks ended lower yesterday, led by declines across the local banking trio. The benchmark Straits Times Index lost 3.5% to finish at 5,413 points. UOB was the worst performer on the blue chip index, falling 5.2% at $40.25. DBS lost 4.7% at $73.85, while OCBC fell 4.3% to $29. The STI is still up 17% year-to-date after the recent sell-off. Meanwhile, Jardine Matheson led the gainers among STI constituents, rising 1.1% to $56.56. Malaysia is planning to build a bus hub with pedestrian access to the Johor Bahru-Singapore RTS link station. Authorities will also expand Johor Bahru's public bus fleet from 162 to 230 vehicles. This is part of preparations for onward connections for the rail service, which will connect Bukit Chaga in JB with Woodlands North in Singapore. Malaysia's Transport Minister Anthony Loke says there are also plans for park-and-ride facilities and feeder buses. The RTS link is expected to open in February 2027, though the exact date is subject to regulatory approvals from both countries. Canadian poet and writer Anne Carson won the 2026 Nobel Prize in Literature. The 76-year-old was honored for what was described as a bold and inventive body of work, creating new forms of contemporary literature using classic tradition. Widely known for translations of classical Greek literature, Ms. Carson's work was ignored for years until a series of recent critical and commercial hits. In 2001, she became the first woman to receive the T.S. Eliot Prize for Poetry. She joins a list of luminaries such as Ernest Hemingway as a recipient of the Nobel Award.
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3: Good morning. It's time to get down on Friday. It is the 9th of October.
0: Traffic.
1: Good morning to our fabulous listeners. We still have that accident on Shears Avenue towards the East Coast Parkway after Shears Link. Avoid lanes 1 and 2. But stay right here. We shall reveal our unusual job coming up.
0: If you see anything on the roads that we might have missed, send us a WhatsApp message at 8855-0893. But only when you're safely parked.
1: Audrey Seek.
3: Neil Humphreys.
1: You like a nice fancy car.
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1: Denza,
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1: Test your motor skills at the game booths and stand to win up to $18,000 in prizes.
3: So what do you have to do? 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
1: I really want to know, and our listeners really want to know, who is our unusual guest in the studio? What is the unusual job that he has? We gave you plenty of clues, including specific uniform. He works with clotheslines. He uses the term slam in a different way. We'll give you one more clue each.
3: Okay.
1: The actor Mickey Rourke was Oscar nominated for representing this unusual job.
3: Okay. In this job, you usually have a stage name and signature catchphrases like, can you smell la, la, la, la, la, la, what the Greg is cooking? Now, Greg, our mystery guest, do you want to give the final clue or maybe the reveal?
1: You can give us a clue first.
4: I can give the last clue. I think those who know me would know this one. I've made hundreds of people chant for the GST.
3: The GST.
1: You're probably the only person in Singapore who's made Singaporeans chant for GST. All right. Yes, we've got so many correct answers coming in right now. Would you like to give us a drum roll? And then I'll let our special guest reveal his unusual job.
4: Hi, I'm Greg, and I'm the co-founder of Grapple Max Pro Wrestling, and I am a professional wrestler.
1: Yes, let's give him a round of applause. Good stuff.
3: Welcome, Greg, and I have to say, everybody coming in with the right answer. I see you, James, Jingyin, Tim, Terrence, Gao, Jers, Patrick, Ian,
1: Jade,
3: Benz, Gyokbin. You want to pick up?
1: Lillian came in earlier, Terrence, Lewis, Jacqueline, Kelly, Kaya, Jackie, Saltby was one of the earliest, I believe.
3: Yes.
1: If we've missed one or two, let us know at 8855-0893. But yes, Greg Ho, professional wrestler and founder of Grapple Max. Welcome to Unusual Jobs.
4: Thank you so much. Always glad to be here.
1: All right, let's talk about it. So people have an idea what wrestling is. You know, you're throwing people to the canvas, throws, slams, punches, injuries. But at the same time, it's theater. It's entertainment, it's drama, it's storytelling, it's narrative. It's so much combined into one art form. I'd call it an art form as well as a sporting form as well. So what does it actually take to make a living as a professional wrestler in Singapore? Let's start there, Greg. Mm-hmm. You went to a very nice school, you had a very nice job, and now you are a professional wrestler.
4: Yes.
1: How do people react to that in Singapore when you say, my job is a professional wrestler?
4: I think the most common and also very frustrating for us after 10 years this year is, Singapore have pro wrestling? That's always the first thing we get. People are still surprised to this day that there are, in fact, people who are doing professional wrestling here in Singapore. Second question then becomes, can make money or not?
1: Of course!
4: As always, it's the case. So I think that's always a challenge. I would say that it's still very early days for people in professional wrestling. If you're doing it just purely as a performer, it's very much, I always equate what we do to the early days of, let's say, influencers, content agencies, actors, where we're still building the industry as we speak, and we're starting to see interest coming from stakeholders, potential partners, venues to really enable what we want to build wrestling towards in Singapore.
3: Mm. So you're a trailblazer of sorts. You're trying to get this thing started. And like you said, this wasn't the career you were doing, right? You had a very conventional corporate career before this. What made you think, I really love wrestling, and then you change it to, I'm going to do this for a living and I'm going to start this project to make professional wrestling a thing in Singapore?
4: Well, it always starts with two things. One is you have to have a very strong love for a particular art or a particular topic. In this case, for me, I began watching wrestling when I was 5 years old with my dad. And there's always this very strong nostalgia for sitting around the TV and tuning in Saturday nights. And some listeners might have this memory too, watching WWF back then on the TV. For me, it was like the Bushwhackers, and they were like my heroes on TV with my dad every weekend. But the other thing was also seeing a gap. So I've been involved in wrestling since 2013. But what really frustrated me was that there's so much you can really learn from this art sport. You know, not just things like how to slam people, but how do you apply things like confidence, stage presence? How do you improvise when things go wrong? And I found all these lessons were being applied in my daily life and my job as well. But there wasn't a way to get more people in. Back then, we were just preaching to the converted. We were promoting wrestling to people who already wanted to become pro wrestlers, people who were already wrestling fans. And I felt there was so much more we could do, especially here in Singapore, to teach more people about what we do, whether they want to be involved in the ring or be involved on the sidelines watching or even helping to put the shows together.
1: I mean, you've skipped a step there. You've been very modest. You've gone from being a wrestling fan as a kid to starting up your own wrestling organization in Singapore, Grapple Max, which is tremendous achievement on your part. But what was the moment? What was the moment when you went from corporate guy to wrestling guy? Something on TV? Was it training? When did you say, I'm going to take this leap? Because it's huge.
4: Well, to me, it was, so I was really involved in wrestling, but when I went to Japan to train wrestling professionally, what I realized there was it was such a huge part of the culture. And we were seeing wrestling shows, not just in arenas, but in carnivals. We were seeing them in formal occasions, weddings, family parties, for example.
1: Are we talking about regular wrestling sumo wrestling?
4: This is not sumo wrestling. Okay, this is regular wrestling. Yep. And, you know, wrestlers were becoming personalities on TV, train ads, so on and so forth. Mm. And I felt there's so much we can do that we were not exploring here in Singapore just yet.
3: Mm. Yeah. So forgive my me for being candid, but I'm a mom, right? And of course, I want to support my kids. But if they one day came up to me and said, I'm going to quit my banking job or whatever corporate career job to go into wrestling, professional wrestling, were there any moments where your family and friends were like, oh my goodness, Greg has completely lost the plot. What's going on here?
1: They did not put you through that fabulous school system to become a wrestler.
4: Or did they?
1: Or did they? Exactly. Or did they?
4: No. So this happens all the time. On a weekly basis, something. So where's the money going to come from? I would say that if you're looking purely as a professional wrestler for now, I think that's a very long path towards making it sustainable. Mm. What we've done on my part is, besides the wrestling, I also run the company. So I think besides wearing the hat of a professional wrestler, I'm also pretty much an event promoter, coach, trainer, so on and so forth. And I think this is where we potentially could see the money coming in as we build this industry further, coming in from venue partners, institutional partners, clients, of course, so on and so forth.
1: I mean, look, full disclosure, I'm fascinated by anyone who does what you do. I'm an author. I get the same questions all the time. Can you make money? Can you do this? Why waste time? Blah, blah, blah. And I admire your perseverance. Tell us about the early days. They must have been tough. You're getting venues together. You're trying to book wrestlers. You're trying to pack out the audience. Marketing isn't cheap. Tell us about those early days.
4: Yeah, I would say that, especially for a startup like ours, you're always looking for that one breakthrough, that one bit of traction. We knew we had to run a lot of events to let people know that this was happening. Just for context, we've run over 80 events in the last 10 years, but half of those events we ran in the last three. So we began to see more and more interest coming in from there. So the first few years were tough because, for starters, people always visualize wrestling having a ring. We had no ring for the first 3 to 4 years.
3: Oh.
4: Yeah.
3: So where did you wrestle?
1: Did you tape off areas? Is that how you did it?
4: We did. So we spent the first 6 months on the company simply just doing R&D. And that was simply experimenting with types of mats and just falling on these mats, trying to see how do we get a surface which is not too soft that you would roll your ankle when you ran on it, but not too hard that it absorbs nothing of the impact. Mm. So once we found that perfect combination of mats and tatami, we then said, could we take this across Singapore? And instead of looking for big arenas that required rings, could we do smaller spaces and do pop-up wrestling shows? So that was the absolute grind. Because even in training, there was no ring and we were using part-time spaces at the start. So before classes, we had to literally bring the mats in from the car park and set up the mats every single training session. And then we'll train for 2 hours, tear it down, put it outside again. So the first few years were extremely hard knocks, bootstrapping to the very essence of what we were doing.
1: Very quickly, because we have to get to traffic, what was the breakthrough when you thought this is working?
4: To be honest, it was when we began to see interest coming in from people outside of our industry. For example, the People's Association.
1: Excellent, excellent. Keep your questions coming. We do have a lot. I have seen them. We're going to get to all of them. Keep them coming at 8855-0893. We'll continue this conversation after the traffic.
3: Traffic. Good morning. A quick look out on the roads now, 7:45 a.m. and we're still tracking that accident on Shears Avenue towards East Coast Parkway after Shears Link. Avoid lanes 1 and 2 and drive safely this Friday.
0: If you see anything on the roads that we might have missed, send us a WhatsApp message at 8855-0893, but only when you're safely parked. 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

0: Greg, why don't you explain why we picked that piece of music?
1: You picked my favorite wrestler, in fact. So that's Bret Hart, one of the most legendary wrestlers in our industry.
2: Yes. So actually, Ian, our listener, says that his favorite is Bret the Hitman Hart. Favorite in my growing up days, his sharpshooter maneuver was classic. Thank you so much for chiming in, Ian.
0: Speaking of the Hitman Hart, we've got to get to wrestling names. Now, you are the Grapple Max founder. You founded it in 2016. You're about to celebrate your 10th anniversary, a magnificent achievement. And your name, Grapple Max founder, your wrestling name is End Boss Gregory. What does it mean? Where did it come from?
1: Yeah, co-founder actually of Grapple Max. I think End Boss Gregory really came from, so wrestling is very interesting, where we're always putting together both the real life stories behind the people who put the shows together. And it really came to a point where whenever I'm at the shows, people know that I'm producing the shows, but I'm also performing. And it became tougher and tougher to say that, oh, this is a guy who calls himself my previous name, Greg Glorious, for example, because we know who he is. Right, it's a good name, I know. But it didn't fit where we were after doing this for as long as we had. And it became a case of, hey, you're just the boss. Like you're the guy who runs this place, right? And when someone faces you in a match like that, that should be a big deal because you run the company. And so I'm also a huge video gamer when I was younger. And I thought, you know, hey, like I'm always thinking about defeating, you know, the final boss or the end boss in video game terminology. So it really came about from a combination of the real life needs of who I was in the promotion at a point in time, and also just what the character plays.
2: Okay, so End Boss Gregory, do you have a signature catchphrase?
1: It's prove yourself to the end boss.
0: Oh, prove yourself to the end boss. So I know there's a narrative there, and do you play the villain, do you play the hero, do you go back and forth, how does it work?
1: We go back and forth, and I think what's very fun about this is the audience is always playing a key part in our shows, and they're the ones who really tell us where they want the characters to go. There are times we plan for someone to be the hero and they completely reject the person. They just refuse to believe this is where we want the story to go. So I think what's fun about pro wrestling is you watch a movie, you watch a play, you watch theater, and that's the plot that the writers want to give to you. Ours is one of the very few things where the audience knows that they can, in fact, have a say in where they want the story to go.
2: Okay.
0: Like our show. It's the same. Let's Talk Singapore, it's Grapple exactly Max. We are driven by the direction. It's true. And the views and opinions of our listeners, and in your case, viewers. This is how we do it, Greg. That's right. Is how we do it. All right, let's talk about your audience. I'm fascinated. I've seen one or two of your matches. I've seen other wrestling matches in Singapore. I love the audience interaction. Tell us about some of the funny exchanges, audience members, things they've done, things they've said that even surprised you guys in the ring.
1: Yeah, you asked me previously about the breakthrough. And I think one thing we realized, especially when we began working with the community centers and the People's Association, is we were seeing more and more families come in. So it used to be when we first began, it was always just wrestling fans. And they come in with their Bret Hart t-shirts, their wrestling t-shirts. You know who they are. We began seeing people bring their families, bringing their parents.
2: Whoa!
1: So that's the fun part where you have like, you know, three generations coming down all together. And how many types of shows do you have these days where you have three generations sitting there for 2 hours, 3 hours and consuming that product together and reacting to it with their voices, with their laughter? So recently we began working with a team, a group of seniors called the Hunkles over at Tanjong Pagar.
2: The Hunkles.
0: Hunkles.
2: That's the name.
0: That's a great name.
1: So it's spelled H-U-N-C-L-E-S, and I always thought it should be a K and not a C.
0: I agree.
1: I've been saying that for months. So we worked with them last year, in effect. So we actually worked to show that anyone could get involved in professional wrestling. So we worked with two of these Hunkles, and they were something like mid-70s. And 93 years old. And we trained them to get involved in a wrestling match. So they stood up during a match and they were being berated by the bad guys. And they entered the ring and they then had a sequence.
2: Wow.
0: I'm looking at photos now. Uncles aged 50 to 92 wrestle in Tanjong Pagar in the name of friendship. And they're really having a good time in the ring. You can see it.
2: Yes.
0: It's fabulous, Greg.
2: Neil, would you say that you're a hunkle?
0: Oh, absolutely.
2: Absolutely.
0: And you're haunty.
2: So I want to get our listeners to write in any questions for Greg, our professional wrestler in the studio, 8855-0893. We're getting some great questions. So we know that people up to age 92 can wrestle. Lewis coming in with a great question. Greg, are we seeing more women taking up professional wrestling.
1: We are. So, in fact, we launched our women's workshops late last year. So we now have 6 to 7 women doing what we do. Mm. I think at the start, it was difficult to get because it was a very male-orientated sport. And the way people were looking at us is very much about being macho, very much about being manly. I think we were fortunate where we brought in someone who had a lot of experience wrestling and women's wrestling from India. Mm. And this is where we began to see that traction begin to take hold. So yes, we do have women wrestling.
0: Fantastic. I have a question that I'm going to tie in with Ian's comment. Ian says, Neil and Audrey, you should have wrestler names as well. How about Neil the Nitpicker Humphreys and Audrey the Louis Vuitton Hoarder Seat? Give us your best wrestling names for me and Audrey and we'll read them out. But on that point, what makes a good wrestler? When you have people coming into you to audition, because I was thinking about this last night, if you had to pick between me and Audrey, I'm not being self-effacing, I really do believe Audrey would be a much better wrestler than me because she's feisty.
2: I'm filled with rage.
0: And she's quirky. I would just be this lanky beanpole. I haven't got much value to add. Well, what makes a good wrestler for you?
1: Lanky beanpole might work pretty well.
0: There you go. It would take me a week to go down.
1: You'd be the longest merman a couple of weeks ago.
0: That's true. That's true.
1: It could be a lot of things. I think it's hard to say, to be honest. There isn't one clear answer. Mm. It really is more people who are very open to being malleable. Like, they look at the crowd and they listen to what they want. I think people always come in saying, I want to be the next, you know, Hulk Hogan. I want to be the next macho man. And I think it really comes down to, you're not always who you think you want to be. And the best thing about what we do is you have live feedback from a live audience saying whether they buy your thing or not.
0: Exactly.
1: And this is where it's fun, where you sort of develop your persona in real time. And many times people who come in with a particular idea of themselves completely evolve in 2 to 3 years of working with your live focus group at your shows. So it's very hard to say, to be honest.
2: Okay, well, we are Money FM, and you know, we have had on a clown, a mermaid, like you said, a PI, a debt collector. And the questions that always come up, unfortunately, Greg, is money related. People want to know how you can make a living as a professional wrestler. Is it from the competition, from the school? What's your main source of income here?
1: Again, I think as a wrestler, I would say it's tough at this point in time because it's still very early in terms of how much we can pay performers. I would say running a wrestling promotion and academy, that would be a little bit more sustainable because that's talking about running an events company, running an operating studio that does wrestling workshops as well. So I would say if you're thinking of being a full-time wrestler, I would say hold on to your day job a while longer. Mm. But we're trying to change that conversation in the coming years. But we're always looking for ways to monetize people in other ways besides purely just the wrestling alone.
0: And look, you're celebrating your 10th anniversary. You're a pioneer. I think you've done a magnificent job. I applaud you for trying to do something different than the usual grind in Singapore. I think it's a wonderful thing that you're doing for multi-generational households that can all go along and support and have fun. I think it's terrific. So I'll ask you this. Is GrappleMax or yourself, is it profitable? Are you in the right place financially?
1: We're getting much better than we were even 3 years ago. I think, honestly, myself going full-time into running this company helped a lot to focus what I was working on. Mm. We're really seeing a lot of traction this year. I mean, this year alone, from an events perspective, we've run events with TEDx Singapore, for example. Wow. We've run events recently at Scape with a group called Super Tattoo Fun Times. So we're seeing more and more collaborations coming up, which obviously become more and more sustainable for us as a business moving forward. And I think especially the People's Association have been super helpful to us. We've now run, coming this Saturday, we would have run 5 different shows at the community clubs or community centers. Mm. And these are where we work very closely with the PA to make sure that the shows are accessible and we can price the tickets at a price point which makes it easy for families to come and bring, you know, friends, family. So the PA have been super helpful. And I think this is a big step towards making wrestling itself a sustainable industry here in Singapore.
2: Cool. Well, all of the questions should come in to 8855-0893. A lot of love for Neil now. Of course, Ching Chong coming in to say, I'm surprised too that we have professional wrestling. But Jason coming in to say, would Neil's height hinder his ability to succeed as a wrestler?
0: Yes.
2: Ian coming in to say, Neil, there are tall, lanky wrestlers too, like Andre the Giant and the Undertaker.
0: I remember the Undertaker. Yeah. He was still bigger than me though, but yeah. And I still I think lower center of gravity guys would be better, or is that too much of a physical cliche?
1: No, not really. I think we really go look at what your body can do when you work around that. Again, this is very different from something like, let's say, BJJ, MMA, where there's a very particular type you have to be. Whereas for us, again, it is a show. We're all performers, and you know, there's different body types, different shapes, different backgrounds, and we weave all that into the best way for you to look like a superstar when you enter the ring.
0: That point about it's all a show ties in with many of our questions and comments. You've been asked it a million times. How real is the wrestling? We know, we all know there's a scripted element. We know that. But the fall still hurts and wrestlers still get injured. So let's start there. What's the difference between something being scripted and something being physically ill?
1: Mm-hmm. This is always the number one question. What I would say about wrestling is that what is not real about this is we're not really trying to injure. We don't really usually hate each other when we go into these matches. What is real is the amount of work that goes into things like, you know, if I pick Neil up, for example, and I slammed you on the ring, there is a lot of skill and timing and trust required to get this right safely. I think a big focus for us is to actually avoid getting injuries. And this is where we focus very heavily on the idea of training at a very high frequency, at a very high quality of training as well. So again, to answer the question in a roundabout way, it is scripted. We have a place we want to bring you to with our shows. We want you coming back for future shows driven by our narratives. But during the show, we're also always working with you in the audience to improvise and to see what works. Do we get the response we want? Do we get the boos? Do we get the cheers?
0: Yeah.
1: Can we tweak it as we go along?
0: And just to make it clear, Audrey, that was hypothetical.
2: A live demo is required.
0: You got very excited then when he said, if I pick up Neil, yes, do it. Pick him up. Throw him. Do it now.
1: We've got just enough space in the corner.
2: Just enough space.
0: Just sling him across the room. Yes, it was a hypothetical scenario.
2: Who would like a live stream of this? Right into us. 8855-0893. I would like to see it. Exactly. Yeah, but I think it's interesting, right? Because your boss, quote unquote, may tell you to fight, but the real skill is actually knowing how to make it look like a fight, and you don't actually want to injure your quote unquote opponent. But Ian, coming in with a great question, how do you jump off the top and then not get hurt?
1: A lot of practice and self-belief.
0: Mm. And a follow-up question from our listeners. Any injuries over the years to yourself or some of your colleagues within your stable? And how do they happen? Is it because one of you guys has made a mistake? You haven't got the choreography fight right? So what injuries and how do they happen?
1: To be honest, not as many as people think in what we do. I think because, again, we train a lot to reduce these incidents. I think what surprises people is usually it's not from jumping off the top rope or from taking a huge slam. It's always the smaller things, right? And again, with any sport you do, it's always the small things like you've lost focus, you turn too quickly, you turn an ankle, you blow an ACL, for example. So we try to avoid having big injuries, again, because like we do so many high-profile shows these days, and we try our best to avoid having such incidents on our events.
0: Yeah, go for it.
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3: 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Here's your news from The Straits Times.
4: These are your news headlines. I'm Shilpa Shades. Haze continues to affect Singapore,